0: or about year two. But what you need to avoid is putting him in a situation that creates a scenario where suddenly he loses that offseason because there's another injury.
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1: LSU football coach Lane Kiffin says the team ran 170 total plays during its first scrimmage Saturday, and it gave coaches a great chance to evaluate players' physicality and conditioning. Entering the third week of fall practice with almost three more weeks to go, Kiffin says this is a challenging time in the preseason for players.
3: We've got to push through. We've got to do better even in areas that maybe we're really good or individual players that performed really well Saturday. Like, we got to go to another level. We got to play better than what we played all around, and especially our backups got to play better so we can rotate.
1: La Tech and ULM will compete in the Radiance Technologies I-20 Showdown Rivalry Series. Now both in the Sun Belt Conference, the universities will earn points in head-to-head competitions and final conference standings across 12 sports. Tech Athletics Director Ryan Ivey says every sport is weighted equally, and the first school to 6.5 points will clinch the series championship.
4: When you get competitive people together and put them in a competitive environment and allow them to play for something, bragging rights and a trophy, it's going to mean more.
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12: All right, let's get into the second hour here. We still have Doug Thompson on the line, and also joining us now is the 1993 SEC Player of the Year, the College Baseball Hall of Famer, Todd Walker. This is Jeff Palermo along with Glenn Gilbo. Guys, it's great to have all of you on. I know Doug's only going to stay with us for a few minutes, but we had, unfortunately, just because of breaks, and we got to pay the groceries, I guess, as Skip would say. Doug was talking about the celebration of life that's going to be taking place at the Maravich Assembly Center next Tuesday. And I know you wanted to say a little bit more about that, Doug, and then say hello to Todd as well.
13: I do. First of all, how you doing, Todd? Hope you're doing well, buddy. I know that you've had a couple losses here recently, man. And I've been praying for you and your family after you lost your dad recently.
14: Thank you, man. I appreciate it. It's been a rough month for sure. It starts to make you start to really think about mortality. I thought about life a lot more than I probably should, you know, because you feel like all these moments will last forever. Like my three years at LSU, I feel like I just left, you know, and then when things like this happen, it forces you into a reality to where you don't want to go, you know, but, yeah. I mean, it goes without saying, Skip was like a father figure to me.
13: Yeah, for sure, man. And I know how much he loved you and how much you loved him and all that stuff. And I miss you, brother. And I've been thinking about you before all this and, of course, a lot during it. And I can't wait to see you, unfortunately, under these circumstances. But it's just a tough one. You're right. And speaking of that, I'm hoping you're able to make it. I wanted to just talk a little bit about the event on August 25th. So many people have been really working to make it an event worthy of Skip Burton, which is a one-of-one event. I think it's going to be unbelievable. And, you know, what I wanted to say was, you know, what makes LSU special, especially when you talk about LSU athletics, is what we do here is we show up. I mean, if we're in Omaha, we show up. And Hoover, a big bowl game, even big road games. It's no secret If you're watching a game on TV and the Tigers are on the road, then one of those commentators are going to talk about how well represented LSU is. And man, when you really think about LSU and the history of LSU athletics and how Skip Bertman relates to that, if LSU fans ever showed up, then the 25th at that PMAX should be the night. I mean, there's 11,000 potential spots in there. It's first come, first serve, of course. But, man, if somehow there aren't people out there on the ramps for this evening to celebrate this great man, something's not right. I mean, this is our opportunity. I just learned that the SEC Network, Todd, you probably knew that, is going to broadcast this. ESPN Plus is going to broadcast it. And it's an unbelievable opportunity for our community, for our school, to show the rest of the world how we do it here and how it's why we're so unique. It really does give us this incredible moment to pay honor to this man. And I just can't think of a reason that the PMAC would be as packed as it would be for this event. Not even Bon Jovi, Todd, would I think could sell out the PMAC like Skip Bertman will on this night. And I know I can speak for Todd. I can't tell you how much pride, just imagining myself sitting there that night, I can't imagine tell you how much pride I'll have if that place is busting at the seams. It'll be tough for me to sit there with dry eyes, to be honest with you. And I know every player would feel the same way. So if you want to show your respect for Skip Bertman, what he built with all those championships, which is, of course, completely secondary to what the man, who the man was as a human being, that night on August 25th is the night to do it. And I just really hope that the LSU community shows up and do what they do that night. And I hope to see you guys there, Todd. I hope to see you there. And I just hope it's one of the I hope it ends up being an historic event at the Pistol Pete Maravich Assembly Center.
14: I will definitely be there. Number one, when you mentioned Bon Jovi, it makes me think Garth Brooks did a concert at the PMAC, and the one person he sought out was Skip Bertman. Like, he was like the special guest. I remember when I was playing there of Garth Brooks, and we remember thinking, all right, we knew he was legendary, but this catapults him into a whole nother, you know, realm. The other thing, guys, Jeff and Glenn, I don't know if you've heard Doug's recruiting story, but it's the greatest story ever, not only for how funny it is, but it epitomizes Skip. We knew he was great on the field with the X's and the O's and everything else. But, Doug, have you told them this story?
13: Well, I know. But the truth is, Terrio the other night and I were talking. He said, you know, two types of players that played for Skip. One that loved him. Of course, that's 99% of us, right? And then there's some guys that just didn't melt well with Skip. And Ryan was trying to understand that. He said he was thinking about, like, why would those guys, how can you not like this guy? And the truth is, he didn't. Those guys didn't like the truth. And the players that did perform for him and play well for him could handle the truth. And that man told me and my mother on my recruiting visit that despite Ron Polk telling me the week before that I was going to be the missing key for Mississippi State to get to Omaha, he looked us dead in our eyes and told them that he was going to told us he was going to go to Omaha with or without me. And and honestly, it's because he said that I was ready to sign that scholarship right then and there. And that's the type of player that he wanted. But he was so truthful. And even Pete Bush, Todd, a very similar story. He recruited him before Eddie got on campus. He told him, look, I'm going to bring you in. I've only got 2.5 players. That's Todd Walker and Russ Johnson. And Jason Williams is the half player. We're going to make it to Omaha. We're going to lose. And then the next year, you're not going to play very much because the kid I have coming in next year is better than you. And that's literally what he told the guy on his recruiting visit. And, of course, he got Jeremy Moore to stay with that as well. But the man was – he was truly a one-of-one, Todd. And I said earlier, I just keep trying to focus on how lucky we were to have been a part of his story.
14: Oh, gosh. I think about – I was praying a lot about where I would go out of high school. I had a full ride to Oklahoma State, a full ride to A&M, and 20% to go to LSU. And I thought,
4: oh, wow.
14: Well, that's a big story for Skip. If you know Skip at all, then you know that fits it pretty perfectly. And so as an 18-year-old impressionable kid, obviously you're going to chase the money, you know, and we didn't have NIL back then, but that was my deal. But I just, you know, I talked to Skip. He was at Natchitoches, I think, at a hotel, and they were about to line up against Northwestern State the next day or whatever. And we had a brief conversation. This, by the way, was prior to their first national championship in 1991. This was February of 91. They win it in June. But I signed because, you know, just the few moments I got to spend with Skip and, like, his knowledge of the game, I'd never heard any of this stuff before. And then Beetle Bailey was a big part of that process as well, and Smoke Laval and Dan Canterbury, Mike Bianco at the time. So the cast of characters we had around the LSU baseball program at that time, now it's pretty common that, you know, the knowledge in the game now in college baseball is off the charts. Back then, it wasn't. So I knew I was stepping into something special. And then, of course, they win it in 91. We won it in 93, and they rattle off five in the next 10 years.
6: Todd, when you talked to Skip in the hotel in Natchitoches, did he also tell you what he told Doug? Look, you can come to LSU, but if you don't, we're going to win anyway. Did he say something like that?
14: He did not. Doug watered that story down. I love it when he tells it better. Like, you know, Skip said, let me guess. Ron Polk said, you're the missing link. And he goes, yeah, that's what he said. We're going to win in Omaha because you're with us. Yeah, that's what he said. He goes, well, look, here's the deal. Yeah, we're going to Omaha with or without. I think it's great. He didn't say that in so many words, but I knew that they didn't need me, you know. And by the way, it wasn't until much, much later that he told me, he goes, you know, we took a chance on you. You were 6 foot, 180 pounds with a broken wing. You know, I had a rotator surgery before my senior year, so I moved from the left side of the infield to the right. And, of course, we had one of the greatest shortstops ever that nobody's heard of in Russ Johnson, except for you guys. So I didn't have to play shortstop. I played second. But I had to do a serious amount of rehab on my arm just to get back. I mean, I remember the doctor telling me I had a 50-50 chance of ever playing baseball again. And that was in high school. So he told me that a few years later, and he was right, you know. So, no, I knew, and Tookie Johnson was there right when I came after 91. So, you know, they had some stars. And I was lined up five deep at second base when I first stepped on campus in the fall of 91. They just won the national championship. Mike Neal, a guy named Keon Cook, whose brother Toy Cook plays defensive back for the Saints.
6: Exactly.
14: He was kind of a popular dude on the team, you know. It was tough. And not only was I lined up four or five deep, I was number four. So I would have to wait for my ground ball, you know, and Bertman was never out there. He was in his office all the time. So I was thinking, how am I ever going to make this team? Smoke's running all the show, you know, out there. And then when you did see Skip, he had that big vanilla cell phone that was, you know, the size of his head. And
6: from
14: he had
6: Wall
14: a big
6: Street.
14: Head.
6: From Wall Street with Michael Douglas, yeah, the big phone.
14: That's right, that's right. So that was the visual I have of Skip Bertman sitting there with his legs crossed. If he wasn't smoking a cigar, then he had this big vanilla cell phone that nobody had. So he was rich, right? He was rich. Nobody had those cell phones back then. And he finally came out and watched. So then, I got a little nervous, you know. But that's what I wrote on Instagram. I said, you know, it went from the most intimidating situation I've ever been involved in as a freshman when I first walked in. Because, look, this guy was Caesar. This guy was, like, bigger than life. And coming from high school, you don't get in a room with those type of people, right? So when I was finally there, it was intimidating. To 3 years later, becoming a father figure and, like, one of my best friends, that's the person he was.
12: Wow. You were telling me on Friday you didn't even know how to wear your hat correctly when you showed up on LSU's campus.
14: Go look at my freshman picture in the program. I'm sure it's online somewhere, and you'll see my bangs hanging out the top of my hat. I didn't even know how to tuck my bangs in my hat properly. I had like a pleather Kmart glove when I came to LSU. I had no idea about those type of things. So Skip taught me a lot about the technique and all. I could naturally kind of, I understood, you know, using the entire field and not striking out. I wasn't very smart, but I knew if I put the ball in play, I had a chance. But he taught me about the American League, the National League. What gloves are nice, how to wear your hat properly, you know, that type of stuff. And that's what I needed as a freshman.
12: Hey guys, we could go on forever. Here we got Dee Dee Brill that's coming on next. So we want to certainly give her a runway on this, but it was great catching up with both of you. I know Tuesday is going to be very emotional, but I think it's going to be a great night. Just like you just mentioned, Doug, this is going to be one that I think a lot of people will remember for the rest of their lives. And it's a great opportunity to honor someone that has meant so much, not to obviously you two in particular and Glenn and really the entire community of Baton Rouge in the state of Louisiana. So we're really looking forward to that celebration of life ceremony.
14: Yeah, I am too. I'll see you guys next week.
13: Yep.
12: All right, guys. You have a good one.
13: Thanks for having us, guys.
12: Yeah, thank you. Thank you, Todd.
6: Thank you.
12: We'll catch up with you guys later. So good stuff from them. But as we mentioned early on in the show, another part of the legacy of Skip Bertman was his time as the athletics director. And what he did for women's sports, it does not get the attention that it deserves, but Dee Dee Bro will help give it the attention when we talk to her after this commercial break. So stay tuned for that here on Tiger Rag Radio.
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1: All right, it's been a great night already, and it's going to get better here with legendary LSU gymnastics coach Dede Brode joining us here on Tiger Rag Radio. Dede, we don't have a lot of time here because we got coming up on another break in about 7 or 8 minutes, but we wanted to get you on because we're spending this show talking about Skip Bertman and what he meant not only to the LSU baseball program, the LSU athletic department, to LSU.

0: that you had with him? Is
1: absolutely, absolutely. Yeah. I remember my first meeting with Skip. I remember the multiple endless meetings I had with him at his office, or clandestine meetings in the field house or wherever it was. You're not giving me enough time to talk about the impact that atomic personality had on the athletic department and this community and baseball in America. He dotted every I, he crossed every T, and when he became the athletic director, he held everybody to the same standard of excellence that he held himself. And, you know, I do a lot of public speaking, and I talk about everything counts. And he's the original, everything counts. And, you know, when I would sit and talk to him, he said, Didi, do what I do and do what I tell you to do, and you will be successful. And it became not a fight, because every time I went in with other athletic directors, it was a fight. And Skip changed that. And he said, whoa, we're not fighting about this. You tell me what you need, we're going to figure out a way to get it.
2: Wow.
1: And that was not just me. I mean, the impact that he had on our golf program, the impact he had on every sport, how he mentored and cajoled and pushed Yvette Girard to do everything that she did to build that incredible program that is now still thriving. So, you know, you have to appreciate him in many, many more ways than just the X's and O's of bats and balls.
2: And you really started drawing crowds big time your later years. And that was all you and your hustle. But that was from some of the things Skip told you, I would imagine.
1: Well, yeah. You know, they talk about him having his kids on the street corner, giving out schedule cards. You know, we did that every single week before we had a home meet.
2: Mm-hmm.
1: We did everything that they did, and we did it in spades.
3: Yeah.
1: Because you know, when he came here, there might have been, you know, people. I had lunch with a bunch of the old guys today, and they were saying, oh, we had 500 people when Skip got here. No. We had 50 people when Jim Smith was coaching. Because let's not forget, Jim Smith was sharing his time with equipment.
2: Right.
1: He was the equipment manager for football.
2: Football helmets were in his baseball office, yeah. Right.
1: Yeah. And then in comes Jack LeMay, and what a great character he was. And he began to build because he was so delightful and so much fun. And, you know, they were laughing today, Paul Maneri and Billy Guyot and Chris Guyot, and Chris Guyot and Norman. They're laughing about the people that would come, and the students would come to study because it was so quiet at baseball. and nobody knows baseball better than Billy Guyot and Chris Guyot.
3: Yeah.
1: I mean, they know it all. And, of course, Paul Maneri. I mean, here's Paul sitting here. And we talked about that impact and that personality. You go to a restaurant with him, and he's making an influence on the people there. You go anywhere with him, and he is making an impact.
3: Yeah.
1: You know, and the impact that he made on the women at LSU and women's athletics and the programs that had been underserved for years was he cared.
3: Yeah.
1: And when you care about something, you become effective.
3: Well, and you're
1: he cared, and he showed he cared.
3: And in their documentary, which was so well done, Didi, when he saw what you were making, and I can't remember if you had an assistant coach or maybe you did have an assistant coach.
1: By that time, I had wrangled and had a staff. By the time Skip came,
3: okay.
1: I had Bob Moore.
3: Yeah, all right.
1: Who was a fabulous, a great assistant coach, loyal assistant coach. And I had a Larissa Lowing Libby, who was one of my former athletes. So I had a very good staff, but we needed more. You know, you said, well, I don't need much. I just want more, you know. But I had a staff, but we did not have the equipment that we needed to be successful.

0: successful. We're getting the uniforms and the general day-to-day capital outlay.
1: Yeah.
0: Upgrading our equipment, our grips. I couldn't get grips in the middle of the season. I mean, it was awful. And Skip, I'd go talk to him, and he'd go, they mean well. They mean well, Dee Dee. I'll buy that. You tell me what you need, I'm going to buy it out of my booster club.
1: Wow.
0: And he would. He would. And he would, give me this big, they mean well, Dee Dee. You just calm down, and let's just put your shoulder to the wall and push and do. And, you keep doing what you're doing. Well, then 3 weeks later, he'd come back and tell me, "Did you feel good? Everything going well?" "Yes, sir. Everything. Yeah, I'm good. Thank
2: you." He could get things done, man. Skip got things done.
0: I'm glad you feel better, Dee Dee, because that was all BS. just getting you over the hump, just not letting them beat you down. Yeah, but he was awesome.
1: Dee Dee, thanks for spending a few minutes talking about him. I know you; he means the world to you, and it's great hearing your voice. And it's be gymnastic. It'll be gymnastic season here before you know it. We appreciate your time.
0: Hey, and watch out; they're gonna be awesome.
1: That's great. And
2: thanks,
1: you built it. You built it with Skip's help. We'll be back after this.
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6: Well, it's been a fantastic show so far. Ryan Terrio, Doug Thompson, Todd Walker, Dede Bro. Let's bring in someone now as we continue to remember the life of the great Skip Bertman, who passed away last week at the age of 88. There will be a celebration of life ceremony inside the Pete Maravich Assembly Center next Tuesday night. And as Doug Thompson was telling us, ESPN Plus is streaming in. It'll be on the SEC Network, as it should be, considering what this man has meant to college athletics and specifically college baseball, and someone that bleeds college baseball and breathes it. It's Mark Etheridge of D1Baseball.com. Mark, thanks a lot for joining us here on Tiger Rag Radio. How you doing?
7: I'm great. I'm honored to talk about Coach Bertman. He's such a giant in the sport, and just the impact that he's had. Love to talk about him.
6: How long have you been covering college baseball?
7: So I got into it in the late 90s, right as Coach Bertman was in his last few years as in the dugout before he moved up to AD. And we did have some interactions, back in that day. I was trying to start a publication, SC Baseball. You guys might remember it. Mm-hmm. Southeastern Baseball. We covered, basically I had a staff of guys trying to cover it and hustling, trying to make it work. LSU had a large fan base. I needed to cover LSU, so I called down and tried to get an interview with Coach Bertman. And, that's wasn't always easy to do. He didn't know me from anybody, really. And I was this young pup just trying to get started. And next thing you know, my phone's ringing, and there's that familiar voice on the other side. and I had this long list of questions, I wanted to go through and talk to him about it. Before we could even get into that, we had to visit, right? We had to talk about life and just go back and forth on all these different topics. And he really made me feel important.
6: Yeah.
7: Right. So then we get through the interview and we're trying to wrap up. And he says something to me that stuck with me. He's like, "Did I answer your questions?" And I'm like, yeah, you did. So you're going to be able to do a good job with this story. And I don't know, something about the way he worded it, and I'm not doing it justice, but the way he worded it made me feel so important that here this giant in the sport, and by that time he certainly was that, mm-hmm. and here he was taking the time to make sure I had what I needed, and I was, I was lucky to string two coherent sentences together, right, at that point in my career. So it was great just to, it's kind of a deal where he filled your cup. Right. And you took that and you were able to build from it, with just that conversation.
8: How do you think most of the nation views Skip? I mean, he was a rock star in Baton Rouge up until he passed. And the last game he coached was in 2001. But you wouldn't have realized that. Of course, he was AD, too, but he was so visible. How do you think national writers and the national college baseball fans kind of viewed him as the years went on after he coached?
7: Well, certainly on the field is we can separate the only field from the personality, and just on the field, all the success, all

0: all the titles and just what he built and turning LSU into just a regular program into the, I call it a behemoth, and I think that's accurate, right? And everyone realizes that he was the architect of that and got it going and really was a big part of why college baseball caught on. I mean, certainly he had some help. Ron Frazier, Ron Polk, I mean, there are a lot of guys who would share in that credit. But Skip was at the forefront of that, and as a result, you know, he's going to be remembered, you know, on Mount Rushmore, you know, for college baseball coaches. I think the other part of that is just his personality, and I don't know the right word, and I'm a words guy, but maybe it's like this masculine magnetism, right? Where you walk in a room and you know he's there, and you know, maybe you stand up a little straighter, you think about what you're going to say, you make sure you got your firm handshake ready, you know, all of these kinds of things that you prepare that you don't always do that with everyone that you meet, and he had that effect, and I'm not sure I can put a finger on, you know, what was so special that allowed him to pull that off when so many of us try, right? And he was able to do it without really even, you know, it was just natural. It was just who he was.
1: And he had huge hands. He had catcher's mitt hands, and he was a catcher, a very good and talented catcher at Miami Beach High when he was a player. And he probably could have gone pro, but he had some injuries. And he always wanted to be a coach, though. But exactly. But you had a great piece on Skip that everybody should read. But what other coaches you think are like right there with Skip? When you know, I've said arguably the greatest. You know, obviously. Augie Garrido won 5 as well over a longer period of time and in different eras, and then of course Coach Dito. How do you compare at USC won 11 championships? How do you compare and contrast the three?
0: Yeah, I mean that those are, and they're so different too because of the eras. I mean, what Coach Dito did out at USC, I mean, they dominated. They won the whole thing. You know, how many years in a row? It was a lot, right? But then the sport changed, and what Skip was able to do, and growing the sport and turning it into a spectator thing, right? And getting it on television. Those are the kinds of things that the softer part of his legacy, right? That makes him stand out. The marketing part, right? Making sure that fans have a good time at the game and making sure that they don't go away upset. You know, we've all heard the stories about him checking the temperature of the hot chocolate, right?
2: Yeah.
0: Those kinds of things that really, I think, are part of what we're seeing, led to what we're seeing today with just the explosion of the sport. Certainly, Coach Polk at Mississippi State did a similar job just trying to build something and turn it into, I mean, that's an incredible program as well. With Augie, he was such an interesting character as well. Right? So you've got these larger than life personalities who also were super successful, and I do think the two go hand in hand because that allows you to resonate with the public, right? Because you've got these captivating personalities, and I certainly believe that led to all of their success, right? That are a big part of it. It wasn't just that they were good between the lines. They knew how to relate to people. They knew how to get people's attention, and all of that fed in to them becoming so successful.
2: Do you ever wonder, as much as you cover the sport, Mark, and we see how popular it is now, and I just think it's going to continue to grow. Baseball is becoming more of a popular sport, it seems like, and more and more schools are interested. But seeing where it is today, do you sometimes step back and say, man, you know, Skip and Ron and some other guys, they're the ones that started this. And maybe they never envisioned it would be like how it is now. Like, you know, opening day here in Baton Rouge is an event. It's a huge event. It's a weekend SEC series. It's big time. Watching some of these super regional series. I think you had a chance to cover the Troy super regional series. Like that would have never been when you were starting SEC baseball. No, there was no thinking that any of that would ever occur.
0: Not at all. Not at all. I mean, we were calling press boxes to get live scores. I mean, that's where we were. Right? So, I mean, it's come a long way. And now you're streaming all the games.
2: Yeah, right.
0: And that's been a huge game changer. And I also think that being able to move and have the development aspect of the sport now, where you're getting so many better high school players are taking the college route, and certainly LSU and Jay's doing a tremendous job of selling the LSU experience.
2: Yeah,
0: and a lot of that because of what Coach Burton is able, that foundation that was in place, and now look at what it's become, and it's a selling piece, man. I mean, who wouldn't want to play there Saturday night? And you know, Mississippi State or Arkansas or Texas or somebody rolls in there, and that place is rocking.
2: Yeah, for sure. Well, Mark, we appreciate your time tonight. Thanks a lot for giving your perspective. That was a great story you told at the start of this interview when he had an opportunity to interview him as you were a young journalist. And I remember it, too. I remember calling him up. I remember after the Arizona State series in 2000, one of the games ended in a tie because...
1: Oh, with Pat Murphy.
2: Yeah.
1: Arizona State.
2: I called Skip, and I'm like, you know what? And this is obviously... I don't even know if the game was on the radio. I guess it was probably on the radio that day. But obviously no TV. I'm like, Skip, what happened here? How come you couldn't get the game? Because it was West Coast baseball, and they take forever and all this and that. And it was just...
1: Oh, he was upset at Murphy. Murphy was stalling. Yeah. He was yelling at Murphy during the game. I was there. Yeah, it was funny.
2: So, but anyways, thanks, Mark, for your time, man. We'll certainly chat probably in January and February as we get ready for what should be a good LSU baseball team in 2027.
0: Yeah, it should be a really good team. Yeah, absolutely.
2: All right, Mark. Thanks a lot, man. We appreciate it. Good hearing from you. All right, let's go ahead and take another break. When we come back, more of Tiger Rag Radio after this. Time.

0: to take the show on the road to talk about taking your show on the road. Hey, it's Hal Dane. 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
4: Well, it's been a fun show, despite talking about a person that is no longer with us, and that being Skip Bertman. A lot of great guests tonight. If you missed any of it, it will be up at YouTube later tonight, anywhere you get your podcast. Certainly you'll want to listen back to Ryan Terrio, Doug Thompson, Todd Walker, DD Bro. We just had Mark Etheridge on from D1 Baseball giving their thoughts about Skip Bertman and what he meant to all of them. So been a terrific show. One thing that I never really thought of, and I've seen this a lot with people just posting it on social media, and these are, I would say, casual sports fans, if you would, saying the reason why I like baseball is because of Skip Bertman. He made me take interest in the sport. Now, winning obviously helps, like, right? Everybody loves a winner. And LSU won a lot in the 1990s, and it was hard not to get caught up in it. And I'd never thought about that before. I don't know why that never kind of clicked in my head. You know, why so many people, and I'm talking more on, especially on the female perspective, that you would call casual sports fans. I saw a lot of that kind of statements being put out there, and I never really considered that before.
5: Well, one of the most amazing things about Skip is that, you know, he came to LSU as a pitching coach, a pitching expert, with the Miami Hurricanes, and his early teams. I mean, he put all kind of pitchers in Major League Baseball: Ben McDonald, Russell Springer, Curtis Laskanik, O'Donohue, Eric Hetzel, all kind of pitchers, and he kind of played a little small ball, and then he went total gorilla ball. You know, I mean, he completely reversed. It was it's like if Nick Saban woke up one day and became an offensive coordinator and started calling plays. But I mean, he won the 96 World Series in the most dramatic and exciting fashion you could. And then he followed that in 97 with the team that still holds the record for home runs, 188. So those were two incredibly exciting teams. And the 98 team also hit a bunch of home runs, too. And if you remember the opener of the World Series, that first Saturday in 98, they hit like six home runs. Mm. They had six different guys hit home runs. So I think that was very spectator friendly, you know, and that really caught it on. And then of course they made the bats smaller, so he changed again and kind of went more pitching and not as much power, and won another national championship. So he was.

0: He was a very viewer-friendly coach, the way his teams played. They were just really exciting, kind of risk-taking teams. And those periods I just talked about, that's when the TV really started to catch on to baseball, and they switched from the eight-team regional to the four teams and super regional in 1999. And that was really a good idea. And then they switched to the three-game championship series as well. So he was really in the middle of the sport becoming a TV sport.
1: He was a great coach. He was a great mentor. And he was he marketed the sport very well.
0: No question about it. He was like a businessman. You know, when Todd said it, when he first started practice before his first season, Skip was never there.
1: Yeah,
0: because Skip was out getting money for the program and raising money and getting stuff built. You know, he was having things built to that stadium every year and improving the coaching's office.
1: Little playground for the kids and all that kind of stuff.
0: Every year they made the stadium bigger. And a lot of times he would show up at practice like with his briefcase and a suit on and like at the end of practice, and he'd start telling them how to do this, and then he'd go change and come back. But he did it all. He was a great coach in the dugout. He was a motivator and marketing.
1: Man, it's amazing what he the mark that he has left. Let's take our final break. We'll come back. We'll give some brief thoughts on football, and then we'll call the show. This has been Tiger Rag Radio. Stay tuned. One more segment to go.
0: Football.
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2: Back here on Tiger Rag Radio. So brief synopsis on football. Nobody's gotten hurt. No major injuries. Sam Levitt's moving well. First team defense pushed the first team offense pretty good in the scrimmage on Saturday. I think those are all good things, Glenn.
3: Yeah. And there hasn't been any major developments.
2: Right.
3: And, you know, there's been some guys they've looked at in the starting role. Yeah. They've been moving people around. Caden Durham has not been running with the first team a lot.
2: But, or the second team.
3: Right. But you never know. Sometimes they're just looking at guys.
2: Yeah.
3: But that has been consistent. And the offensive line looks good beyond just the starting five. Mm-hmm. You know, you hear that a lot in August, but I think he does have maybe six or seven guys that could really be dominant.
2: It's just so hard to tell. And I know there are some out there really trying to blow up these practice sessions that the media gets to see, but you really are not seeing anything.
3: No, you're not seeing anything. And when you leave, they could flip through the guys.
2: If someone was having a bad day or a good day, they were having like a bad or a good day for like 45 seconds.
3: Yeah.
2: And so it's tough. We just got to wait. And I think the biggest thing is to try to get through this thing injury-free and see what happens against Clemson. Since we've been talking about Skip Bertman, and it's been a terrific show, again, want to thank our guests, Ryan Terriel, Doug Thompson, Todd Walker. It was great when we had Doug and Todd on, and then me and Glenn, we went out and had a drink.
3: They took over back. The show, man.
2: Came back. They were still talking. It was great. D.D. Bro, Mark Etheridge. So it was a terrific show, and I think it comes at a good time because obviously this state was saddened by the loss of Skip Bertman on Friday. And there's one other person I want to mention that also we've lost here recently, and that's Joe Dean Jr. He's not been in the limelight here lately. I understand he's had a lot of health issues in his final years in life. Of course, he is the son of Joe Dean Sr., the former LSU athletic director. And I got to know Joe Dean Jr. on a personal level when I was a young broadcaster and I was trying to learn and the tricks of the trade. I had the opportunity to do stats for some of the Jefferson Pilot games back then. And it was Joe Dean Jr. and Tim Brando were usually the broadcasting crew for those SEC games. And, you know, Tim was Tim, right? I mean, he was the star, and so I was just a little pipsqueak kid out there. But Joe Dean Jr., he would certainly talk to me, and he would engage with me quite a bit. And he used to be, and Tiger Rag Radio has been going on for a long, long time. He used to be a frequent guest on this show when he was covering SEC basketball as a color analyst, and he passed away here recently at the age of 72.
3: Yeah, Joe Dean Jr. He was a Baton Rouge native, grew up in Baton Rouge, played basketball at Baton Rouge High with Jay Darden. They were teammates at Baton Rouge High in the 70s, and Joe Dean Jr. played at Mississippi State, was the starting guard for Mississippi State for Kermit Davis Sr. Kermit Davis' son, Kermit Davis Jr., was an assistant coach under John Brady. And John Brady and Joe Dean Jr. were graduate assistants at Mississippi State at the same time in the 70s and became great friends. John used to come with Joe Dean Jr. to Baton Rouge and stay at the Dean household, and he became friends with Joe Dean Sr. that helped him eventually get the job at LSU. Joe Dean Jr. was an assistant basketball coach at Kentucky under Joe B. Hall during the great rivalry years of Dale Brown versus Joe B. Hall, LSU and Kentucky years, and then he was a coach at Birmingham Southern. He was AD at Birmingham Southern, then went into business and broadcasting. He actually did Auburn color when I was covering Auburn for the Mobile paper when Cliff Ellis was the coach. But yeah, just a wealth of information. Yeah. Nice guy. His son Scott Dean was in the LSU Sports Information Office for years as a student assistant when Herb Vincent was the SID and with Michael Bonnet as well. So just a great guy and Baton Rouge native and SEC expert.
2: Yes.
3: Was friends with Sean Toohey
2: and
3: the former Ole Miss guard and Jimmy Sexton as well. Just a lot of contacts.
2: Right.
3: Great guy.
2: Well, we'll be back with you again next Tuesday night here on Tiger Rag Radio. Of course, that'll be also the same night as the celebration of life for Skip Bertman, so we'll figure out how to integrate the two. But until

0: 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For Case Kieschnick, Glenn Gilbo, I'm Jeff Palermo. Have a great night, everyone.
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3: From ABC News, I'm Dave Packer. Florida among the states holding primaries today, where the AP projects Congressman Byron Donalds has won the Republican nomination for governor. The Trump-endorsed candidate telling supporters,
4: "My administration will be guided by three pillars: making Florida accountable, achievable, and most of all, affordable."
3: Former Congressman David Jolly has won the Democratic gubernatorial nomination.
5: Folks, there is a new coalition emerging in American politics tonight, and it's starting right here in the state of Florida.
3: Also in Florida, in the special election to finish Marco Rubio's Senate term after being a Secretary of State, he was appointed. AP projects that State Representative Angie Nixon has won the Democratic nomination and will face Senator Ashley Moody, who won the Republican nomination. Pennsylvania's Attorney General announces arrests in an alleged college cocaine ring.
6: Two alleged ringleaders accused of running a major cocaine operation through multiple Penn State frat houses, allegedly making trips to New York City and Philadelphia to refill their supplies.
7: This was an upper-level trafficking organization for this region in Pennsylvania.
6: Agostino Abatiello, a Penn State grad turning himself in, police say he and former student Thomas Robinson brought in kilos of cocaine at a time in 2023 and 2024.
3: ABC's Matt Rivers. The U.S. Navy says one of its destroyer ships, the USS Benfold, lost power for 4 days last month in the South China Sea with limited drinking water, working toilets, or air conditioning. ABC's Jonathan Carl.
8: After 4 days adrift, the Benfold was towed to the Philippines. A Navy spokesman cites problems with its generators, adding there were no injuries to the crew, who demonstrated resilience, grit, professionalism, and unwavering steadiness.
3: The fossils of a never-before-discovered dinosaur species found in the Sahara Desert. It's being called Spinosaurus mirabilis. You're listening to ABC News.
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13: Hey, welcome back to the Lars Larson Show. Should a confessed killer ever get an unsupervised pass out of custody? I think the obvious answer to that one is clear to just about everybody. I'm going to tell you that story in just a moment. First, welcome to the Lars Larson Show on a Tuesday. And thanks for tolerating the fact that I took a couple of days off for a little late summer vacation with my wife and my daughter, and we went on the road for a couple of days. America is a great place to go. If you get on the road and can actually see it from the ground, I think you enjoy it a whole lot more than if you get on an airplane and simply fly over America. Fly over America is not nearly as much fun as seeing it up close and personal and enjoying what's going on, even if you happen to run into a little wildfire smoke, being that usually happens if you live in the western part of the United States, as I do. Any case, glad to have you with me on a Tuesday. If you want to join the best conversation in talk journalism, it's right here at 866-HEY-LARS. That's 866-439-5277. Send your emails to talk@LarsLarson.com. A shout out to our friends in Wenatchee, Washington, who catch great talk radio all day long on KKWN. That's FM 106.7, and you can find my show there Monday through Friday. What's coming up this hour? The people advising the FDA on peptides may have had a financial stake in the outcome. How deep do the conflicts go? We're going to talk about that. A Michigan university has decided that freshmen will not see their grades right away. Is shielding students from failure actually helping them out? I think you know my take on that. Veterans have heard promises to fix the VA before. What makes the latest push for reform any different than the ones you've heard before? And take just a moment to cast a vote in our X poll. We put up a brand new poll question every day. Today's question is based on a lawsuit brought by 22 of America's most liberal states in America. Should states be allowed to block the federal government from accessing commercial drivers' personal information? The federal DOT says it's entitled to CDL information. There are 22 states that have filed a lawsuit against the Trump administration saying Trump does not have any right to look at the information about commercial driver's licenses. Now, consider this. The current transportation secretary, who's Sean Duffy, says the federal government is entitled to that data and needs it to keep the highway safe. I agree with him. Do the states have any business saying to the federal government, you can't look at the data behind the licenses, federal driver's licenses, that were issued by the states to all those CDL driver holders? I don't think the states have any business doing this. I think they know that they're going to lose in court, but I think the overall tactic is

simply to wear the federal government down and stall whenever possible. Today's poll on X can be found at Lars Larson Show and at LarsLarson.com and brought to you by AMAC, the Association of Mature American Citizens. AMAC has the conservative values I believe in. I joined about a decade ago. You can join too. Just go to amac.us or call 888-262-2006. 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In yesterday's X poll, should landlords be banned from charging tenants monthly pet rent? In other words, if you want to have a dog or a cat or some other kind of pet in your apartment or your house, does the landlord have any business charging you extra to have that pet there? I would answer that one, yeah, they do. And should they be banned? No, they should not. 86% of you agreed with my point of view on that. Only 24% of you said yes to that question. Glad to have you on board. If you want to join what we call the best conversation in talk journalism, it's right here at 866-HEY-LARS. That's 866-439-5277. Send your emails to talk@LarsLarson.com. Dean Brown wrote in with what I thought was a great email. Lars, all this hysteria about the so-called flock cameras is pure nonsense. I'm retired law enforcement. I see nothing wrong with the flock cameras. Flock is a private company gathering unprotected data. They are not the government. They are not subject to government data collecting restrictions. The data collected by Flock has been used to solve numerous unsolved crimes by giving victims justice where they were denied justice before. Only criminals want Flock cameras removed and shut down. Yes, Flock cameras were ever used illegally or inappropriately. Yes, they were. The victim has civil and criminal recourse. Bottom line, flock cameras should be increased in number and stay in private control. Keep up the great work, Lars. Love the show, even after listening for 27 years. Signed, Dean Brown. Dean, thank you very much. I appreciate the feedback. Glad to get your calls at 866-HEY-LARS. Oh, and by the way, if you believe in supporting American craftsmanship, veterans, and independent talk radio, go to my website and pick up a limited edition Lars Larson Show challenge coin. I collect challenge coins myself. We decided we wanted to have one for the show, but we wanted it made in America, and we wanted it made by veterans. So these are proudly made by American veterans. Every one comes with a personally signed thank you card, and every single dime, all proceeds benefit the veterans. None of it comes to us. So let me tell you about this story, though. A confessed killer who got an unsupervised pass out of custody. Daily Wire has the best coverage of this, although the legacy media may actually have covered some of this. An Islamist illegal alien murderer allowed to escape back to his home country thanks to officials in the Commonwealth of Virginia who failed to get a guilty verdict. Even after the man admitted guilt, they helped to get him a foreign passport, and they allowed him to leave the mental hospital on unsupervised visits. In 2019, Abdulloy Tosh Padaluzoda stabbed his roommate, Mohammed Imanatan, to death in their Vienna, Virginia home. He was found covered in blood, head to toe, and he told the police, "I am guilty." That's according to the police records. Although he admitted guilt for the murder, he was found not guilty by reason of insanity after his attorney said he was fixated on religious topics and he was illogical and nonsensical. Then in May, 2 years ago, prosecutor Steve Descano teamed up with the murderer's lawyer to ask the judge to give him permission for an escorted visit to the Tajikistan embassy in Washington, D.C. to obtain a passport. The judge's reason for blocking his permanent release, including shielding the murderer from deportation, court records saying the acquittee will not receive treatment if deported. Too bad. Get him out of our country. On July 6, 2026, the acquittee was permitted to leave the Northern Virginia Mental Health Institute. On an approved 48-hour pass, he boarded an international flight at Washington Dulles International Airport and traveled to Istanbul, Turkey. He thereafter went to Tajikistan, and he managed to escape. All of that thanks to our so-called justice system. If that makes sense to any of you, be sure to call the show because we love naysayers. Oh, and by the way, the LA Times is talking about fake polling data that was used to manipulate our elections. A poll claiming that Los Angeles Mayor Karen Bass was leading council member Nithya Raman by a wide margin and picking up support from most voters who backed Spencer Pratt.

0: Turns out it was bogus. The company behind the poll admitted that yesterday. The fake poll by Median Strategies showed Bass leading Rahman by almost 12 percentage points ahead of the November 3rd mayoral runoff, and the results were based on a survey of voters between July 30th and August 5th. But on Monday, in response to repeated inquiries from the Times, the company said the purported poll was nothing of the kind. Median Strategies was created as a short-term social experiment to examine how purported polling information could enter and spread through the political ecosystem without independent verification. In other words, it was fake. And the fake was designed to help out and create the impression that Karen Bass was leading Nithya Raman. Yep, dirty tricks in politics. Coming up, the FDA stacked its own panel with peptide sellers. So who's really deciding what goes on inside your body and what gets approved by the government? It's coming up next on the Lars Larson Show.
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1: Hey, welcome back to The Lars Larson Show. It's a pleasure to be with you. I'm glad to get to your phone calls and emails. Well, the FDA has stacked its own panel with so-called peptide sellers. So what's really going on, and who decides what's going into your body? We thought we'd consult with Dr. Henry Miller, who's a medical doctor and molecular biologist. He's currently at the Science Literacy Project. Dr. Miller, welcome back.
2: Good to be with you, Lars. Thank you.
1: So I guess the question almost sounds like it should answer itself. Should the FDA have advisors who profit from the products they vote on? But is that ever not the case?
2: Of course they should not. In fact, there are strict conflict of interest rules that in this case were ignored. And if this is our discussion concerns a recent meeting of the FDA's Pharmacy Compounding Advisory Committee. Shortly before the meeting in July,

0: So you're saying that Kennedy, RFK Jr., may have actually said, I'm going to appoint these people because I know we're going to get approval from them for the products because they have a dog in the fight.
1: Exactly.
0: How do we know that?
1: Well, because he did the same thing with the Advisory Committee on Immunization Practices at CDC, and he's made it clear that he's a proponent of peptides. That's the class of drugs that was being discussed at this recent July meeting.
0: So how do you guard against any of this at FDA? And I ask that because I think you and I have talked before about the fact that, say, Dr. Anthony Fauci appeared to make a ton of money during the pandemic. And I can't imagine that was by accident. And there were other people within the FDA and within the government who made lots and lots of money. And I can't imagine they made lots of money by voting against their own interests.
1: Well, it's not clear how people in the government make money from approvals like this, Lars. They don't work for the companies. They don't have any kickbacks that I know of, that certainly not that any would be legal or would be overlooked. There's a certain leaning toward certain kinds of drugs, certain approaches to food and so on. These peptides, by the way, are largely untested. Some of them have virtually no human exposure history. And yet the panel voted to allow compounding pharmacists in communities to create and sell drug products from poorly characterized precursors. So it's just not a good thing. These would normally be regulated as drugs, which would require data from a manufacturer to show safety and efficacy. And these have meager, if any, of that kind of data.
0: So help me understand in the process how they managed to get past having to show both effectiveness and safety by bypassing that. How does that get bypassed in an FDA system?
1: Well, this is a committee that deals with compounded products.
0: Right. So you have compounding pharmacies that actually make up individual prescription drugs for individual clients? Is that it?
1: Exactly. So they sometimes get precursors, sometimes crude precursors from foreign manufacturers, say, that are poorly characterized. And then they turn them into liquids for injection or pills for oral consumption. But again, without anywhere near the kind of data and assurance of safety and efficacy.
0: So did these individual members who voted in favor of this, did they explain their thinking about why they should go ahead and say, let's allow the compounding pharmacies to do this, where it goes past the usual process? Was there some thinking about why are we breaking the rules here or allowing people to get the benefit of breaking the rules? And why is that an advantage?
1: No, they didn't. They didn't say that publicly. And by the way, the FDA's own experts turned down all of the seven peptides that were considered at this meeting, and that six of seven of which.
0: Did they say why they turned them down?
1: There's just simply not enough evidence for them. There was only one of this group that had any data at all, and that was in an abstract of an article, not in a complete article available. And interestingly, that had an effectiveness rate of 30%, which is just about what we see commonly in placebos. So, in other words, there was no placebo in this, but the effectiveness of the drug was just about what you would expect if it was inactive, if it was a placebo.
0: Wow. You mean to tell me that if they give some

0: a pill, a sugar pill, in effect, and say, this is something that will address your problem. It works 30% of the time?
1: It does for certain things. It obviously isn't going to alter a diabetic's blood sugar or cancer, but it does for conditions that are mostly symptomatic, muscle pain, headaches, and that sort of thing.
0: All right. So is there, and at this point, it's up to the compounding pharmacies whether to use them or not, right?
1: Yeah. Now, as I understand it, FDA is going to have to provide the ultimate decision on this. But, you know, given the influence that that Robert Kennedy's office exerts over his FDA appointments, it's just not clear how this is going to come out.
0: Well, it'll be interesting to see how it all pans out. Hey, Dr. Miller, I appreciate you taking the time.
1: Thank you.
0: You bet. That's Dr. Henry Miller. He is at the Science Literacy Project. He was the founding director of the FDA's Office of Biotechnology. He is a medical doctor and a molecular biologist. Dr. Miller, thank you very much for the time. 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Glad to be with you on a Tuesday. Always glad to take your calls. Coming up in just a moment, you wouldn't believe it. Michigan, the state of Michigan, is now hiding freshman grades to protect the feelings of students. Is that compassion or is it just a form of coddling? 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
1: Hey, welcome back to the Lars Larson Show. It's a pleasure to be with you on a Tuesday. This I consider really crazy. Although, when it comes to colleges, crazy, well, we get crazy a lot these days. Michigan is now hiding the grades of freshman students to protect the students' feelings. Is that compassion or is it a form of coddling? I thought we'd ask Dr. Zachary Marshall, who is Campus Reform's editor-in-chief. Dr. Marshall, welcome back to the program.
2: Great to be back. You know, I would say this is more pathetic than crazy.
1: It is. And what in the world would bring the University of Michigan and its College of Literature, Science, and the Arts to say, eh, we don't have to show these grades to the kids. It might make them upset.
2: Based on my, you know, decade working in academia, what I think is going on is that the Arts and Sciences College at Michigan, which is doing this policy starting next year, has had a ton of students claiming mental health problems and saying that grades and the pressure to get good grades are exacerbating that. This is a lot of internal work the university has to do, so they need a really good reason to do it, or to like do all this bureaucracy. They're going to still grade the students in the class, but the grades won't be put on the transcripts, and they won't be reported externally.
1: Well, how does that benefit the student if you're not going to tell the student? Because the student then would be free to say, I must have really done well in that class. Yeah. And maybe they pulled a C-. Or they might have thought, I really didn't do that well at all. And they might have pulled a B-plus or even an A-. And in both cases, it seems a disservice to the student, doesn't it?
2: Oh, yeah. You're failing the students by giving into this type of victimhood mentality that I think is perpetuating the need for, you know, the high grades. A lot of the proponents of this rule are saying this is good because it will encourage students to take riskier classes and they will be more confident later on. But that's just not true. We are seeing throughout all 4 years of college at universities across the country that standards are lower and students graduate less prepared and more radicalized at the end of the 4 years. So this isn't the, you know, start of something good. It's just even making the

0: ideological radicalization that college has become started even sooner and faster than we've seen in past years. What these students need and what the university should have told them is that you guys need a reality check. You are going to a sleepaway camp with part-time work, and you're going to get an American college education, which most Americans cannot afford to get, you know, never mind the rest of the entire world. So don't claim mental health issues over one of the most privileged experiences anyone alive today can have.
1: Well, so what is driving this? Is there intent maybe to radicalize the students even more than they seem to be today?
0: I think it is just lack of will among college administrators and professors to really push back and make students accountable. There is a genuine mental health crisis in this country, especially among young people, mostly because of how they were failed during COVID and making them, you know, sit in front of screens for 4 years. You know, we just saw Fauci talk in front of the Senate. We all remember what he did to this country. But the problem is that Gen Z is generally paralyzed in every facet of life. They will not take any risks. They will not do anything if they aren't guaranteed the outcome of those actions. And we're seeing that with them, the way they apply to jobs, the way they take their parents to job interviews, the way they demand salaries that are way above what they deserve. And now only 8% of employers think that Gen Z is cut out for entry-level jobs. And when it gets to higher ed, that problem is that universities are so afraid to give people harsh realities. They need to coddle people, and they also need to like couch them in the comfort of their own false narratives around victimhood and identities. And the other part of this too is that you get rid of a lot of tenure professor positions and replace them with a lot of part-time adjuncts who don't get paid enough to really care. There's no one really left on campus to stand willing to stand up and tell students that they need to get some perspective here.
1: I guess what I wonder about, Dr. Marshall, I'm talking to Dr. Zachary Marshall, who's campus reforms editor-in-chief. What in the world happened to America? I would imagine that during, say, World War II, if you were lucky enough to be going to college during World War II, that you would, or to public school during World War II, that there would have been concerns about all kinds of things. Members of your family being killed, members of your family being drafted, members of your family, and there was a rate. It wasn't, I think statistically it may have been as high as of people who said, well, I'm going to leave the country rather than be drafted. I mean, don't let anybody lead you to believe that there wasn't resistance to the draft during World War II. There was, historically. I mean, that happened before I was born. But all those things were going on then. And during the Vietnam War in the 60s, if you were going to public school, you had kids who were, you know, hearing reports from Vietnam and being told, you're going to be called up. You're five from the top when it comes to the draft. So there were those anxieties as well, and yet Americans managed to handle all of that, and now we can't handle peacetime and going to college and getting a bad grade? What happened?
0: You know, I think the answer is a little bit more in recent history, and I think it's the fact right now that everyone who's in college and most people who are now in those that first job, you know, that 24-ish age range, they were born after 9/11. They don't remember the country after 9/11. And the more and more, you know, I work with college students or people around that age, and then also millennials, there's this huge chasm, I think, in this country that cuts across political lines and is really cultural and generational. People who remember America before 9/11 and people who don't know any different. And the time for them to kind of acquire those values and principles about, you know, the Puritan work ethic that America's built around, that was taken away from them because of COVID and the fact that they didn't get an education. So on one hand, they were completely failed by their parents and teachers during that time. But on the other hand, they're also then, you know, once they're 18, they're legally adults. They're choosing to co-opt adults into making them delay adulthood. So they kind of have themselves to blame. I think there's a huge disconnect here between the way even millennials when we were, you know, out of college, the shame we felt about having to move back in with parents or about having to be dependent. We wanted the bad apartment. We wanted the stupid job because it was a sign of adulthood. The Gen Z could care less about any of it as long as they're comfortable, as long as they know exactly what's going to happen. They don't have that initiative and that gumption that I think has defined every American generation up until then.
1: How do we get this back? How do we fix this?
0: I think, you know, for Gen Z, it might be too late. In all honesty, I know it sounds pessimistic, but it's been a rough decade. I think the best thing to do is fix K-12 right now and try to keep Gen Alpha from experiencing the same fate. And by the time, and, you know, we've done a lot. We've seen a lot of great things happen at the college level in the last 2 years with the Trump administration holding universities accountable and American families holding them accountable too. But that change that we're seeing is not going to have any real practical effects for like maybe another 3 to 5 years, which is the time we started seeing Gen Alpha start becoming aware of the college process. So I think we have to be focusing on that generation behind Gen Z and making sure we're able to correct the failings of the last year.
1: Absolutely right. Dr. Zachary Marshall, who's Campus Reform's editor-in-chief. Back in a moment. Thanks, Dr. Marshall. You've got the Lawrence Larson Show.
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1: Hey, welcome back to the Lars Larson Show. There are fewer subjects that generate more calls and more email for me than complaints about the Veterans Administration. It is a civilian-run organization that has had major problems for decades in this country, and it seems that maybe we're finally getting some of those really addressed. So veterans have battled a broken VA system for years. Is real change finally here? Jane Zirkel joins me now, who's a conservative policy analyst and a political strategist. Jane, welcome to the program.
2: Thank you so much for having me.
1: So are we going to really get some of these problems addressed that I hear about from veterans who call this show or email this show all the time?
2: It looks better than it ever has. I mean, this is a project that has been in the works since 2009, and there have been many attempts for implementation. But since Oracle Health took this over in 2018, the game has completely changed. Now, obviously, with the VA, you've dealt with the bureaucratic delays, you've dealt with the technical issues. But what the Trump administration has really prioritized is getting things right. And we recently saw a successful rollout in Michigan. There's about to be rollout in Indiana, Kentucky, and Alaska, just to name a few. And what this is it's not just a modernization effort. It's a complete overhaul of veteran healthcare in the United States. We are going from a system that dates back from the 1970s, early 80s, that is the VISTA system, to a new unified electronic health record system that completely streamlines records from the DOD to the VA, which is just common sense.
1: Yeah, and in fact, Jane, one of the most common complaints I've had over the years, I remember talking to some guests who were veterans. They'd done their time in uniform, and they came out, and they had major problems. And they described walking around with a giant file folder under their arm that was 2 or 3 inches thick, and then having the VA say, oh, I'm sorry, we've lost some of your records. We're not going to be able to help you out. It did not seem like the kind of medical system

0: or assistance system that you would find in a modern country.
1: No, and especially if you compare it to just the technology that we're using on the day-to-day basis with AI integration and just how rapidly things are developing. I mean, in certain parts of the country, particularly in rural areas, some of these records are still kept on paper. There's not even an electronic component. And so say if you're a veteran who moves from, let's say, a more urbanized area to a more rural area, your records are going to be completely lost in translation. And we're not just talking about, you know, big ticket operations or complex medical histories. We're talking about basic things like even just prescription medication. So this system is going to improve lives. It's going to streamline processes. And it's really about government efficiency. And when we're talking about healthcare for our best and bravest at that, it is critical and time is of the essence. You know, one of the really sad stories I heard when I was researching this was about a Vietnam veteran out in Washington State. So he went to the VA and they said, okay, we need to schedule you for a urology appointment. And the VA technician tried to put it in three different times unsuccessfully. And finally, the veteran went to his primary doctor and eventually saw a urologist. And the urologist found out that he had a tumor in his prostate. But over the 10 months, it had spread into other parts of his body. And his prognosis was terminal. And, you know, who knows, had he actually gotten in to see a urologist 10 months prior, his prognosis could look a lot different. And so these are quite literally life and death situations. And we're facing an epidemic right now in this country where around 17 veterans a day are taking their own lives. And yes, there are access to programs and health programs and things that they need. But the problem is there is such a barrier for veterans to get to those because of the variety of systems that the VA is operating under. We need a unified electronic health record system. We need this process to be streamlined and we need it to be modernized to bring it into 2026.
0: Yeah, you'd think that they'd be able to do that. And I'll tell you, Jane, over the years, we've done so many stories on this show. I mean, I remember when the VA decided to start making its own eyeglasses. And we wondered at the time, what in the world are you doing? Why would you do that when the private sector already does a very, very good job of producing eyeglasses? And they never could explain it to us. They just, I remember interviewing a guy from the VA, and this was probably close to 20 years ago. And I said, so what's it going to cost when you finally get the eyeglass manufacturing up and operating? He said, oh, they'll cost $200 a pair. I said, you can buy them for $50 a pair from the private sector. Why would that not be more desirable? And then leave it up to the veteran where he or she wants to go get their eyeglasses. But they were so bound and determined to have their own eyeglass manufacturing plant that they went ahead and did it and damn the torpedoes and damn the cost.
1: Well, this is one of the largest healthcare overhauls that this country has ever seen, because by the end of 2026, over 14 million Americans will be eligible to receive healthcare under this system. And so we're not talking about just a small little government IT project or a modernization thing. This is a complete transformation. And so, yes, there is a large cost up front, but we're talking about efficiency here. You know, obviously, Elon Musk Doge has become very popular under this administration. Yep. Well, this is really what that is. We're making things more efficient, and in turn, it's going to become more cost efficient as well. So yes, there is this large upfront cost, but projected over the years, we're looking to actually save hundreds of millions once this is actually implemented nationwide. And if we continue on the trajectory that we are going in terms of implementation, we're looking to see this program nationally rolled out by around 2031. So it is moving rapidly compared to where it used to be.
0: Hey, Jane, real quick, short question. Can we count on this happening after the end of Donald Trump's time in office?
1: I sure hope so. You know, I would hope regardless of whether there is a Republican or Democrat in office, they continue to prioritize our veterans like President Trump has. Obviously, President Trump has always put our veterans at the forefront, and he has always recognized their service to this country. But this is not a partisan issue by any means. Whether you are on the left or the right, you should care for those who have given their all for their country. And, you know, I hope to see this continue. And it's looking like it's promising, but, you know, you never know what could happen. So
0: absolutely right. That's Jane Zirkle. Jane is a conservative policy analyst and a political strategist.

0: I appreciate the time. 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
9: From ABC News, I'm Dave Packer. Results from Florida's primaries are coming in the race for governor. The AP projects Byron Donalds wins the Republican nomination and will face former Congressman David Jolly, who picked up the Democratic nod. And the AP is projecting that Democratic Socialist Angie Nixon will win the Florida Democratic Senate primary.

0: change and shift sharply to the right in recent years. But this does demonstrate that there's energy on the progressive end of the party and the progressive wing of the party, and it mirrors some of the victories that we've seen in other places like New York and like Michigan.
1: From President Trump's social media today, a post threatening to bomb U.S. ally Oman, which is close to a deal with Iran to manage ship traffic through the Strait of Hormuz, according to two digital officials. And then a post showing a map with the strait circled and the words, New U.S. Territory. The jury in Tupac Shakur's murder trial was shown autopsy photos and surveillance videos today. Dwayne "PPD" Davis is accused of orchestrating the deadly 1996 drive-by shooting. Forensic pathologist and medical examiner in Clark County, Dr.

0: ordeal. One person was taken to the hospital, but luckily park officials say there were only minor injuries.
1: ABC's James Longman. 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
11: Because we knew Jason was suffering. We knew that he felt hounded by those rabid wolves. Jason wouldn't dare leave the house. And we said, we'll get a taxi for you. We held him in our arms. We told him he was loved. He held Diane's hands. And he said, I love you. But he said, they're hounding me to death. And I cannot see a way out.
12: Now, the guy you heard speaking is Lord Simon Woolley, and he's talking about Jason Arday. Jason Arday has become a bit of a cause celeb for the DEI crowd, the diversity, equity, and inclusion crowd. He is an interesting case, and I want to talk about his passing and about how he got to where he was as the celebrated youngest black professor in the history of Cambridge University. Welcome back to the Lars Larson Show. It's a pleasure to be with you, and I'm glad to get to your phone calls and emails in a moment at 866-HEY-LARS. 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Send your emails to talk at LarsLarson.com. So, why are we talking about Jason Arday? Jason Arday became the youngest black professor at Cambridge University in 2023. But he finally resigned just a short time ago, a couple of weeks ago, because he came under a lot of media pressure. But the media pressure was because reporters had begun to question the claims that Jason Arday made about his background, about his academic career, about the various kind of fantastical things that he claimed that he had done. So I'm going to go down some of those, and I'm going to invite your phone calls and emails at 866-PAY-LARS. That's 866-439-5277. Send your emails to talk at LarsLarson.com. And if you're a naysayer, we always put naysayers right to the head of the line. Now, why am I talking about Jason Arday? I think Jason Arday is proof positive that DEI, diversity, equity, and inclusion, is dangerous and can even be deadly. Now, who's getting the immediate blame for Jason Arday's death? He was found unresponsive a short time ago over this last weekend. And why? He had resigned from his position at Cambridge University because there were stories, media stories, that had been done about his alleged plagiarism in his academic work and questions about the claims that he made about his athletic and fundraising accomplishments. Now, why was that so important? Well, Cambridge University has been around for about 800 years, and they hired Jason Arday to be a sociology professor who resigned last week because he had had weeks of public accusations of plagiarism and lying about who he was. In other words, he was a fake. But I think an awful lot of the fakery of Jason Arday was driven by DEI. DEI has become very, very popular, not among conservatives, but among liberals. They believe that diversity, equity, and inclusion

0: means that you ought to put people in positions not because of their skills and abilities, not because of the content of their character, as Dr. Martin Luther King might have said, but you put them in those positions because of their skin color, because of their sexuality, because of their gender, because of all of the things that add up to identity politics. So who was Jason Arday? He was a young black male. He was only 41 years old, and he was very, very young when he became this professor at Cambridge University about 3 years ago. And here were some of the claims that he made about his background that made it sound even more fantastical. He claimed that he was mute, couldn't speak until he was 11 years old, that he was illiterate until he was 18 years old, but that somehow mute till 11, illiterate till 18, he managed to earn his PhD by the time he turned 30. He also claimed at various times that he suffered from autism, epilepsy, something called locked-in syndrome, testicular cancer, and a brain tumor. So he claimed that he had all of these disadvantages and yet somehow managed to become a PhD and appointed 3 years ago to be a professor at one of the world's oldest universities. He also claimed a series of very, very impressive athletic feats. He claimed that he ran 600 miles in 6 days. He said that he was a once-in-a-generation talent, or that's the way he was described, and whose research in the field, the sociology of education, was described as the best in the world. Yeah, the only problem was that apparently an awful lot of it was plagiarized from other academics. So he also got a huge advance, $1.4 million, for his memoir that was scheduled to be released this week by Simon & Schuster. So he resigned about a week ago. He'd had weeks of allegations about him. And then he was found on Friday afternoon unresponsive inside his home at Battersea, which is a town south of London. And, of course, you heard Lord Simon Woolley talking about how they really, really, they wanted to try to protect Jason Arday. They wanted to try to make sure that they protected him from the slings and the arrows. Fact is, the media is getting the blame for this. The media isn't to blame. If you are a fake, then you have to take the consequences of being a fake. And on that note, I'm going to go to one of my favorite naysayers, and that's Alma. Alma, what should we say about Jason Arday, the DEI professor from Cambridge, who ended up dead over the weekend?
1: Oh, that's sad. I never knew a lot about it. But you know what, Lars? Let me say this. We got a DEI in the White House. Your president.
0: We do?
1: He's trained on. Yes. He's not capable of anything. He can't really, to me, put together a whole sentence. And then he's a felon.
0: He couldn't put together a whole sentence. Haven't you heard him speak at various times? He speaks for an hour or two at a time.
1: Ain't no Obama. Somebody writing up in him, huh, Lord?
0: You know, Obama was very good at reading a speech off a teleprompter. I noticed that any time he had to ad-lib, he had a real problem, didn't he?
1: No, he's very, very intelligent, very suave, very stand-up. And please, don't compare Obama with Trump.
0: So if you're saying that Trump was hired based on his skin color or based on his ethnicity or based on his sexuality?
1: Based on his money. Based on who you know. I know it's a lot of other ways you can get hired. My brother or sister or who, money, getting with the rich and famous.
0: Interesting. 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
0: Hey, did you hear that? 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
6: Welcome back to the Lars Larson Show. It's a pleasure to be with you on a Tuesday. Always glad to get to your phone calls and emails. I want to talk about what are being described as junk fees, except I don't think they are junk fees. But the city of Seattle, Washington, has passed a law at the city council level to ban so-called junk fees. This would be charges if you have a pet, charges for other kinds of things that are not covered by the regular rent. And the city of Seattle has said, we're going to declare war on that. We do not want landlords to be able to charge junk fees. Is that actually a good idea or not? I thought we'd consult with our favorite real estate guy, and that's Nick Shivers, one of the many great supporters of this program with his real estate business, the Nick Shivers team. Hey, Nick, welcome back. Is Nick there? I think we got to check and see what happened. I don't know if he fell off our line or what. Let's see, Joel. Joel's going to see if we can get a hold of Nick. But, you know, the fact is, does anybody want to have to pay these kind of fees? On the other hand, if you don't give the landlord the ability to recover the cost, if some people decide to have pets, dogs or cats or whatever in their apartments, and there is a cost to that. There is damage that is done by pets. There may even be damage done by children. Hey, Nick, welcome back.
7: Thank you, Lars.
6: What should we make of Seattle's declaring war and saying you're not allowed to charge

0: And I'm telling you, in about 3 months, cats and dogs can cause more than 25% of the rental security deposit to as far as a security deposit, because that's what people keep saying. Well, Mick, you still have security deposits. That is not ever going to cover the damage that a pet could actually cause. And good luck getting that any above the 25% in Seattle or Portland. So let's just say the rent is $2,000. You can charge up to 10% move-in fee, which they're trying to restrict that. So they could charge $2,000 for a security deposit on a $2,000 a month, and 25% on a $2,000 would be $500. So
1: yeah,
0: that is definitely not going to cover the cost. And Lars, this is what it's going to do. Those fees don't disappear. So basically, base rents will just become higher, fewer pet-friendly rentals. And as we know, small landlords are going to exodus like they already have, specifically in Portland. And that's going to reduce the supply and raise rents like we already have in Seattle and Portland right now.
1: Yeah, but the folks writing these policies, they've got to be aware of what's going to happen. Aren't they aware of that, or are they simply ignorant of that?
0: Lars, when people ask me those questions, most of them, I mean, if I look at the city councils, and they don't own properties. They rent properties, or their parents own them. Let's just look at rents. So in Seattle, rents since 2022 have went up 16.4%. Portland, they've went up 5.3%. And in the reverse case, like Austin, Texas, down 7%. And Phoenix, Arizona, down 4.2%. You have less restrictive landlord-tenant laws in both those lower two cities. So what happens? More building happens. Mom-and-pop landlords, which make up majority of rental properties, stay in. The opposite is happening in the Pacific Northwest.
1: So in other words, if we wanted to see more housing built, they could have less restrictive rules like, say, Austin, Texas does. But as long as you have the more restrictive rules on rents and junk fees and everything else, you're going to see fewer apartments built and more rentals, say, drop out of the rental market altogether. Aren't you seeing people taking their rental houses and simply selling them to people who are buying them as their personal house, which takes them out of the rental market?
0: 100%. If you look at Seattle and Portland, since all the restrictiveness that came in like around 2020 and with like no eviction policies and stuff like that, mom and pop landlords have sold at 28% higher than the previous decade before that. 28%. So what that means is 28% has been taken off the market, keeping supply down. And real estate, no matter what you do, no matter what political talking point you say about junk fees and restrictive rent control, it's still all comes back to supply and demand. And that's why even with all these restrictions on rents, and they're still higher than the cities that don't put that into place.
1: So is the end game then for the cities like Portland and Seattle simply to say, we're going to run the landlords out of business and the government will become your landlord?
0: I agree. I think that's exactly the policies that they think that that would be a better option.
1: Except that, I can't see that being desirable, is it? Oh, yeah. Grocery stores run by the government, right? Like Mamdani.
0: Exactly. Yeah. 30% is, they keep saying it's going to cost 30% less. No, it doesn't cost 30% less. It's just taxpayer paid 30%, and it runs out, whether it's a mom and pop landlord or it's a bodega that's making $65,000 a year working 18 hours a day, it runs the private sector out of the game.
1: Yep. And by the way, you know, if any private company did what Mamdani is proposing, if any, say, a tire company said, we're going to come into that marketplace and we're going to sell 30% below everybody else, the government would say, well, that's an anti-competitive move. basically not

0: all your competition out of business by severely underpricing them in a way that isn't financially realistic. And then at the end of knocking all your competition out of the way, you're going to own the marketplace and you will determine all the costs for all the consumers. That is Nick Shivers. He is one of the many great supporters of this program. His real estate business is called the Nick Shivers Team. Back in just a moment. If anybody thinks that what Seattle is doing in banning junk fees in rental housing is a great idea, I'd love to hear the naysayer call. Hey, I'm going to tell you this. If I'm taking a supplement every day, I don't just want better numbers on a lab test once a year. I want to feel that difference. And that's why I stopped wasting money on fish oil. I kept hearing that omega-3s were good for me, but I never noticed more energy, less stiffness, or real relief. So I dug a lot deeper, and I found Native Path Antarctic Krill Oil. 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Krill oil is up to 50% more absorbable than regular fish oil, so your body can actually use it. And in head-to-head studies, krill oil beats fish oil for supporting healthy cholesterol, reducing inflammation, and easing your joint pain. 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

0: 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He actually will read it. 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
1: Hey, welcome back to the Lars Larson Show. It's a pleasure to be with you on a Tuesday. And the U.S. Supreme Court has slammed the door for the second time on Donald Trump's fight against a verdict. And this is the verdict that is brought up so often by some of my liberal callers, the one involving E. Jean Carroll and her original allegation that Donald Trump had raped her, which that was not the case. They did find, or a judge, a court had found, that he was guilty or legally liable for sexually abusing E. Jean Carroll and later on defaming her. But some of this comes down to the question of whether or not there should be damage limits and damage limits on punitive damages. So I thought I'd bring on Ann Vandersteel, who is co-founder of the American Made Foundation and co-author of the CPS Pipeline. Ms. Vandersteel, welcome to the program.
2: Thank you so much. It's great to be here with you. You know, this is a story that's just so old. And the fact, you know, when you look at the timing of somebody who is accusing another of rape allegations and gets awarded a judgment, which now is a total of $5.6 million with, you know, additional, you know, time-related damages to it, and then a defamation case going back on this case, you have to ask yourself, first of all, why wait so long if this actually happened? The timing of it, the book, all of that with E. Jean Carroll's case is interesting to note, because you would think if you were assaulted, you would report it immediately and it would be attended to immediately. And here we are looking at a case that's 30 years old. And of course, then you've got massive, you know, punitive damages. And it, again, it goes back to, is this reflective of the fact that this is a president in a court system where you simply have a political hierarchy stacked against them in terms of the jury? Or is it actually something that needs to be considered as valid? But then again, the Supreme Court stepping in and saying, you know what, we're just going to let the lower decision, you know, weigh in here. It's a civil matter. This isn't a criminal case at this point, you know, speaks volumes also. And it, I look at the parallels with what's happening with the DOJ and the Epstein debacle. And I see, you know, President Trump is being put on the wrong end of this from everybody, whether they're supporters of the president or they're anti, you know, they're against the president. He has been put in a very difficult position.
1: I mean, because in this case, you've got a case that is made by E. Jean Carroll that she did not bring at the time that it allegedly happened, to the point where she, correct me if I'm wrong, doesn't.

0: not even remember the month, day, or year that this has supposedly happened to her. So you'd say to, and I've asked people, I've said, if you were ever sexually assaulted, whether you're a man or a woman, do you think you'd remember the day and the year and the month that it happened? And they say, yes. And I say, well, you know, what would you make of somebody who claims this happened to me? It was one of the most horrible things that ever happened to me in my life, but I can't remember the year or the month or the day that it happened.
1: Right. That to me just doesn't hold water, particularly in something as horrific as, you know, sexual encounters. And of course, the left is always believe every woman, right? Believe every woman. And went to a courtroom where New York is clearly a very Democrat stronghold, just like D.C. is a Democrat stronghold. You know, 30 years later or 25 years later to accuse somebody, you know, publicly and then file a civil sexual assault claim after New York created that temporary window allowing certain what they could call previously time-barred claims to be brought almost seems as if it was orchestrated. But again, you have this civil trial place takes in 23 and then the judgment comes forward. Again, not a criminal prosecution. I like to juxtapose this with what's going on with the Epstein files only because the president signed the Transparency Act. Well, he signed the Transparency Act and 3.5 million documents were released. A Democrat and a Republican, Rohana and Thomas Massie, came together and said, hey, we haven't seen enough. And this is where I think a big split happened between the Make America Great crowd and the America First crowd to say, hey, we want it all and we want to prosecute everybody. Why is it being dismissed as no big deal by this president? So it's almost as if, you know, the president had an opportunity to jump on that bandwagon. And I think this was a missed opportunity for him to stay ahead of it and not be dismissive of it, considering what he's being challenged with right now. And I know there's a lot more on his plate, and I can understand that. But, you know, it's one of those unfortunate missteps to sort of say, well, you know, we're moving on. I've signed the transparency. We have a bigger fish to fry. And unfortunately, the fish we're frying right now is over in the Middle East. And so it's become a bit of a distraction. And he could capitalize on it if he wants to revisit that as a bone of contention for his base.
0: So, Anne, why do you, unless you've already said it, why do you suppose that he made that kind of misstep? Usually, Trump's political instincts are pretty good. But in this case, I'd agree with you. I think he missed an opportunity.
1: You know, when I look at the crowd of people that are really pushing America into this war in Iran, where we are winning one minute and then oil prices reflect otherwise, and it's back and forth, the strait's open, it's not open, now we're going to claim the strait as a territory, according to the latest meme on the president's social media. I would, you know, it looks to me that the Epstein class is the one that is making these decisions. And, you know, for whatever reason, the president is allowing that to be moving forward in the political sphere, which, again, is not a good look if you are truly an America First president, as he has claimed to be, as his supporters claim to be. And this is where the divide is right now. And we're seeing that divide basically go across, you know, the country at the moment. And we're still in primary season. I'm here in Florida. We have a very contentious primary going on right now.
0: Yep.
1: And it really is, you know, it's emblematic of the MAGA America First split based on who you support.
0: I'm talking to Anne Vandersteel. She's the co-founder of the American Made Foundation. Would you mind explaining to my audience what that's all about? Because I like the idea.
1: Well, American Made is just that. We are an American-made organization putting America first, but right now we're very focused on the education of the ill of agency government. We focused on Child Protective Services and why that organization, frankly, needs to be abolished, and the responsibilities of the do-good-sounding name should be put back amongst the community members, starting with the Black Robe Regiment churches should be stepping in. But we are very focused on exposing where child trafficking is really, unfortunately, the outcome of this organization, where 95% of the children that are put into the system legally do not meet the threshold. And so we want to bring back due process. We want to end the star chambers of these family courts and give parents a fair shake when they're, you know, unfortunately, a lot of times an anonymous phone call is what starts the hearsay and the entire pipeline that Child Protective Services has become, because it feeds $81 billion a year of federal money out into the states, which those state Child Protective Service organizations have a lot of parasite organizations leeching off with. Unfortunately, their directive is to keep children from the families as opposed to reunify. So we're very focused on legislation, education, and of course, returning the power back to the people to sort their people's business out.
0: Yeah, and actually hold people responsible, because as far as I'm concerned, I've covered cases that involve parents who had their children taken away.

0: away inappropriately. I've also covered cases where the kids should have been taken away and they weren't, and they ended up dead. That is Ann Vandersteel, the co-founder of the American Made Foundation and co-author of the CPS Pipeline. 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
7: Hey, welcome back to the Lars Larson Show. 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Our poll on X today. Should states be allowed to block the federal government from accessing commercial driver's license information? The DOT, is the Department of Transportation at the federal level, says it is entitled to CDL information. 22 of America's most liberal states, 22 of those states have now sued. They have gone to court to block the Trump administration from accessing a database that contains what they call the personal information of roughly 17 million commercial drivers. If the driver is entitled to privacy, is it only privacy from the federal government or from the state government as well? And should the federal government have, as part of its job description, going out and making sure that everybody with a CDL license is actually qualified to have that license? Is it legal for them to work in America? If they're not a citizen and they're not a green card holder and they don't have a federal work permit, it is not legal for them to drive that truck in the United States. If they can't understand the language, it is not legal for them to have a CDL. And yet, there are all these states that are protecting those CDL holders, despite the fact that many of the CDL holders have been involved in accidents that have taken the lives of people. You'll find today's X poll at Lars Larson Show and at LarsLarson.com. And as I said, if you want to join the best conversation in talk journalism, it's 866-HEY-LARS. That's 866-439-5277. So what happened yesterday? The Center Square did a fairly good job of covering this story. California regulators on Monday approved new rules to restrict the kind of tires that you can buy when it's time to replace them on your car. In a unanimous vote, the California Energy Commission voted to adopt new rules that phase out the sale of replacement tires. They say if they don't meet certain energy efficiency standards. And David Hochschild, who is the chair of the California Energy Commission, says this is ultimately about protecting the consumers. I see this as sheltering the public from higher costs in the long run. You know what he's talking about? There's a thing called rolling resistance. If you think about it this way, if your tires are very, very soft rubber and they grip the road really, really well, most people would see that as a real advantage in a tire, whether it's because it makes the tire stickier when it is wet, when the roadway is wet, when the roadway is covered with snow or ice or something else that would ordinarily make it slippery. Well, at the center of the rolling resistance question is how much energy a tire uses as it rolls down the road. Lower resistance means a vehicle uses less gas or electricity. New cars generally come with very efficient tires, but consumers typically replace them with higher rolling resistance tires. And why is that? Because those tires grip the road better. I mean, I almost sound like a tire commercial, which I don't intend. But if you think about it this way, when you hear anybody brag about why a tire is a great tire, it's because it holds the road. Now, the first phase in of this will come in 2029, 3 years from now. It would allow the sale of tires with a maximum rolling resistance of 9.1 newtons per kilonewton. Well, I understand that.

0: That's way too technical for people like me and probably for people like you. But what did they do? The California Energy Commission took a look at more than 500 different kinds of tires, and they decided the kinds of tires you will be allowed to buy in 2029 and the ones that you will be forbidden to buy. Guess what? 70% of all the tires you could currently buy for your car will be off limits in 2029 in California. Unfortunately, it's going to make the cost of tires go up, and I think that is part of the agenda. I think that is exactly what the California Energy Commission is aiming for. They also want to see that people are going to use a tire that is more efficient but does not meet the kind of standards that most consumers have, which is, does the tire help my car stick to the road in slippery conditions? And when the tire companies are told you can no longer make all those other less expensive but less efficient tires, then consumers are going to be disenchanted. They're going to be disenfranchised. They're going to be told the government will decide what kind of tires you are allowed to buy and what kind of tires you are forbidden to buy. And watch, once California does this, the big tire companies will be so anxious to comply with what California does so they can still sell tires in California that they're going to start making those same kind of tires for all the other states. And California effectively will be telling the rest of the country what kind of tires we're allowed to drive on. Glad to get your calls at 866-HEY-LARS. And as has been true for the last 30 years, naysayers go to the head of the line. So, Philip, you're a naysayer. What do you and I disagree about that makes you a naysayer today?
1: Hey, Lars, I'm a conditional naysayer based on the conditional logic of those who oppose junk fees, the socialists who agree with computer advancements and analysis and algorithms that can distinguish between what's best for society, yet they disallow it where it really counts on the bottom line.
0: I think I know what you're referring to, but the junk fees you're referring to, that's very clear. We've been talking about that. The city of Seattle, Washington decided to ban so-called junk fees. They define a junk fee as, say, a landlord saying there's an extra charge per month if you decide to have a pet, like a cat or a dog or some other kind of pet, because the landlords know from experience that pets, and believe me, I've got two dogs, do they do some damage in a house? Yes, they do. And should the owner of those pets have to pay for the damage? They should. But the city of Seattle, in its infinite wisdom, has decided they are going to ban those junk fees and say you're not allowed to charge those to your tenants. Do we disagree about that, Philip?
1: No, only about the logic that they employ, that it doesn't have fees, that eventually you could distinguish between single and companionships in rentals, younger versus older, and pet owners, of course, and other rental types as well. So everything has its cost. And
0: if you're not allowed to charge that cost to the person who's incurring the cost?
1: That's where we agree. I disagree with their conditional logic.
0: Okay, I get your point. Philip, thanks very much for the naysayer call. 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
5: From ABC News, I'm Dave Packer. At almost the 11th hour, figuratively and literally, President Trump announcing that 50% tariffs on Canada that were supposed to go into effect at midnight will be delayed, giving teams time to hammer out a deal. He hinted that part of that deal could include a renewed effort to build the Keystone Pipeline. Another U.S. naval ship stuck out at sea with limited provisions and no power. ABC's Jonathan Curl.
6: Some 300 sailors on the destroyer, the USS Benfold, deployed in the South China Sea, went 4 days with limited drinking water and no working toilets or air conditioning after the ship suffered a complete loss of power.
5: In tonight's Florida primary, state representative and self-proclaimed social Democrat Angie Dixon has secured the Democratic Party's nomination to run for the U.S. Senate seat once held by Secretary of State Marco Rubio.
7: What is going on right now is not normal in Washington, D.C., nor is it acceptable.
5: Dixon will be running against Republican Senator Ashley Moody. Meanwhile, in Wyoming, the Associated Press projects Harriet Hegman wins the Republican nomination for U.S. Senate and will face Democrat James Byrd. In Massachusetts, the mother-in-law of Lindsey Clancy took the stand today. ABC's Aaron Katursky.
8: Susan Clancy described her daughter-in-law as nurturing, loving, a wonderful mother who confided that she had insomnia, was losing her appetite, and was growing anxious and sad.
9: Did you find that Lindsey was interested at all times, trying to get better and see doctors?
10: Very much so. She was begging for help.
8: Prosecutors questioned whether Lindsey Clancy was really in such distress.
11: Did the kids come to stay at your house overnight so that she could get some sleep?
10: No, they didn't.
8: Prosecutors argue Clancy knew what she was doing and carefully planned the killings.
5: You're listening to ABC News.
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11: Well, you know, this has got me. I just took a look at the number of inmates in Caddo Correctional Center. Over 1,700.
10: Yeah.
11: Over 17, and that does not include federal inmates. That is that's
10: just state and local.
11: That's just state and local.
10: Okay.
11: 17. In fact, the number is actually 1,712. Do you know what the original design capacity of Caddo Correctional Center? Originally, the capacity, the number of inmates.
10: 1,050.
11: 1,070.
10: Wow. Ah,
11: very close.
10: I was off by 10.
11: Very close.
10: Right.
11: And we've got over 1,700.
10: Yeah.
11: It's designed for 1,070.
10: The fire marshal says you're not allowed to have more than 1,500.
11: That's so, the operational.
10: So
11: the,
10: we're 200 people over that is what the fire marshal says is the max.
11: Exactly. Where is the Caddo Parish Sheriff?
10: Where's the fire marshal?
11: Fire marshal as well.
10: I mean, if they're over the limit and the fire marshal, and it's not like it's hard to figure this out. You were able to go to the website and look. Anybody can go to the website and look. You can see how many people are in the Caddo Parish Correctional Center. So if the fire marshal says your capacity is 1,500 and you've got 1,700 people in there, why hasn't the fire marshal gone in there and written a ticket to the sheriff's office?
11: My question is, here you have the top law enforcement officer in the parish.
10: Yes.
11: The Caddo Parish Sheriff.
10: Yes.
11: Henry Whitehorn.
10: And he's violating the fire marshal's rules.
11: No, I you know what? I'm worried about fire marshal rules, and certainly if there was a fire,
10: yeah.
11: I want everyone to get out safely. But that really pales in comparison
10: to
11: the fact that we are operating a jail.
10: Yes.
11: Where we literally have no more room.
10: Oh, yeah.
11: We literally, and how many other places in the state of Louisiana where there are detention facilities that are at capacity? How can you be serious about reducing crime in

0: our state if you are not talking about, first and foremost, about increasing our jail space?
1: Because what are you going to do about the criminals? You've got to do something. If people won't behave in polite society, then we have two choices. We either have to take them out of polite society, or we have to abandon all hope for having polite society. That's why John Adams says our Constitution is only written for moral and religious people. It's wholly inadequate for the governance of any other. That if we have a country that's not made up of people who want to get along with other people, who want to value other people's rights, who want to value other people's property, who don't want to harm other people, if we are a society where everybody's wanting to steal, everybody's wanting to rape, everybody's wanting to murder, everybody thinks that these are things that are okay, then that's a nightmare of a kind of a society. And frankly, there's some neighborhoods in the state of Louisiana that are nightmare kind of neighborhoods because they've got too many people living in that neighborhood who have those ideals. What are you going to do with those people? Because leaving them in those neighborhoods creates a terroristic situation for everybody else who lives in that neighborhood.
0: No, absolutely. But you can give all the speeches you want about reducing crime. You can hold all the press conferences. You can create all the task forces. You can create, you know, all the initiatives and the commission studies and install cameras and hire consultants. But when the police, when the sheriff's office in your community, when they arrest dangerous people,
1: yeah,
0: where are they going to put them? Where are you going to put them?
1: It's a math problem at this point. And this is a hard math problem. All right, so we've got 1,700 people in the jail. We're doing 40 criminal trials a year in Caddo Parish. And that data shows Caddo's actually punching above its weight. It's the third most criminal trials per parish anywhere in the state of Louisiana. And on a per capita basis, it's up there, you know, with Orleans Parish. So it's a much higher number of criminal trials than they're doing in East Baton Rouge. All right, so we're only doing 40 a year. We got 1,700 people in the jail. How long does it take to clear that jail out?
0: Oh, decades.
1: Okay.
0: Decades.
1: There's our math.
0: But here's the thing, and I want to get back to this, because the Caddo Parish Sheriff is the parish's chief law enforcement officer.
1: Yeah, Henry Whitehorn.
0: And with that authority comes responsibility. And right now, that responsibility is pretty straightforward. There are inmates who have to be housed.
1: Yeah.
0: Find a safe place to house them.
1: Yeah.
0: That's the job. You can debate crime statistics. You can debate Louisiana's incarceration rate. We can debate sentencing reform and rehabilitation and mental health and addiction and poverty and dozens of other studies. Or subjects, I should say. And those are all worthwhile conversations.
1: Yeah.
0: But they don't answer the immediate question facing the sheriff. And I don't hear him talking about it.
1: No.
0: The question is, where are you going to put inmates?
1: So when Henry Whitehorn was running for election in that race, very contentious race, the one that came down to one vote initially, he had a campaign manager that went on radio in Caddo Parish and said, Henry Whitehorn has a secret plan to solve the overcrowding at the jail,
0: but Henry
1: and that'll
0: Whitehorn,
1: be done by November.
0: But now, Henry Whitehorn has since said that that campaign manager was just joking.
1: Do you not find that disingenuous that he says that wasn't a real thing after the election?
0: But he didn't come.
1: He didn't come out ahead of the election
0: Stephen,
1: and say, "I don't have any way of fixing the jail problem." He didn't say that in the campaign.
0: But it didn't happen. We are 60%.
1: Right.
0: Over capacity.
1: There's more people in the jail now than when Henry Whitehorn was elected.
0: We have a 60% over capacity.
1: Yeah.
0: And that is not somebody else's problem. That is the sheriff's problem.
1: Right.
0: That is Sheriff Henry Whitehorn's problem. And leadership means owning the problems that come with that office. The sheriff doesn't decide who deserves to be in jail. That is a very important distinction I want to make.
1: Right.
0: And the sheriff doesn't write Louisiana's criminal laws.
1: No.
0: He doesn't determine the sentences. He doesn't prosecute defendants. But you know what? He damn well better find out where these criminals, he has the responsibility for the custody and safekeeping of prisoners that are committed to the parish jail.
1: Because
0: I think he's failing in that responsibility.
1: Well, there's a variety of people that are failing in this. I mean, obviously, the DA hasn't solved this problem. The sheriff
0: it's
1: hasn't solved the problem.
0: It's not the DA's responsibility.
1: The DA is part of the game.
0: No, the DA
1: is part of the game.

0: is DA, look, what I'm trying to say to you is the Caddo Parish Commission, and we're going to have a Caddo Parish Commissioner.
1: And that was one of my other places, because I have not heard I have not heard anybody on the Caddo Parish Commission say we have to have a new jail.
0: But
1: not a single one of them. They say we have to have a new pickleball
0: court. The sheriff is the highest ranking law enforcement officer in the parish.
1: But the sheriff can't build a jail by himself.
0: No, but he can go before the Caddo Parish Commission and request the funds.
1: And so can the DA, and so can the people on the Caddo Parish Commission.
0: So can a lot of other people.
1: That's my point. There's a whole bunch of people that are on the hook on this.
0: So all I'm trying to say,
1: not just one, it's a whole bunch of people that have failed to lead.
0: All I'm trying to say is, if you are serious about reducing crime,
1: yes.
0: If you're serious about ending a revolving door at the jail,
1: yes.
0: If you're serious about the future that our children, the community that our children will inherit,
1: yes.
0: And you want to safer community, then you've got to start with building a new jail or expanding the existing jail or whatever it is, but you've got to find a place to put the people who threaten the safety of this community.
1: Let's get to the top three things you need to know. First thing you need to know, the Chief Judge of Orleans Parish has been disqualified from re-election. Magistrate Judge Juana Lombard was kicked out of the race this week due to alleged delinquent tax filings. The state says she did not file her 2023 state income taxes. Chanel DeBose is the only opponent in the race against Judge Lombard. DeBose is the one who filed a suit to have Lombard disqualified. The decision was made by Civil District Court Judge Veronica Henry, who then stayed her own decision to allow Judge Lombard time to appeal.
0: So apparently she didn't just file late. She just never
1: filed. 2023. Now, she has a chance to appeal. Maybe she can prove that she did, but so far she wasn't able to prove it. Second thing you need to know, Amazon announced they are expanding their data center plans in Caddo Parish. The massive online retailer is already planning on investing $12 billion into a series of data centers in Shreveport and Caddo. The company says they are now investing another $6 billion into their data center footprint in Shreveport. Amazon says the facilities will mostly be air-cooled and only require water cooling when temperatures get above 85 degrees. Amazon will fund all the water and electricity infrastructure needed for their new centers. Governor Jeff Landry said, when one of the world's largest companies chooses to deepen its commitment this early, it demonstrates confidence in our workers, our business environment, and our ability to execute. Amazon came to our state with an ambitious vision, and Louisiana has shown we can deliver at the scale and speed that vision demands.
0: And look, you know, for those folks who are not necessarily enthused about data centers, when they don't fulfill the promises,
1: yep.
0: That they have provided.
1: Yeah.
0: I'm going to stand right beside you. But in the meantime, I expect them to do what they say.
1: Yeah.
0: And in the meantime, our community will prosper.
1: A third thing you need to know, the new DeSoto Parish Sheriff's Detention Facility is being put on hold as construction comes to a stop. The stoppage is because the general contractor for constructing the new jail filed for bankruptcy protection. Sheriff Jason Richardson says the parish had insurance on the project, and that will allow them to go find another contractor to finish the job. And Richardson says it won't cost the parish an increase over the estimated $35 million initial cost. But the delay will still likely add up to 3 months to the time frame of the project.
0: Well, the DeSoto Parish had a bond.
1: Yeah.
0: Or the general contractor provided a payment and performance bond.
1: Yeah.
0: So, you know, that they've got that protection, and the work will go on.
1: We'll be back.
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0: 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I'm Stephen Parr with Louis R. Avalone.
1: You know what? I'm just 1,700 inmates in a jail originally designed for 1,000. We are 60% over the original designed capacity of the jail in Caddo Parish. And the question is, how many criminals know that? I mean, because the criminals know that the jail is bursting at the seams.
0: Yeah.
1: What kind of message? I mean, if you get caught, I mean, what other choice does law enforcement, what other choice does the jail have if there's no space but to let someone out?
0: Yeah.
1: I mean, that's,
0: somebody's going to, you can't bring in, you know, you have another murder suspect. You got to let somebody else go.
1: And we were lamenting about the fact that, you know, the Caddo Parish, Caddo Parish Sheriff's Office, or the sheriff, Henry Whitehorn, I haven't heard a peep out of him.
0: Right.
1: And he's the chief law enforcement officer in the parish. And we've got a jail that is currently housing 60% of the inmates over the original design capacity for the jail. You know what?
0: What's that?
1: Let's get Commissioner, Caddo Parish Commissioner Chris Crackman.
0: Oh, well, all right. We'll call him up on the phone.
1: I want to talk to him about that. There's some other things I want to talk to him about as well that I think folks all across the state need to hear about. But let's ask him about this jail situation because, you know, maybe the sheriff has gone before the commission.
0: And joining us now on the phone, Caddo Parish Commissioner from District 1, Chris Crackman. Welcome to American Ground Radio, sir.
2: Hey, guys. I'm glad to be on. It's good to hear from y'all.
0: It's good to have you back. Thanks for spending some time with us. Has there been any discussion about the need for a new jail facility or the overcrowding at Caddo Parish Correctional before the Caddo Parish Commission?
2: No, I've not heard a word. We usually get a report of, you know, the number of inmates and how many over we are at CCC and juvenile.

0: 2023 that everyone, you know, apparently you say blames for the overcapacity or the in the jail. Did it include monies for expanding the jail?
1: It included money for adding beds to juvenile justice. However, it had all sorts of things in there about litter and blight abatement and a few extras. And, you know, it seemed like too hefty of a package for the citizens to want to tote that bill. And I don't blame them. Matter of fact, I think I went on this show to speak against it during my campaign. But interestingly enough, on this ballot coming up, you know, this fall, will be a bond initiative for a sports complex for $60 million. And so I'm glad y'all brought this up because, I never really thought about it. I wonder how many beds we could add to CCC or juvenile justice with $60 million.
2: Well, DeSoto Parish is building a jail for $35 million right now. They've got a construction going on. They're supposed to be completed next year. $35 million for their jail facility. Now, obviously, that wouldn't be as big as something in Caddo, but you can at least build a jail. You can at least build some beds for $35 million, can't you?
1: Sure. That sounds right to me. I mean, from what I can tell is we have a $60 million bond initiative coming up on the ballot without a raise in taxes. So it sounds to me like we have an excess. Maybe we paid off a hefty debt to get to this point to be able to, afford these bonds. But if we have that much debt paid off and that much excess, well, it sounds to me like we could certainly expand somewhere to house these guys instead of putting them back out on the street.
0: Well, Commissioner Crackman, you know, when you get these reports before the commission that the jail is over its capacity, and everyone says, well, that's just because of this failed bond initiative, and then I guess everyone just kind of moves along and says there's nothing to see here. Why isn't there some discussion to say we're not solving the problem? We're 60% over the original design capacity of the jail, and no one seems to be talking about this very critical issue to the safety of our community.
1: I don't know. And you know, I'm glad that y'all are bringing it up because, you know, not only do we have the $60 million initiative, we also have, you know, the $10 million sports or not sports complex, the pickleball complex. You know, we spent $15,000 on a talent search. So, you know, I'd like to think that we have an excess of dollars to expand these things, to not let these criminals out on the street. And another, you know, another thing that I think is interesting is all the tax revenues that we're likely to gain and some that we're losing from the tax initiative with the data centers. And I don't want to harp on the data centers, and I don't want to talk about the moratorium. That's not my legislation. But, you know, with all of these, handouts that were given to these corporations, that's a lot of money that we could be using to house these criminals rather than putting them back out on the street.
0: So you would be in favor of basically taking the $10 million for the pickleball courts and the $60 million for the proposed sports complex and putting that towards building a jail or expanding the existing one with more beds?
1: Sure, absolutely. I mean, what's a sports complex or a pickleball court, you know, if you don't feel safe on it? You know, I think safety is one of our utmost concerns. And, you know, I'm on the public safety committee, and we talk about this often, about the initiatives that we can take to help, you know, the Shreveport Police Department and, you know, all the other municipalities that are in my district, Blanchard and Morrisport and so forth. You know, I mean, what would be, you know, a better initiative than a sports complex where you could, you know, be offended upon than making sure that these guys stay locked up? I think that that's more important than yet another place to play tennis or pickleball or whatever the case may be, soccer fields. We have a lot of that out in the community as it is. I know we have Northport Sports Complex right on the line of District 2 and District 1. It's a beautiful complex. They have volleyball and soccer and flag football and all the things that we're talking about. So there's plenty of places where people can go. But how many places do we have to lock down these criminals? Well, we have the two. We have juvenile justice and we have CCC. So I think those dollars would be more wisely spent upon keeping criminals locked away.
2: But you're just one.

0: one commissioner, and it's a dominated by, well, not dominated, but it's a majority Democrat commission. Are there any Democrats on the commission that would be in favor of building a new jail to house criminals?
1: I don't know. That'd be a great question for them. There might be a couple. I'm not sure. I mean, I don't know how many of these ladies or gentlemen consider themselves to be a member of the far left, if anybody's willing to admit that at this, you know, day and age. But it would be an interesting topic, that's for sure. But, you know, until then, $60 million initiative, in my opinion, really needs to be voted down, go away. We need to reset our focus this fall. After the citizens decide that that's dead on arrival, we need to reset our focus on how we can make our streets safer. That's within and outside of the city limits.
2: All right, we've got 15 seconds here. The Caddo Parish Sheriff, Henry Whitehorn, he has not come to the commission asking for any monies to expand jail space. Is that correct?
1: No, sir, only the substation. That's all I've heard about.
0: Chris Crackman, Caddo Parish Commissioner, thank you for spending some time with us here on American Ground Radio. We appreciate you.
1: Thank y'all.
0: We'll be right back.
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0: 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I'm Stephen Paul with Louis R. Avalone.
1: You know, it must be nice to be the king. Now, I'm not talking
0: That's what Mel Brooks said.
1: I was saying, I'm not talking about the Burger King. But
0: History of the World, Part 1.
1: But, so, you know,
0: to be the king.
1: And apparently it's even nicer to be pardoned by the king. Because, as David Morenz just learned the hard way, you know, when the music stops in Washington, not everybody gets a chair. And by that, I mean Dr. Fauci got a pardon.
0: Yes.
1: Well, Morenz, David Morenz, is a longtime senior advisor to Dr. Fauci.
0: Okay.
1: Who got the pardon from the king, being Joe Biden.
0: So Morenz
1: Joe Biden.
0: Morenz got a pardon.
1: No, Morenz got... he pled guilty in federal court to conspiracy charges involving efforts to evade Freedom of Information Act request and federal record-keeping requirements during the COVID era. Now, he's 78 years old. Think about that. Here's a 78-year-old man standing in federal court pleading guilty over conduct connected to government records and communications. And meanwhile, his former boss, Anthony Fauci, pardoned, not convicted, pardoned. And by the way, not charged or tried, but pardoned. And it's an unconditional pardon. And by the way, Fauci did the same thing. The same thing that David Morenz, who is this longtime advisor to Fauci.
0: Right.
1: He did the same things. Fauci evaded the Freedom of Information Act and requests that were made by all sorts of media and journalists alike.
0: Yeah.
1: He tried to evade federal record keeping requirements. They used Gmail accounts, not official email accounts
0: We've
1: in order
0: that
1: to
0: evidence.
1: Quote unquote, keep it off the record.
0: Right.
1: And yet, I mean, boy, I tell you, Fauci got one heck of an insurance policy.
0: Getting pardoned before you'd been accused of a crime for anything you might have done illegal over the past decade, that's a heck of a pardon from just an auto pin.
1: I mean,
0: that's really amazing.
1: Think if you're Morenz, right? You didn't get the golden ticket.
0: You didn't.
1: I mean, and he goes to court. You know, Fauci gets the pardon.
0: Yeah.
1: And here he is pleading guilty. It's almost 80 years old.
0: Wow.
1: I'm not saying he's not guilty of these things.
0: But if he's guilty, Fauci is too.
1: Oh, 1,000%.
0: But Fauci got the pardon because, well, he's Fauci. Let's play a game. Oh, no, we're doing Say What?
2: What you say?
3: What you talking about, Louis?
0: I jumped a whole block ahead.
1: I was about to say what?
0: I was excited. I was so excited about what we've got coming up. I just jumped a whole block ahead. All right. Florida Senator Rick Scott was on the Stuart Varney show, right?
1: I was going to say he was on The View.
0: No, not on The View. He was not on The View. But he was on the Stuart Varney show.
1: Stuart Varney.
0: Yeah, that's
1: with
0: the
1: guy. His English accent.
0: He was asked if the leaders of the Democrat Party, Hakeem Jeffries and Chuck Schumer, have a problem if members of the DSA, the Democrats Socialists of America, get elected to Congress. And Senator Scott from Florida, his reply was, they've already caved to the left. Here's Senator Scott. Take a listen.
4: Oh, no, I don't think it matters. If you look at what Jeffries and Schumer are doing, they'll say something. But if you look at their votes, look at how they act. I mean, they don't want to fund ICE. Not one Democrat in the Senate voted to fund ICE. They never pushed back on Biden's open borders. I mean, they never pushed back on people that are

0: anti-Semitic. They're all in for higher taxes. So if you look at it, it doesn't really matter. Schumer and Jeffries work for Hassan Piker, AOC, and Mamdani. Piker wants me murdered and all the capitalists murdered. They never say anything at all. They allow their candidates to campaign with them. They say nothing at all against Hassan Piker, nothing against Mamdani, nothing against AOC. So it actually, the election doesn't matter. They're going to go down the path of wherever the Democrat socialists want to take them. That's where Jeffries is, that's where every Democrat is, and that's where Schumer is.
1: Do you think the Democrat...
2: So you got Hakeem Jeffries. He comes out and Hakeem Jeffries says, look, I don't agree with everything the DSA does, but we're a big tent party. They're going to, if they get elected, they'll be part of our caucus in the Senate, in the House. But what is it that Hakeem Jeffries actually disagrees with, is willing to take a public stand and say the DSA is wrong on this? What policy is it?
1: As a side note, think about if President Trump had said, you know what, I don't really agree with the Proud Boys or any of those other folks. They were in South Carolina these racist groups. I don't really agree with them. But,
2: right.
1: You know, the Republican Party is a big tent party. The media, the leftists would lose their mind. But yet Hakeem Jeffries says about basically socialists, which are wannabe communists.
2: How about just about the people who are anti-Semitic in the Democrat Party? Kamala Harris said she could not have picked Josh Shapiro, the governor of Pennsylvania, to be her running mate because he was Jewish. Because she couldn't, she would have lost more Democrat votes. How come Hakeem Jeffries doesn't come out and say, you know what, I absolutely condemn anti-Semitism in any form?
1: He can't because he's going to offend this fringe. It's not a fringe group.
2: It's not a fringe group.
1: They have overtaken the Democratic Party.
2: And let's just think about the things that the DSA says they want to do and see which of the things the DSA says they want to do that Hakeem Jeffries has fought against.
1: Okay. All right.
2: Open borders. The DSA says they want open borders.
1: Open borders.
2: So when Hakeem Jeffries was leading the House when Joe Biden was president.
1: Joe Biden.
2: Did Hakeem Jeffries fight against open borders?
1: No.
2: No.
1: Of course not.
2: He said, oh, we just need more funding.
1: So he sounds like he's right on point with the DSA.
2: All right. Packing the courts. Chuck Schumer, the head of the Senate.
1: He was completely in favor of that.
2: Chuck Schumer's completely in favor of packing the courts.
1: Completely.
2: That's what the DSA says they want to do.
1: So here, another point.
2: All right.
1: Right on point.
2: No Electoral College. They want to get rid of the Electoral College and picking the President of the United States of America. Is Hakeem Jeffries in favor of that?
1: You know what? I haven't heard him speak out on that.
2: Yeah.
1: He has?
2: He's in favor of getting rid of the Electoral College.
1: What about Chuck Schumer? I haven't heard.
2: I don't know for sure about Chuck Schumer, but he hasn't come out and said, no, guys, it's in the Constitution. We got to keep it.
1: Well, it's a big tent party.
2: Yeah.
1: So he's welcome.
2: Already bashing Israel. Both Chuck Schumer and Hakeem Jeffries are absolutely fine with the bashing of Israel and declaring that Israel's defensive war against Hamas was a genocide.
1: Well,
2: I haven't heard either one of them come out and say, absolutely, this is not apartheid.
1: But the fact of the matter is that the highest Jewish population is in New York. And
2: outside of Israel.
1: Hakeem and Schumer.
2: They're from New York.
1: Those are their constituents.
2: And yet, neither one will come out and say, Israel had the right to defend itself. If you want to know who was homicidal, if you want to know who was genocidal, it's the Palestinians. Palestinians say, from the river to the sea, Palestine will be free. And that means they want to get rid of all the Jews. That's what that phrase means.
1: That's just crazy.
2: And they won't come out and condemn it. How about defunding the police? The DSA says they want to defund the police. Their ultimate goal is to get rid of all jails. They want to get rid of all jails in the United States of America. Has Hakeem Jeffries, Chuck Schumer come out and said, no, guys, this is crazy. We can't get rid of the police.
1: No, of course not.
2: No. They've both come out and said, hey, we don't need the National Guard in Washington, D.C.
1: It sounds like the leadership in the House and in the Senate for the Democratic Party is right in line with the Democratic Socialists of America.
2: They're already, as Senator Rick Scott was saying, it doesn't matter if the DSA wins this fall or not. The leaders of the Democrat Party are already beholden to the DSA. They're already their lapdogs.
1: They're already standing on their platform.
2: They're already doing what the DSA says they want to do.
1: Yeah, doesn't matter what you call them.
2: You can say there's an ideological fight going on in the Democrat Party. I don't think it's a fight. I think it's a capitulation. They surrendered.
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0: 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Stephen Paul with Louis R. Abalone.
1: You know, I want to say first, there is nothing inherently improper about the federal government monitoring elections for compliance with our federal voting laws.
0: Okay.
1: In fact, the Justice Department's Civil Rights Division has been monitoring elections for decades under both Republican and Democratic administrations. Now, the Trump administration reports now that they plan to deploy approximately 1,000 Department of Justice election monitors for the November 2026 midterms.
0: Yeah.
1: And I can already hear the left losing their minds that Trump is dispatching, you know, his soldiers to ensure that the elections go his way,
0: right?
1: And that these are his minions, and they're going to intimidate voters to make them vote Republican, and only for the elections or only for the candidates that he endorsed. I mean, you realize the narrative is going to get nuts. But I want to say this again. Election monitoring itself is legal.

0: And the Justice Department...
1: And frankly, required.
0: Well, the Justice Department deployed monitors, election monitors, you know, folks just making sure that all the rules, election laws, are being followed in each state. They deployed monitors during the Obama administration, or the first Obama election, during the first Trump administration, during Biden. Now you've got the second Trump administration. I mean, in 2022, the Biden Department of Justice announced monitoring in 64 jurisdictions across 24 states.
1: Right.
0: Well, the Trump administration, of course, in Trump fashion, they're going to blow right past that number.
1: It's going to be the biggest amount of election monitoring ever.
0: Exactly.
1: Some people say it's greatest election monitoring. You know, just some people say
0: that is an historic number. And that is a historic number. And it's a serious commitment. And it's there is a perfectly legitimate argument that the integrity of American elections is important enough to justify this serious commitment of resources.
1: Oh, yeah, especially since we've got new reports out that China's been trying to hack our elections as early as 2016, that China was actively involved in hacking the elections in 2016, that they were involved in hacking the elections in 2020, so was Russia.
0: Well, I mean,
1: Iran right now has got great reasons to try and hack our elections.
0: But, I mean, we spend enormous amounts of taxpayer money protecting government buildings and federal judges and elected officials, and we protect computer systems and airports. Why wouldn't we devote substantial resources to protecting public confidence in the mechanism, in the election mechanism through which we choose our government?
1: Well, because one party benefits if nobody's watching.
0: Well, that's too bad.
1: Let's play a game. Playing with the queen of hearts. Oh. Like battleship. Shall we play a game? You excited about college football coming back?
0: College football?
1: Yeah.
0: Oh, yeah.
1: Yeah, yeah?
0: I'm more of an NFL guy. I mean, sans the lectures in the end zone.
1: Okay.
0: And on the back of the helmet.
1: Sure.
0: And all of that. I am college football. I love college football.
1: All right. So the Washington Post ranked the best college football towns in America.
0: Okay.
1: All right. So where are the best college towns in America, according to the Washington Post?
0: Because of football.
1: Mostly, yeah.
0: Mostly.
1: Yeah.
0: Okay. Baton Rouge, Louisiana.
1: Number 9 on the list. Baton Rouge, Louisiana.
0: Go Tigers.
1: LSU.
0: Okay. South Bend, Indiana. Fighting Irish.
1: Number 4, the Touchdown Jesus, and Notre Dame in South Bend.
0: Let's see here. Clemson.
1: Clemson, South Carolina. South Carolina. Clemson, South Carolina. Number 6 on the list. Well done.
0: Let's see here. Baton Rouge, Clemson. Athens,
1: Georgia. Like University of Georgia? UGA?
0: Yes.
1: Number 5. University of Georgia.
0: Miami,
1: not on the list.
0: Not on the list.
1: Not on the list.
0: Ohio.
1: I don't think I have a city in Ohio. Nope.
0: I said Ohio. I was going to say, let's see, the Ohio.
1: The Ohio State yeah,
0: University.
1: But no.
0: Not on the list. Okay.
1: No.
0: Let's see here. I'm thinking.
1: Okay.
0: I know that.
1: Got time?
0: College towns.
1: Yeah, college towns.
0: Best college towns.
1: According to the Washington Post.
0: University of Texas in Austin.
1: Hook 'em, baby. Number 3.
0: Okay.
1: My alma mater.
0: Boulder. I think it's Boulder, Colorado.
1: Now, this one surprised me. Yeah, Boulder, Colorado. University of Colorado. Number 2 on the list.
0: Let's see here.
1: I was more shocked by number 1, but that's okay. We'll get to that.
0: In Washington State.
1: Thinking Seattle?
0: No, it's Eugene. I think it's Eugene, Oregon.
1: Eugene, Oregon? Oregon.
0: I'm sorry.
1: Not Washington, Oregon. Oregon.
0: Yeah, Oregon.
1: Eugene, Oregon, University of Oregon, right there, number 7 on the list.
0: Gee whiz. Football town. We're talking just college.
1: Yeah, college.
0: You know what? I'm out.
1: All right.
0: We're out of time.
1: You did pretty well. Number 1 on the list, Fargo, North Dakota, with North Dakota State University.
0: Fargo.
1: Washington Post says that's the best one.
0: Okay.
1: Then you got Boulder, Colorado, Austin, Texas, South Bend, Indiana, Athens, Georgia, Clemson.

0: Clemson, South Carolina, Eugene, Oregon, Ann Arbor, Michigan. Michigan, great school.
1: What about Oklahoma City? Not on the list?
0: Not on the list. Baton Rouge, Louisiana, OU? And Madison, Wisconsin. University of Wisconsin, number 10 on the list.
1: University of Arkansas, not
0: Arkansas,
1: on the list?
0: Not on the list, no. No. There are some, you know, Alabama, not on the list, yeah.
1: That's
0: Starkville, not on the list.
1: Kind of surprising.
0: We'll be right back. Stick around.
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0: 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Steve Barr with Louis R. Avalone.
1: You know, I don't understand folks who suffer from Trump derangement syndrome. Many of these people seem normal and reasonable.
0: Yeah.
1: And I, frankly, some of them I might even call friends.
0: Okay.
1: I might even say, you know what? I can have a conversation with you about a whole host of issues.
0: Right.
1: But when it comes to Donald Trump.
0: Yeah, we better not have a conversation.
1: Oh, my goodness.
0: I definitely have some friends that have a bit of TDS, and we just steer clear of that conversation.
1: So apparently, Rosie O'Donnell.
0: Not one of my friends.
1: Guest host, or guest hosted on Jimmy Kimmel Live.
0: And by the way, it's not because she's ever done anything to me. We've just never.

0: met. That's why she's not one of my friends. I've never met her. I'm sure, of course, she's a lovely person.
1: The Washington Post, you know, they acted like she barely mentioned Trump, but she did. She did address him. She joked about him. She called him Mango Mussolini. And then she
0: That's a pretty good nickname. It's
1: and
0: funny.
1: Then she said, you know, she talked about moving to Ireland.
0: Because I now have an image of Donald Trump doing an impersonation of Chris Kattan from Saturday Night Live doing Mango. It's all in my head. It's hilarious.
1: But what is striking about this is not just for Rosie O'Donnell, but, I mean, Trump remains the reference point for so many millions of Americans. And for Rosie O'Donnell, in her case, I mean, she moved countries. I mean,
0: yeah, she moved to Ireland supposedly permanently.
1: Now she's moved back.
0: Yeah, because as soon as she moved to Ireland, like, her house flooded.
1: But I mean, if Donald Trump has driven you crazy for, you know, 5, 10, 20 years, I mean, maybe Donald Trump is controlling your life. Is he controlling your life, or are you giving him control over it?
0: If anybody is controlling your life, it's because you've allowed them to control your life.
1: I mean,
0: it doesn't matter whether it's Donald Trump or whatever. If you are constantly thinking about somebody, that's your choice.
1: So Rosie O'Donnell disliked a politician, Donald Trump, so much that she moved across the Atlantic after he wins an election.
0: Yeah.
1: And then she returned to America on American television, and he's still part of the conversation. He's still dominating her conversation.
0: It's weird. He's a billionaire. Why are you letting him live rent-free in your head? We'll be back.
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4: From ABC News, I'm Dave Packer. A trio of primaries across America Tuesday. First to Florida, where Congressman Byron Donalds won the Republican nomination for Florida governor.
5: Because of your sweat, because of your hard work, we have won a massive victory.
6: For Byron Donalds, he has the endorsement of President Trump, which we know is very important in Republican primaries, as we've seen all throughout this cycle. He also has a massive war chest heading into the general election. What he doesn't have is the support of current Governor Ron DeSantis.
4: Term limits preventing DeSantis from running again. Donalds would be the first black governor of Florida, projected to face former Congressman David Jolly, who picked up the Democratic nod. In Wyoming, the AP projects Eric Barlow wins the Republican nomination for governor, and Harriet Hageman wins the Republican nomination for U.S. Senate and will face Democrat James Byrd. Alaska also holding primaries Tuesday. President Trump Tuesday night announcing that 50% tariffs on Canada that were supposed to go into effect at midnight would be delayed, giving teams time to hammer out a deal. A Penn State graduate, Agostino Abatiello, and a former student, Thomas Robinson, of the renowned college, are facing felony drug charges for running a major cocaine operation by making frat houses do the dirty work. ABC's Matt Rivers explains.
7: Officials say Delta Upsilon and Sigma Chi frat houses, both off campus, were used to package the drugs, part of what authorities called a hazing ritual.
8: In fact, we found a pattern of events that showed cutting and bagging cocaine was, for some pledges, an indoctrination into the Delta Upsilon and Sigma Chi fraternities.
7: 13 current and former students charged in total, 5 with felony counts of corrupt organizations and conspiracy, the rest with misdemeanors.
4: That's ABC's Matt Rivers. You're listening to ABC News.
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0: about taking your show on the road. Hey, it's Hal Dane. Join me Wednesday, 6 till 9 a.m. Then again from 11 a.m. to 1 p.m. as we broadcast live from the Louisiana Travel Association's annual summit. We're going to talk with convention and visitors bureaus from every nook and cranny of Louisiana to find the best of what the state has to offer. We'll have a visit with our lieutenant governor. We'll talk travel trends and hidden gems Wednesday, 6 till 9 and 11 to 1. 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Well, we're going to take the show on the road. Hey, it's Hal Dane. 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
9: Which says in part he was an organizer, a fighter, and endures as a stalwart symbol of anti-imperialist struggle and self-determination for the...
10: What is this? What is this? It's true. It's objectively true. It is objectively true. I'm sick and tired of Americans and media just being like, Fidel Castro sucks. He was a butcher. He was a murderer. Shut the f*** up. Dude, Fidel Castro and Che Guevara were lions, okay? They were lions. I'm sorry that you don't have the adequate history lesson to understand that. And as an American, you don't want to f***ing pull your head out of your ass and understand why the rest of the planet refers to Fidel Castro and Che Guevara as very differently than we do here. It is so delusional. It's so ridiculous. This makes me so mad.
11: That, my friends, is the face of the Democrat Party. We should just start calling him the spokesman of the Democrat Party. Hassan Piker, unofficial spokesman of the Democrat Party, again giving us Americans insult after insult to declare we don't know what we're talking about. No, Fidel Castro, who left Cuba a wreck that is still an ongoing

moving train wreck of a country. Che Guevara. Oh, they're lions. And you stupid Americans don't know history well enough to understand that these communists that ran Cuba into the ground were horrific people. Oh, by the way, primary elections today. We'll get into that. Florida. It's Florida's turn to deal with the young socialists. Their spokesman, the spokesman for the Democrat, unofficial spokesman, Hassan Piker, has weighed in on that, too, in the race that Congresswoman Debbie Wasserman Schultz is facing in a newly drawn district in Florida. So many other things to discuss on this, the Tuesday edition of Boston Nerdly's Rush Hour, fastest hour in American media. Got word. Thank you, Darren. Darren always hooks me up with information that comes through that I don't see. And this I didn't see. I guess it was just announced right before the program. Frank Beard passed away. ZZ Top's founding drummer, 77 years old. Frank Beard, the only one of ZZ Top that didn't have a beard, ironically. Yes. Frank Beard of ZZ Top has passed away at age 77. Let us, where to start? There's a lot going on. Let me just go through a few headlines really quickly before we delve into today's soundbites. ABC television network, Disney, Mickey Mouse, is suing the Trump administration over the threats against their broadcast license. They filed a First Amendment lawsuit against the FCC, claiming that the FCC is heading up a retaliatory campaign on ABC television. The lawsuit was filed in federal court in Washington, D.C. Disney, the mouse, the rodent kingdom, says that ABC, the campaign against them, has been building over the course of the administration's second term. It began in earnest when, the lawsuit says, when the administration installed a chairman who had promised to aggressively advance the agenda and built steadily to the present inflection point where the commission demanded the stations apply for license renewal years in advance, which is which they can do legally. They said that the administration's threats to the station's licenses are neither new nor off the cuff, adding that President Donald Trump has long criticized the content of ABC's news coverage and has repeatedly floated the revocation of the broadcast license as a means of punishing ABC for its speech. Well, no, he's, well, I will answer that briefly. The commission has demanded a review of the station's licenses extraordinarily early. For all but two of the stations, this early review comes before their current license terms have even reached the halfway point, and years before the commission is statutorily authorized to grant renewal. They can look at a license at any point. A FCC spokesperson told the DCNF, that's the Daily Caller's News Foundation, in a statement that all broadcasters have a legal obligation to operate in the public interest, even the mouse, even Disney. The FCC has been examining claims that Disney engaged in illegal DEI discrimination for over a year. Disney is obviously very concerned about the FCC's proceedings, as evidenced by their ongoing campaign of disinformation, as well as their decision to ask a court to stop the FCC from pursuing matters. The FCC will continue to follow the facts and the law wherever they lead. Now, let me just say this about all of that. These are public airwaves we're talking about. ABC Television Network, like them, hate them, whatever. That's up to people. But one thing for sure, they are supposed to serve all of the public, not just the liberal public.
And I think that if you look at their program,

programming, one would question if that's what they want to do. You look at the areas that they delve into political matters in hopes of swaying political opinion. They do not service the public. They service a point of view of the public. You have a Clinton hack who's the face of their news. That would be George Stephanopoulos. You have this Kimmel person who does what he does. And then you have the rest of it. The View claims they're some kind of news program that's unbiased. And we all know that that's complete hogwash just from what is said on the program. So, yeah, they're being reviewed. And I would hope that at the end of the review, perhaps ABC acts like they own it. They own the public airwaves. We own this. We don't have to answer anybody. These liberal television networks. It's okay for us to be as openly biased and hateful of the half of the country that we don't agree with. And we've been doing this for so long that you're not going to stop us. Well, they need to face review as well. I'm not suggesting which way it go. If the evidence says that they have a right to the public airwaves still, that they have done what is required to fulfill their requirements, then by all means, let them continue. But if the evidence shows otherwise, they should not believe that they have impunity to ignore the charter, the mandate from the FCC, which is that they serve in the public interest over public airwaves, not just for liberals, progressives, and socialists. All right. I didn't print this story out. There's an interesting lawsuit that took place that was announced. I didn't print it. Keith Ellison, who's the AG out there in Minnesota, is suing Abbott in Texas. There's an ICE agent, an ICE operative that Hennepin County has demanded extradition for. And I got to say, the guy's actions sound sketchy on the surface. Again, don't know whether it's not, but the courts have ruled out in Minnesota that he broke the law. And they've been asking for extradition, and the governor there in Texas has not responded. So Ellison went to court today and going to try to sue to make sure that federal law regarding extraditions are upheld and that the guy's extradited over back to Minnesota, which is, by the way, in the news for more fraud today. And I just found it ironic and find it ironic that you have sanctuary states like Minnesota, this one, a proud sanctuary state that ignores federal law when it comes to immigration, now demanding that Texas comply with federal law regarding extradition over immigration. So it'll be interesting to see where that lawsuit goes. Another lawsuit, you know, the President of the United States has axed that the ballroom building continue, and this preservationist group that's trying to stop it has now urged the Supreme Court to deny the administration's emergency request to allow the construction. They call it astonishing. Petitioners, however, insist they will keep building no matter what anyone says the lawyers for the National Trust of Historic Preservation. If petitioners believe there's a pressing need for a ballroom, nothing prevents them from asking Congress for one. They say, and I just want to know, because I missed this part in the Constitution, who the hell gave the Preservationist Trust, the National Trust for Historic Preservation, who gave them executive power over the executive branch to decide what the executive branch needs by way of the White House? Where did this group get the power to rule over the President of the United States and the executive branch? At the same time, we had a judge in Maryland rule that Donald Trump's plan

0: to relocate the FBI from the J. Edgar Hoover building, which is severely deteriorated and outdated, and that name should be done away with forever, to a Biden site that was selected in Greenbelt, Maryland, has to continue. The Justice Theodore Chuang, an appointee of Obama, said that President Trump didn't have the right to move it to the Reagan building in D.C., that he has to move it to Maryland, to the blue state of Maryland. So here you have another judge, district judge, that thinks he's the president. He gets to decide where executive, and the DOJ comes under the executive branch, not under the legislative branch. So once again, you have some group, this time another federal judge, who thinks he's the president, and he can decide for the executive branch executive decisions. I hope this stuff gets sorted out soon, and there are some clear lines that are drawn. Okay, we're going to look at elections. A lot of stuff happening, especially in Florida. Leading in with some ZZ. Thank you, Carlos. Right on time. Remembering Frank Beard, ZZ Top's founding drummer, passed away. We got the news right before the show. He's passed away at age 77. Fastest Hour in American Media continues. Don't go away.
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4: So it is primary day in the state of Florida. You have two Democrats that are incumbents that now face challenges from the DSA, from their socialist wannabes. Okay, one is Debbie Wasserman Schultz, known affectionately by some people as Debbie Blabbermouth Schultz. But anyway, Debbie Wasserman Schultz is running up against a guy named Elijah Manley. And you have Jared Moskowitz down in Florida, who is facing young socialist Oliver Larkin. And we shall see how they hold. Now, for his part, Elijah Manley has framed the race in a number of different ways. Cut one. Cut one, followed by cut two. Carlos, you can just run them back to back. Here's Elijah Manley.
5: I grew up. This is the community that I know and I love and I want to fight for in Congress. But this is not about me, ultimately. This is about the fact that we have billionaires and now a trillionaire in this country that is taking away the American dream, buying our politicians, and Congress doesn't work anymore. You know, unfortunately, Debbie Wasserman Schultz seems to think that this is about her power, her clout, her seniority. But at the end of the day, this is about District 20 and how do we deliver for District 20? And in order to do that, you have to understand the lived experience in the communities. And this is not about her. But in this moment that we're in, where we saw this attack on the Voting Rights Act by the Supreme Court, the evisceration of our protections, we cannot have somebody who claims to be an ally to our community come in this moment, the moment that we're in right now, and take away our representation. One of the last remaining opportunity districts that we'll have in the South being held by a white Democrat, that's unacceptable.
4: Well, one of the last opportunity districts in the South being taken by a white Democrat, unacceptable. What's he talking about that? Well, Debbie Wasserman Schultz didn't run for this district. This district, a lot of Haitian migrants in this newly drawn District 20. This is further south than Debbie Wasserman Schultz was in Florida. And all of a sudden, it's a lot of black people in this district, which she's never had to deal with before. And all of a sudden, she coming in like Miss African Queen. Why, she know what's best for the black people in her district. And old Debbie, proud to say that she is better suited to represent a lot of the black folks than the black folks. And some of them don't like it. Hassan Piker has weighed in on this. We will hear from him. We don't have time to play that cut right now. But old Elijah, not taking it lightly. Cut three. We have time very quickly. It's going to be tight. Here you go. Here's Elijah Manley again.
5: My closing message to voters is change is on the way. The affordability crisis, which has hit our community the hardest, the gas prices, the rent that has gone up, the grocery costs, the endless wars that Donald Trump has started, we're going to put a stop to that with the Democratic majority in January. We need fresh new leaders in Washington, D.C. The status quo has not worked for us. And people like Debbie Wasserman Schultz has been in Congress for over 22 years, and she has been part of the problem. I think it's time for term limits, and I think it's time to shake
2: this it. Good. Is the Red Apple Entertainment Report on Red Apple Audio Networks.
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23: Been charged with vandalizing the World War II memorial along the National Mall here in Washington is being allowed to leave the area ahead of next month's preliminary hearing. A judge says Melissa Ferris is not a serious flight risk. She made her first court appearance today and did not enter a plea. She

0: faces two felony counts, both of which carry a term of up to 10 years in prison and $250,000 in fines. The House has...
1: Yeah, she's been released on... Well, hopefully she'll be back. And we know she posted that she did it. So this is not one where I think we should have to say alleged. She identified. She was identified. She did it. I hope that justice is meted out. How dare this woman vandalize the World War II memorial? Oh man, we got two women to remember today. One is the amazing and quite beautiful Sarah Dash, who passed away very unexpectedly at age 76 back in 2001. American singer and actress, member of LaBelle, she, Nona Hendrix, and Patti LaBelle. Sarah also worked as a session musician in Simon with the Stones, Keith Richards. Remembering Sarah Dash. And remembering Barbara Harris. I knew a Barbara Harris, but it wasn't the same one. From Jamaica, New York. Barbara Harris, singer with The Toys. In 1965. This went to the number two slot in the U.S. Big Overseas 2 was in the top five in the U.K. The Toys and Barbara Harris.

0: James Golden. I always love this song. This is one of those I never get tired of hearing from the from that era. The Toys and Lovers Concerto on this most release, fastest hour in American media. Okay, Hassan Piker weighed in on the African Queen wannabe, Debbie Wasserman's Schultz. Yeah, she knows how better to represent the black people down there in Florida better than the black people do, because she Debbie Wasserman Schultz. Oh, they moved me into a district with a lot of white. Well, why I can, yeah. And I deserve to be in that seat more than them dark people do, so I'm going to just run and take it. Well, oh, Hassan has a few words to say about that. Cut 13, here is the Democrat, unofficial Democrat spokesman, Hassan Piker, on Debbie Wasserman Schultz running against Elijah Manley.
1: So the very fact that Debbie Wasserman Schultz carpet-bagged into this black opportunity district skirt into a safe blue victory for herself is disgusting. The very fact that the Congressional Black Caucus has not called it out and has been noticeably absent from the conversation is honestly shameful. Elijah Manley is both black and also Jewish, so you can't even do the anti-Semitism angle here. Like, he is so perfect for this district and objectively a million times better than Debbie Wasserman Schultz. I'm actually kind of surprised that more national progressives didn't lean into Elijah Manley. I wish they would have done that.
0: Is that what you're saying? Are you saying they're racist too?
1: Because this one is like totally winnable. I mean, this is not only winnable, but it should be. Like, Elijah Manley should win this. But again, it kind of makes sense. No, Bernie didn't endorse him. It kind of makes sense. It's the same with Sri Tanadar.
0: Sri Tanadar, you know who he is.
1: Sri Tanadar.
0: Sri Tanadar.
1: You saw very few Congressional Black Caucus members push for Donovan McKinney. And the National Democratic Party.

0: Leave him there. He made his point. Debbie Wasserman Schultz carpet bagged into the Black Opportunity District like she Miss African Queen sitting on the ship. I'm going to represent them Negroes. That's what I'm going to do. I didn't say a bad word. Boy, Carlos looked like, what? Do I have to bleep that? I'm going to represent them peoples. Them dark skinned people. I'm Miss Debbie Wasserman Schultz, African Queen. Anyway, Elijah Manning, the DSA progressive, was on Fox, and he had two comments to make about immigration. I want to play them, and then we'll leave Elijah Manning, you know, till tomorrow when we go over the results. See whether Wasserman Schultz beats him. Beats down a black man in a black district. Yeah, I want to see if Debbie Wasserman Schultz is going to beat down and oppress the black man in the black district. The Black Opportunity District ain't where there ain't no opportunity for a black man in the Black Opportunity District, because the white girl, liberal girl, demands that she go to the head of the list, get priority seating. Y'all people, them dark, y'all go to the back. I want to see what happens down there. Now, by the way, in Florida, governor's races voting too. And it looks like the polls have said, now we know the polls are shaking when it comes to these DSA people. But so far, the polls indicate that the Republican nominee will be Byron Donalds. And I hope that that's, for me personally, I don't think you could have a stronger candidate than Byron Donalds running for governor of Florida. Now, Ron DeSantis, for some reason, did not endorse. Donald Trump endorsed Byron early. Ron DeSantis, Princess Diana's favorite governor of all time. Ron DeSantis, there's another guy running. He's a genuine war hero. This guy has lost his leg. He's been blown up and survived. And then went back and served more and got injured again and survived. The guy is a genuine war hero. Genuine. And DeSantis has backed him. I heard him speak. He talked about his war experiences. It's amazing. I didn't hear too much policy. I heard, you know, how that he's, you know, his of his incredible career. And it's incredible. So anyway, Princess Diana's favorite governor of all time has endorsed that guy, not Byron Donalds. So it'll be interesting to see what happens on the Republican side. Meanwhile, Mr. Manley, back in the African Queen District, two comments on immigration. Cut six and cut seven. Carlos, you may fire when ready and fire them back to back.
1: This idea that there are immigrants running through the streets killing people is unfounded. I know, you know, we have to scare people when it's an election year to get them to vote for Republicans, but we don't want to have fear. We want to show people what our agenda of delivering for them is, which is making sure we lower costs. People are not scared of immigrants in this country. They want to be focused on how do we deliver for them? How do we make sure that these gas prices under Donald Trump come down? This economy that he is destroying, they are able to afford to live under it. The rent costs have gone up. What is Donald Trump doing?
2: I got to ask you this, Elijah. He's destroying the country.
3: Imagine if a person that you loved in your family was killed or raped or murdered by someone who wasn't even here legally. How would you feel about that?
1: Well, here's what I say. You know, my heart obviously hurts for those people, but we can't, you know, base entire arguments off of anecdotes, you know, one-off incidents. I mean, the data is not showing that you have thousands of people being murdered or killed by illegal immigrants in the country. That's just not true. We don't have to use fear in our arguments when we're talking about immigration.
0: So you heard that. We don't have immigrants running around the street killing people. Why? Why we can't base policy on these little one-offs, anecdotes? So people get killed. So, ladies and gentlemen, let us turn to the news today. This is at the Daily BS today. A Biden-era released migrant leaves another U.S. citizen dead. dead in the

street. ICE says, Honduran national Mauricio Jose Alberto Sarmiento is charged in the hit-and-run death of 51-year-old James Robert Bagley III in Silva, North Carolina. He, this illegal immigrant, illegally crossed Texas border as an unaccompanied minor back in the Biden days under 2021, was later released to some unrelated sponsor. ICE had has lodged a detainer asking for him. 21-year-old Honduran national entered illegally. But we can't base policy just because you have illegal immigrants killing. We can't be fearful of them. Every week, we see another one of these stories. Almost every single week. Almost one a week, I see. Or if it's not a murder, if it's not some kind of hit and run, it's some sort of horrific crime. Barely a week goes by, but how many is enough? This guy says we don't have thousands of them. So as long as we don't have thousands and thousands of Americans a year, it's okay? And we can't base policy? We don't have thousands of terror attacks a year either. But we sure have policy when one happens. We don't have thousands of school shootings a year. But every time there's one, Democrats demand that the guns from the entire nation be shut down and taken. How many is acceptable? In Tim Walz, Minnesota, Salomon Ahmed Elmi, honored by Minnesota's Department of Human Services in 2021 with the Outstanding Refugee Award. He's the Outstanding Refugee back in 2021. Oh, you heard about this, huh? I haven't heard about it. He's the Outstanding Refugee. He now faces 8 felony counts for Medicare fraud. Mr. Outstanding Refugee of the Year took pictures and everything, got the plaque. You outstanding, boy. Boy, more refugees like you. Come on, boy, get a plaque, boy. Come on, step up here, boy. Your peoples must be proud of you, boy. Boy, you represent your peoples really well. Prosecutors allege the scheme involved more than $1 million in improper Medicaid billing. 2 other people, by the way, connected to this fraud case from the Refugee of the Year. Hold on to your britches for this part. Have also been charged in a separate sex trafficking case. Minnesota stopped giving the award in 2024 and stressed when they, the very agency that honored him as Outstanding Refugee of the Year, the ones that blew the whistle on him, and they want you to know that his alleged conduct here as a Medicare thief, as a fraudster, does not represent the entire state's refugee community, not by a long shot. He's just a one-off. 2 people connected with that fraud, as I mentioned, have also been charged in a separate sex trafficking case involving a string of brothels. You know what brothels are, some of you. You know, they have brothels some brothels operate under massage parlors, except they give you a happy ending after the massage is over. But other brothels are just straight up. The same agency that awarded Elmi, the same agency that gives out Medicaid payments. When a system celebrates looters, yes. Refugee of the Year. 1979.

Chic was at number one on this day with the first single from their third album, Risqué. Produced by Bernard Edwards and Nile Rodgers. Good Times become one of the most sampled songs in music history. Chic. Clip of the day. On the way. James Golden. Snerd Lay. The Tuesday edition of Bo Snerdly's Rush Hour. Fastest hour in American media. Let's all do it again. Continues. Clip of the day coming up. You'll want to be here for it.

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4: Welcome to the mansion economy. So what is that? It's homes listed for $20 million and up. There seems to be a shortage of them. Can you imagine? Luxury properties and mansions are booming across the country, especially in places like LA, New York, and South Florida. I think the reason for this is the stock market, startups, SpaceX, and artificial intelligence. They've all contributed to this. And the real estate agents are describing this as the gold rush and absolute bananas. One appraiser said $10 million homes are a dime a dozen. Can you imagine? That seems to be the problem. There's such a disparity between the affordable and the mansion. So why don't we look at that and never bet against the United States? I'm Suzanne Miller.
3: 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And now, it's Unpacking Travel. Here's Yana Derillis.
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3: Clip of the day. You want to hear it. It's the clip of the day.
4: We began the show and we end the show with the same person. The unofficial spokesman for the Democrat Party, Mr. Hassan Piker, with our clip of the day.
5: Okay? It's crazy because...
4: Okay, somebody did not bleep out all the F stuff, and we can't take a chance on it. We don't live in the same effing universe as it. This is the second time this just happened to me in the last few days. You do know that. The other day, Carlos, we had the S word made it through. Today is the F word. But thankfully, he caught it and it didn't make it through to y'all. That is Hassan Piker. We don't live in the same effing universe as you effing people with MAGA. They think, and he went on to say, we'll have the full clip tomorrow, that you MAGA people treat Donald Trump like a Christ-like figure. We'll do this again tomorrow and try to get it right for you. We're going to leave you today with the music of the Isley Brothers. Today is the heavenly birthday for Marvin Isley, one of the younger Isley Brothers. Remember the original, the first group. When this song was out, it was Kelly O'Kelly, Rudolph, and Ronald. They were the Isley Brothers. And then the kids grew up, including the younger brother, Marvin, Ernie Isley, Chris Jasper, and that was the other three, the three plus three that became the Isley Brothers. Man, since 1959, you know, Ronald's still singing out here. Ronald's and Ernie's still out there, too. Chris, my friend Chris Jasper passed away. And that just makes me so sad every time I think about it. What a great guy. We debuted one of his songs on the Saturday Morning Extravaganza. Anyway, remember the Isley Brothers. May God bless, protect each and every single one of you, your families, your loved ones. Love and gratitude for your being here with me, allowing me to be with you. God willing, we're back tomorrow for the Wednesday edition of Bo Snerdly's Rush Hour. Until

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3: Yeah, so I work for my father-in-law. He owns 3 tire shops, 13 employees. So I manage one of the shops full-time. Gross, we do about $3 to $3.5 million in sales annually. Says he doesn't want to actually retire. He doesn't really have a clear plan in place. He doesn't even know if he wants me to take over the entire operation or what exactly he wants to do.
4: I would just sit and say, listen, if you want to keep it until you die, that's fine. I don't want to force you to do anything. As a team member, have to know what the future looks like in order for this to be okay long term. So let's figure out our future. If it's a 10-year plan, if it's a 5, I don't care, but I need a plan. What does he want from his business after this transition's over? And he needs

0: But why does all of this matter now? It's because higher rates are happening across the world on the long end. So there's a pressure on the incremental dollar to be put and work here versus going into risk-free assets at around this 5-6% level. Now, to give you some benchmarking, Google's Australia bond is at 7%. So if you're buying AI debt at 7%, that is very competitive with equity returns, right? Like, to expect the S&P 500 to be up another 7% in the second half of this year is a bit of a stretch. So as a result, you're getting AI stocks being pressured by competition from AI debt as well as higher treasury yields.
1: Yeah, it's a really fascinating move of money around the AI trade across assets as well. But if we're trying to just put today's moves in context, it's been a particularly volatile number of weeks, or potentially at this stage stretching into months, in these chip stocks in Asia in particular. Anshul, you've talked to us regularly about some of the big moves that we've seen. Well, there had been some discussion about whether some of the froth had gone out of the market there as well. How do we place today's moves in the context of what we've seen over the past few weeks?
0: Yeah, so it's important to note that people have been reducing risk, right? So you see volatility in the US is still under 16 on the VIX. Volatility in Korea has come up very sharply from the 80, 90 handles it was printing before. And we did see some positioning on the cash side also come off in the Bank of America fund manager survey, right? People are very long stocks, but the percentage of semiconductors within that allocation came off very sharply. And people are very concerned about the AI trade within that survey. The second concern that they had was about higher bond yields. So now we've had a combination of both of those issues. So how the current sell-off can be looked at in context is it takes a lot of stuff in combination to dislodge investors from AI, and they normally seem to go to other AI. So while AI is competing with itself, the chip stocks are under pressure here. But the fundamental story remains relatively unchanged. And a good data point on that is Bank of America is on the tapes expecting 50% more upside in Nvidia, as an example, right? The world's largest company. So it's a case of time horizon. Do you have the time horizon to navigate the current churn between the AI trade in debt and equity? Or are you, do you have to cut if you've taken too much risk too soon and in too large a size? So it's structuring the trade, not the trade itself, that seems to be drawing the most attention here.
1: Okay, Anthony, thank you very much for bringing us up to date on the moves that we're seeing today on markets. That is our markets reporter, Anthony Stevens. Well, coming up next on Bloomberg Daybreak Europe, we're going to continue the conversation around AI and bring you our interview with Lauren Jonas, who is OpenAI's head of youth well-being. So a conversation about the protections for young people using these large language models like ChatGPT from AI, from OpenAI as well. This is going to be a subject of key conversation. We know it's part of the conversation that's happening very openly on this side of the Atlantic as well, about how younger users can be protected in a role of evolving AI as well. So that conversation with Lauren Jonas from OpenAI coming up next. This is Bloomberg.
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8: 6:21 in London. Good morning. I'm Stephen Carroll. On the markets, the sell-off in chip stocks dominating the equity market moves in Asia. So SK Hynix down by nearly 7%. Samsung Electronics down by nearly 6%. The Kospi in Seoul is 5.6% lower. And the overall MSCI Asia Pacific Index down by 2.2%. The Nikkei in Tokyo notably also down by over 3%. European stock futures are pointing lower, down by 0.2 for Eurostoxx 50 and for FTSE 100 futures. But of course, as usual, more muted given the smaller number of tech companies and smaller weight that they hold in European equity markets. Nasdaq futures currently down by 0.4%. In terms of government bonds, we are seeing yields coming down after those multi-decade highs that were hit in trading yesterday. So the 30-year yield is down a basis point at 5.27%. 30-year treasury yield, I should say. On currency markets, the Bloomberg Dollar Spot Index is 0.1% weaker. The Canadian dollar 0.1% stronger after the news of that delay to the implementation of tariffs. Oil prices are rising again. We're looking at Brent crude up by 0.6%, $91.60. That's your Bloomberg Radio Business Flash. Now let's take a look at some more of the stories making news around the world. U.S. President Donald Trump has delayed 50% tariffs on billions of dollars worth of Canadian goods for 3 days after announcing a tentative trade deal with Canada. The pause comes into effect less than 2 hours before the tariffs were due to take effect, with the agreement still subject to final documentation. President Trump is pushing for a high-stakes meeting with North Korean leader Kim Jong-un as soon as this autumn, according to the Wall Street Journal. It comes as Trump orders the Pentagon to scale back military drills with South Korea, adding to tensions between Washington and Seoul. And Ukraine's former defense minister has called for wartime elections, strongly hinting at his political ambitions after his firing triggered nationwide protests. Mikhailo Fedorov says Ukraine needs a legal and safe way to restore the democratic process, even if the war with Russia continues. Those are some of our global news headlines. Now, OpenAI is rolling out ChatGPT for teenagers. The model has features that prioritize digital safety and education.

0: questioned whether factors such as the pandemic may have also played a role, London Mayor Sadiq Khan said the study, quote, proves we were right to move ahead with the ULEZ expansion. In London, Freddie Fulston, Bloomberg Radio.
1: And those are some of our top stories. Coming up next, we'll bring you more of that interview with JP Morgan's Gabriela Santos about concentration risk in AI. Stay with us. 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

0: reserve as well. So plenty to think about as we are looking towards the Jackson Hole meeting. Coming up next on Bloomberg Daybreak Europe, we're going to discuss some of the stocks moving markets in Asia. Our equities reporter Winnie Su will have more on stories, including the IPO from humanoid robot maker Unitree. Stay with us for that. This is Bloomberg.
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0: 6:53 in London. Good morning. I'm Stephen Carroll. Looking at the markets, we have the sell-off in chip stocks dominating the moves in Asia. So the Nikkei 225 is down by 3.2%. The Kospi in Seoul 5.7% lower this morning. Eurostox 50 futures also down by 0.2%. Treasury yields are coming down today as well. We're looking at the 10-year down 2 basis points at 4.69%. The Bloomberg Dollar Spot Index is 0.1% weaker. The Canadian dollar is 0.1% stronger this morning. Looking after the latest trade headlines we've had there as well about the perspective for a deal. The euro is stronger at 115.88. The pound also up by 0.1% at 135.44. On commodities, Brent crude and WTI both higher this morning. Brent's up 0.7 at $91.65. Natural gas prices are also slightly higher on the Dutch TTF benchmark, up by 0.6%. Interesting to see gold prices inching a little bit higher this morning at $4,336 a troy ounce. as we have been watching the movements around in precious metals, given the repricing of expectations around Federal Reserve rate cut outlook as well. Just thinking as well about the Wall Street Journal, or excuse me, think about the Wall Street session later, we've got Nasdaq futures down by 0.4%. That is your Bloomberg Radio Business Flash. Well, let's take a look at some stocks on the move today in Asia. I'm Stephen Carroll and I'm joined by our equities reporter, Winnie Su, for more. Winnie, good morning. Let's start with a big IPO from the humanoid robot maker Unitree. How is their first day in the markets going?
10: Yeah, I would say it's a very successful first day at school. Now, I don't know if our audience knows much about Unitree Robotics, but they might have seen these viral videos earlier this year around the Chinese New Year, where these robots were just dancing and performing martial arts and very precise motion. So that is the maker of these robots. Now, this company actually was shares were up as much as 630% at the open, pairing a little bit now up some 400% or so after the company have raised about $904 million in its IPO in Shanghai. Now, there is a lot of excitement when it comes to the retail space because we actually saw the portion was subscribed by over 5,500 times earlier in the month. And the excitement really shows up because it plays such a strategic role in this AI race between the US and China. And in fact, with this IPO, the company Unitree Robotics is now the very first publicly traded humanoid robot maker in mainland China. And perhaps, in fact, the very first pure play humanoid robot stocks that we see on any public market, because most of them are actually private valued. So another key point of this IPO is that it sets potentially the global valuation anchor of the whole humanoid space. So we really want to see how it goes to play out further. Obviously, fundamentals are quite strong. You have DeepSeek as the strategic sponsor. Plus, you are seeing the industry really growing pretty fast with JP Morgan expecting the Chinese market to take up about 50% of this whole humanoid robotics space by 2030. So with that, we really want to see going forward how this dancing robot is actually going to become more commercially viable.
0: Yeah, but a really interesting gauge, as you say, of investor appetite in that space, Winnie. Let's go next to the internet giant Baidu. Shares plummeting after their latest earnings.
10: Yeah, exactly. Not too much appetite in that space, though. When it comes to earnings, a pretty disappointing revenue falling for a fifth quarter. Now, the disappointment comes in different folds. Obviously, its core business in the advertisement business, which is usually quite high margin, continues to struggle because of the rivals from social media, but also these AI chatbots. But then outside of the core ads, you're looking at the AI space, which is also showing a slowdown in growth. Its model actually is not as good as the other open weight rivals, the likes of Moonshot AI, for example. So that part is also struggling. Then you combine that with the lack of visibility in its spin-off of its chip unit, Kunlun Xing, which was not really mentioned in the management call. So these are all showing up in the stock price with shares plummeting about 12% at this point. And it is the latest example of how weaknesses is really showing up in these Chinese internet names, with disappointing earnings earlier from Tencent and JD.com as well. And we have Alibaba to see tomorrow.
0: And just very briefly, Winnie, on Xiaomi, we've got shares up in the company today.
10: Yeah, so that's an interesting one because, in fact, we did see the third quarter of profit decline, especially some weakness in the EV unit. But what investors really liked is how the smartphone business was able to perform better than expected. Revenue was slightly better than the estimated thanks to its price hikes and a better product mix. And one important thing is that This is coming as we're seeing the stabilization when it comes to the rise in memory chips. And that perhaps means that there's going to be less pressure on these names going forward.
0: Okay. Winnie Sue, our equities reporter, thank you very much for joining us. And for more conversations like this, subscribe to our Stock Movers podcast. Up next, Lizzie Burden joins me for the next hour of Bloomberg Daybreak Europe.
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3: This is Bloomberg Daybreak Europe for this Wednesday, the 19th of August from London. 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
4: AI tentacles everywhere. AI bonds suck money from chip stocks as JP Morgan warns of concentration risk spreading across asset classes.
3: A tariff reprieve. Trump delays 50% US levies on Canadian goods after claiming the two countries have reached a tentative deal.
4: Taking sides. Swiss voters look set to reject tougher neutrality rules despite Russia urging them to vote yes.
3: Plus, in hot water, why unusually warm seas around Europe could intensify storms later this year.
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3: On the markets, chip stocks plummeting in Asia. The Kospi is sold down by 5.9%. SK Hynix is now down by 7.5%. The Nikkei 225 in Tokyo, 3.2% lower. Things a little calmer looking towards the European stock session, though, as usual on days when we see big moves in tech shares. Eurostox 50 futures are down by just 0.2%. Nasdaq futures 0.5% lower. On Wall Street, we do see yields coming down after hitting those multi-decade highs for 30-year US Treasuries. They're down a basis point today at 5.27%. Oil prices continuing to rise. Brent crude is up 0.8 at $91.73.
4: Now to our top stories. Global AI chip stocks are falling today as higher bond yields help push investors away from one of this year's hottest trades. The multi-trillion dollar AI build-out is also making bonds more attractive than the sector's own stocks. AI-related debt is now yielding around 7%, and with returns beating many stock indices this year, investors are questioning whether equities are worth the extra risk. JP Morgan Asset Management's chief market strategist for the Americas, Gabriela Santos, says this also means AI concentration risk is spreading from stocks into bonds.
6: You can't just think about traditional factors or sectors or regions or even asset classes, because that AI tentacle is absolutely everywhere now, and that's only going to get worse. And so really important to stress test portfolios for an AI factor.
4: Santos believes the AI build-out will involve about $5.5 trillion of capital spending across public and private markets in the coming years. Goldman Sachs estimates AI-related borrowers now account for about 18% of U.S. investment-grade issuance this year, up from just 1% 2 years ago.
3: Just a breaking news this hour. UK consumer price inflation ticked up in July, rising to 2.9% year on year. That was in line with expectations. Core CPI came in slightly hotter than expected at 2.6% for the month of July. That means there's a steady progression between June and July on core CPI.
4: And the Trump administration has agreed to delay the imposition of a 50% tariff on billions of dollars of Canadian goods for 3 days. In a social media post just hours before the deadline, President Trump announced Canada had agreed a deal with the United States. Canada's Prime Minister Mark Carney wasn't as definitive, stopping short of saying that an agreement had been reached. But Bloomberg's senior U.S. government editor Derek Woolbank says the announcement signals progress in that tense relationship.
7: This is a very positive sign that we're going toward a deal. And there had been a lot of worries in Ottawa and elsewhere in Canada that this was going to be a major problem coming now. Last-ditch diplomacy pauses in effect.
4: Derek Woolbank there. The Canadian dollar jumped on the announcement. It is around 0.1% higher against the greenback.
3: Voters in Switzerland look set to reject a push to strengthen the country's long-standing neutrality. The proposal has also drawn an unusual intervention from Russia. Bloomberg's Ewan Potts has the story.
2: A new poll suggests that 62% of Swiss voters are likely to reject the proposal for stricter neutrality in next month's referendum. The initiative would prevent Switzerland from imposing sanctions unless they're approved by the United Nations and enshrine permanent neutrality in the constitution. The campaign was sparked by Switzerland's decision to adopt EU sanctions against Russia over the war in Ukraine. Moscow has urged voters to back the proposal, prompting criticism after a

0: using that cash and then turning around and borrowing, and the market is concerned that that might end up coming back to bite them.
1: Garfield, we're looking at Samsung down about 6%, SK Hynix down about 8%, the Kospi lower more than 6%. Just put that into context for us, because we have seen a bit of a roller coaster ride for stocks on the Kospi.
0: Oh, absolutely. And that's part of the concern, too, is that the roller coaster ride keeps on going. And every time you think that, oh, okay, it's steadied down, it's become less volatile, look, the retail leverage that a lot of people were worried about, that's been washed out. So it should be safer. You know, you should look at these companies and see that the earnings outlook remains good. So you know, it should be time for them to rally. But instead, you don't have leverage so much anymore on the retail side. You don't have the retail buying so much that has been a big part of creating what was a relentless upside. Instead, it's up to institutional investors, and they look at the volatility that there has been and that still exists and say, well, how willing are we to put much money to work when on any given day, sure, it could jump 10% or it could drop 10% on any given day or in any given week. And that's the sort of thing that scares off investors.
2: Can you put this together, Garfield, with what we were been reporting on yesterday, which was the government bond yields, particularly at the long end, hitting particular multi-decade highs? Now, we're slightly off that position today, but is that to say that some of those pressures have been released?
0: Well, not really. I mean, if you've got a 10-year treasury at 4.6768% today instead of 4.7%, that's not a huge help for when you're looking at that as a benchmark for long-term borrowing. Yes, if you're a trader, you might well be putting things in place that will give you returns on a particular day or over a particular time period. But for companies that are takers of interest rates, so to speak, that's definitely part of the concern. It's part of what makes investors more nervous about whether these parabolic profit expectations can come to fruit. It's also something of a potentially vicious circle, because a big part of what has driven long end yields up has been the competition for that is being created by these big debt sales from AI champions. So that helps to drive up government bond yields, which are then the benchmarks for corporate yields. Yeah. So it that drives that up. And then you have this concern that goes on with equities.
2: Okay.
0: At the same time that...
2: Yeah, it gets more complex down the line. Garfield, we have to leave it there, I'm afraid. Garfield Reynolds from our Markets Live team. This is Bloomberg.
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6: 7:21 in London. Good morning. I'm Stephen Carroll. On the markets, we're watching the plunging of chip stocks in Asia. SK Hynix now down by 7.7%. Samsung Electronics 5.8% lower. The Kospi pushed down almost 6% at this stage. The Nikkei in Tokyo down by 0.3%. And the overall MSCI Asia Pacific Index down by 2.1% as well. European stock futures, though, pretty flat actually now. So raising the earlier, pointing lower. So if the Eurostox 50 futures just down ever so slightly, so too are FTSE 100 futures this morning. Keeping an eye on the pound after the inflation print this morning, no real movement in the currency. 135.54 is where it's trading against the dollar, flat against the euro as well. So the number is pretty in line for the July inflation print, 2.9% at a headline level. The core reading coming in slightly above expectations, but no great change to the picture for the Bank of England. We'll be watching the bets on the BOE as we get towards the pricing in about 10 minutes' time. Looking towards Wall Street, just thinking about that tech sector sell-off, we've got Nasdaq futures down by 0.3%. Looking at the first trades in European government bonds this morning, we do have yields ever so slightly lower. The 10-year bund yield in Germany down by half a basis point at 3.25%. But we are thinking about this given the multi-decade highs that some of these benchmark bond rates have hit in the past couple of days. The 30-year Treasury yield had reached the highest since 2007, down 2 basis points today at 5.27%. That is your Bloomberg Radio Business Flash. Now let's take a look at some more of the stories making news around the world. U.S. President Donald Trump has delayed 50% tariffs on billions of dollars of Canadian products for 3 days after announcing a preliminary trade deal. The announcement came less than 2 hours before the tariffs were due to take effect, with the agreement still subject to final documentation. Ukraine's former defense minister has called for fresh elections in the country, hinting at his political ambitions after his firing triggered nationwide protests. Mykhailo Fedorov says Ukraine needs a legal and safe way to restore the democratic process, even if the war with Russia continues. And the United Arab Emirates says it's cutting off trade and financial transactions with Iran until further notice after a regional escalation. The move came after the UAE said Iran fired 2 ballistic missiles towards its territory, Tehran's first confirmed attack on the Emirates since May. Those are some of our global news headlines. Well, let's turn back to the stories moving on markets. We've had the latest UK inflation print out in line with expectations, as I mentioned, but we're also thinking about how the global sell-off in chip stocks is affecting some of those pressures on bond yields as well. We've got Freya Beamish with us from our chief economist at Global Data, T.S. Lombard. Lovely to see you in studio, Freya, this morning. I might just start actually with the UK inflation print. So 2.9% the headline, the core inflation print, a little bit stronger than expected. Is there anything in this that you think perhaps changes our thoughts around the Bank of England?
7: 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I mean, I think it just does seem, I haven't seen the details, obviously, but it does seem to be just energy prices feeding through.

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15: 7:40 in London. Good morning. I'm Stephen Carroll. So as we're counting down to the start of the cash session in Europe, we're looking at Eurostoxx 50 futures slightly higher. CAC 40 futures up by 0.1%. 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
9: 7:53 in London. Good morning. I'm Stephen Carroll. On the markets, the MSCI Asia Pacific Index down 2.2%. The Kospi in Seoul closed 5.8% lower. The Nikkei in Tokyo finishing down 3.2%. Some more pressure on chip stocks today. Also, we had news from the Chinese internet giant Baidu. Its shares slumping by more than 12% in Hong Kong. Its worst day since 2022 after its revenue missed estimate, and its capex in terms of artificial intelligence also soared. So another company at the center of the AI trade. Very interesting to see the share price reaction there coming from Asia. Looking towards the European session, Euro Stoxx 50 futures are actually up by a tenth of 1%. FTSE 100 futures slightly lower. CAC 40 and DAX futures are up by a little as well. We did have those earnings out of Carlsberg this morning, narrowing their range for profit growth this year, 4-6%. That's up from a range of 2-6% in terms of operating profits growth for this year. We're also looking at the Italian banking sector after the news that Monte De Paschi's CEO, Luigi Lovaglio, may present the bank's board a plan to launch separate offers for Banco BPM and for Banca Generali. That's according to reports from El Sole 24 Ore, without saying where it obtains the information, but that would be another twist in the long-running saga of moves in the Italian banking sector. Just watching the pound after the UK inflation data this morning, up 0.2% at 135.53. That is your Bloomberg Radio Business Flash. But let's take a look at some of the stories that our colleagues on the Markets Today live page are following this morning. Morwenna Konium is back with us in studio. Morwenna, you spoke to us a little bit earlier this hour as we were just getting the first headlines of the UK inflation data. Largely in line, but it is an uptick as well. I mean, what sort of are the big takeaways from that print?
10: Yeah, so looking a bit more closely, I think we need to focus, you know, what that uptick is being driven by. And it is really household energy bills. So if you remember, the Ofgem did raise the energy price cap. So that's why it was actually in line with expectations. We were expecting the impact on household bills to have risen. in this month's data. So it's actually sort of being treated as

0: across asset classes.
1: Taking sides. Swiss voters look set to reject tougher neutrality rules despite Russia urging them to vote yes.
0: Plus, in hot water, why unusually warm seas around Europe could intensify storms later this year.
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0: On the markets this morning, we've had a sell-off in chip stocks in Asia that left the Kospi and Seoul down 5.8%, but a pretty flat open for European markets. The Stock 600 opening without movement. The FTSE 100 is ever so slightly higher. So too is the CAC 40 in Paris. And looking at the individual movers, the likes of Swatech in France, designer and manufacturer of semiconductor materials, their shares down almost 5% at the open, but of course less exposure to that tech trade in Europe, so less to worry about on that front. We are watching those shares in Italia banks, so I'm looking at Banco Generali shares up by 1.7%. This was after a report in Italian media that Monte dei Paschi CEO may present to the bank's board a plan to launch separate offers for Banco BPM and Banca Generali. That's being reported by the Italian newspaper Il Sole 24 Ore. So that is one story that's in focus for us. Looking towards Wall Street, Nasdaq and by 0.1%. The Bloomberg Dollar Spot Index is 0.2% lower this morning.
1: Now to our top stories. UK inflation accelerated to a four-month high in July as a 13% rise in the energy price cap pushed up household bills. Consumer prices climbed 2.9% from a year earlier, matching forecasts but slightly exceeding the Bank of England's projection. Further increases are expected, with the Middle East conflict adding to price pressures. Bloomberg's Morwenna Conyngham says that's a problem for Prime Minister Andy Burnham's promises to reduce household bills.
3: The cost of living isn't actually really coming down as much as they would like to see. I think, you know, we're going to expect there to be some considerable sort of action from the government, or certainly rhetorically speaking, in terms of how it's going to make things more affordable. And I think it'll be very interesting to see what he does with energy prices, because it does appear that that is still a major factor.
1: Well, Conyngham there, as UK services inflation eased to 3.4%, offering some relief on a key measure watched by the Bank of England.
0: And turning to the global AI chip stocks, falling today as higher bond yields helped push investors away from one of this year's hottest trades. The multi-trillion dollar AI build-out is also making bonds more attractive than the sector's own stocks. Artificial intelligence-related debt is now yielding around 7%, and with returns beating many stock indexes this year, investors are questioning whether equities are worth the extra risk. JP Morgan Asset Management's chief market strategist for the Americas, Gabriela Santos, says this also means AI concentration risk is spreading from stocks into bonds.
4: You can't just think about traditional factors or sectors or regions or even asset classes, because that AI tentacle is absolutely everywhere now, and that's only going to get worse. And so really important to stress test portfolios for an AI factor.
0: Santos believes the AI build-out will involve about $5.5 trillion of capital spending across public and private markets in the coming years. Goldman Sachs estimates that AI-related borrowers now account for just 18% of US investment-grade issuance this year, up from just 1% 2 years ago. And there's been a big turnaround in SK Hynix shares after the close of trading in South Korea, after an announcement that they're going to buy back some 24 million shares worth almost $29 billion for cancellation. Those purchases to be made from August 20th. So from tomorrow, as we're thinking about how that is being received on markets, we have seen SK Hynix actually erase the big drop of over 8% in its shares in after hours trading.
1: The Trump administration has agreed to delay the imposition of a 50% tariff on billions of dollars of Canadian goods for 3 days. In a social media post just hours before the deadline, President Trump announced Canada had agreed a deal with the US. Canada's Prime Minister Mark Carney wasn't as definitive, stopping short of saying an agreement had been reached. But Bloomberg's senior US government editor Derek Warbank says the announcement signals progress in the tense relationship.
5: this is a very positive sign that we're going toward a deal. And there had been a lot of worries in

0: terms of what's happening around the Gulf?
1: Morning, yes. Basically, the direct confrontation between the US and Iran appears to be on hold. And what we have instead are these isolated attacks on US partners or allies in the region, in the Gulf in particular, mostly being, interestingly, denied by Iran. We had a few days ago, there was a drone attack on the Prime Minister of Iraqi Kurdistan's office. And then just overnight, we had this missile attack against the UAE. In both cases, Iran denied being connected to those attacks, and it suggested that they might be false flag operations designed to implicate Iran in a new escalation of tensions. So we've got this indirect conflict kind of coming back to the surface. Meanwhile, the US is promising to ramp up the economic pressure on Iran. I think, you know, obviously in place of a return to that hotter stage of the conflict that we saw previously.
2: And we've been in this situation where sort of talks have stalled for a while now. Do you think that the wider Middle East is preparing for this conflict really to drag into the long term?
1: They'll be looking for ways to draw a line under it. You know, they've seen that the US doesn't appear to have the appetite to bring it to some kind of definitive conclusion. Meanwhile, they've got to, you know, make do and live with Iran as a neighbor in some way or form. I think that's why, for example, we saw just recently Saudi, Turkey, and Pakistan coming to this, reaching this mutual defense agreement, right? That in theory, as in NATO, one country would come to the aid of the others in the event of an attack, or that an attack on one would be considered an attack on all. All the details around that still remain very provisional, and I think it'll be tested in the weeks and months to come. But what it does show is that countries in the region are positioning for a kind of security environment in which the US is less present, and by extension they have to take more responsibility for security themselves.
0: Okay, Patrick Sykes, our Middle East Breaking News Editor, thank you very much for joining us. We'll have more on the markets next. This is Bloomberg.
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9: 8:40 in London. Good morning. I'm Stephen Carroll. On the markets, we're looking at the Stock 600 slightly higher this morning. The FTSE 100 also up slightly. The CAC 40 in Paris 0.3% higher. So a different picture to what we had in Asia, where the sell-off in chip stocks had driven the likes of the Kospi and Seoul down by 5.8%. The Nikkei in Tokyo 3.2% lower. It is usual that, given that we have fewer technology shares dominating those indexes in Europe, to have the similar magnitude of sell-off. But I will also note the development with SK Hynix's announcement of this massive share buyback as well, which helped to erase all of their losses in the after-hours session. So their shares actually in after-hours trading in South Korea slightly higher now on the day. They'd been as much as 8% lower during the trading session there. So looking towards Wall Street, Nasdaq futures also pairing their losses, now down by only 0.1%. S&P E-minis are flat at the moment.

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8: 8:53 in London. Good morning. I'm Stephen Carroll. Looking at the markets, the Stock 600 slightly lower now, but really just barely moving. The FTSE 100 also in a similar position. The CAC 40 up by 0.3%, but that earlier sell-off in AI stocks in Asia being relieved not only by the fact that there are fewer technology companies in Europe, but also the news from SK Hynix of this big share buyback that's actually turned their shares positive in after-hours trading in South Korea. That's after they dropped by as much as 8% earlier in the session. Looking towards Wall Street, Nasdaq futures are now just slightly lower on the days. They're also pairing their earlier losses. S&P E-minis have just turned slightly positive. Treasury yields coming down today. We are seeing the 10-year Treasury yield down 2 basis points at 4.69%. The 10-year gilt yield is down 3 basis points at 5.05% after we had the latest inflation data out this morning, and a small rally being registered in other European bond markets today as well. Energy prices continue to rise, up 0.7 for WTI and Brent crude. Brent's up $91.64 today. The Bloomberg Dollar Spot Index 0.2 weaker. The euro is trading at 115.96. That is your Bloomberg Radio Business Flash.
9: Thank you, Stephen. Well, let's take a look at some of the stocks on the move today in Europe. I'm Tiwa Adebayo alongside Stephen Carroll, and we're joined by Bloomberg reporter Chloe Melly. Chloe, Carlsberg has nudged its outlook higher on stronger demand for soft drinks. Mm-hmm. But how are investors reading this?
10: Well, it's quite interesting for Carlsberg because the shares are actually down this morning, despite, as you said, it narrowing its guidance towards the top end of its guidance range. And so what investors seem to be focused on a bit more than this higher outlook is the fact that volumes were actually weaker than expected over the first half of the year. And that was primarily driven by a lot of weakness in the Asian market and the Chinese market in particular, which represents about 20% of profit. So it's obviously a very important market for Carlsberg, and it really disappointed investors. The company did actually benefit from quite good cost discipline, which meant that the low volumes did not necessarily translate into weaker profits, and it was able to nudge that profit outlook a bit higher. But it still indicates, of course, that this underlying demand really is struggling to recover in those key markets. And we've seen, you know, pretty mixed first half across the board for that beer sector, that alcohol sector in general. The World Cup had been, of course, a quite a significant boost. But then at the same time, we have this weaker consumer confidence, weighing on performance and this broader decline in alcohol consumption in places like the US and Europe, which is of course now a really big challenge for all of those companies. And one of the things that is actually helping Carlsberg in that way is that it is expanding its soft drinks portfolio.

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0: like the rise in employers' national insurance and the effect that had on their interest and ability to expand and hire. So plenty to be decided before we get to the budget that is due on the 28th of October. But James Wilcock, our UK politics reporter, thank you for updating us on where things are, given that latest interview from the Prime Minister speaking to the Times newspaper this morning. Coming up next on Bloomberg Daybreak Europe, we'll check in on the stocks on the move with our breaking news editor, Louise Moon. Stay with us for that. This is Bloomberg.
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0: 9:53 in London. Good morning. I'm Stephen Carroll. On the markets, the Stock 600 is flat now on the day. The FTSE 100 down 0.1%. The CAC 40 in Paris up by 0.3%. Looking towards Wall Street, Nasdaq futures are up by 0.1%. S&P E-minis are 0.1% higher as well. So the sell-off in chip stocks that played through the US session yesterday and into Asia today does seem to have been taking a breather now. We did have that announcement for SK Hynix about a share buyback, which has reversed the drop in their shares, now up in post-market trading in South Korea by 1.4%. And actually Samsung, which had also seen a sharp drop earlier in the session, they're now only down by 1.3% in after hours trading in South Korea. Looking at the European session, we've of course been thinking about some of the last numbers of earnings that went out this morning. We'll be getting into details of those in just a moment, but I will mention Carlsberg shares down by 3.4% after they narrowed their profit growth guidance. 4-6% is now what they're expecting for the year versus 2-6% earlier. The movements on bond markets are moderating as we go in through the trading day. So the 10-year bund yield in Germany now flat on the day at 3.26%. The 10-year gilt yield 2 basis points lower, is moderating at the rally in bonds there too. 5.06% is where that is. And the 10-year treasury yield down about

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3: From ABC News, I'm Sherry Preston. Another round of primaries in the books, with Trump-endorsed Florida Republican Byron Donalds securing the Republican nomination for governor. During his victory speech, Donalds calling for unity in his party ahead of November's general election.
4: The primary is over. Tonight, we put aside our differences. Tonight, we are one united Republican Party.
3: In another win for progressive Democrats in Florida, State Representative Angie Nixon became the Democratic pick to run for the U.S. Senate seat once held by Secretary of State Marco Rubio.
5: What is going on right now is not normal in Washington, D.C., nor is it acceptable.
3: She beat Alex Vindman. Nixon will be running against Republican Senator Ashley Moody, who was appointed to the seat after Marco Rubio's move to the State Department. The standstill over the Strait of Hormuz continues as President Trump asserts that there are no talks or conversations planned with Iran, asserted that the U.S. naval blockade of the country remains in full force and effect. Here's ABC's Jonathan Carl.
6: Shipping through the Strait of Hormuz has basically been at a standstill. Very few ships going through the strait, and the Iranians are absolutely insistent that they are not going to allow the strait to be cleared until the United States meets not just some of the demands that they have, but all of them. And let me tell you, it's a long list of demands.
3: Defense Secretary Pete Hegseth also doubling down on the war efforts while at the Iowa State Fair this week, saying the conflict remains necessary for American safety. Overnight, President Trump also announced a three-day pause on new 50% Canadian tariffs that were set to go into effect this morning, saying in a social media post he made the decision based on the fact that Canada and the USA, subject to the finalization of documents, have a deal. You're listening to ABC News.
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8: Look at what's happening from the Fox News Rundown.
9: It's Wednesday, August 19th. The United States and Canada have reached a last-minute deal to delay 50% tariffs on Canadian imports for 3 days. Meta platforms Tuesday, rejecting an accusation from a group of 29 U.S. states that it intentionally sought to addict children to its Facebook and Instagram platforms. Socialism in the Sunshine State hitting a wall. Representatives Jared Moskowitz and Debbie Wasserman Schultz fending off challenges from Democratic Socialists in Florida Tuesday. And Representative Byron Donalds winning a crowded GOP primary for governor. He'll face Democrat David Jolly in November. I'm Sue Guzman on the Fox News Rundown.
8: This is the Fox News Rundown.

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3: News, I'm Sue Gossman. The U.S. and Canada have reached a last-minute deal to delay 50% U.S. tariffs on Canadian imports. President Trump making the announcement. They've been put on hold for 3 days to try to finalize a plan. Republican Congressman Byron Donalds, the winner of Florida's gubernatorial primary. Donalds thanking his supporters in Orlando.
4: Tonight, because of your sweat, because of your hard work, we have won a massive victory.
3: Former Congressman David Jolly, who used to be a Republican, won the Democratic nomination. The two candidates will face off in November to replace outgoing Florida Governor Ron DeSantis. And a mixed bag for Democratic Socialists in the Sunshine State. Angie Dixon winning the Democratic Senate primary. But Representatives Debbie Wasserman Schultz and Jared Moskowitz fended off challenges. 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

0: is the Fox News Rundown. Now a look at sports.
1: Padres outfielder Fernando Tatis Jr. hit two home runs and robbed a grand slam against the Mets on Tuesday, leading San Diego to a 5-2 victory. Elsewhere, the Phillies won their fifth straight game. They beat the Marlins 6-4. The Guardians with an 8-1 victory against the Giants. Joe Adell had six RBI for Cleveland. The Yankees beat the Orioles 3-1. Trent Grisham drove in all three runs for New York. And the Brewers blew out the Mariners 22-0. Three players hit three-run home runs. It ties a modern-era record for the largest shutout victory. That's your sports on the Fox News Rundown. Tony Genualdo, Fox News.
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3: You all, Andrea Carter, are the ones that told us we have to respect the OGs. This league was built on black women. Okay, but why is that? How's that related to basketball as Caitlin Clark comes into the league and plays in a style that's totally different than you or anybody else has ever played at, and it makes us go to games, it makes us watch games. Hell, I don't know about you, Andrea Carter, but 17,000 people or 18,000-19,000 people fill up Gainbridge every night to watch Caitlin Clark. And still, when she goes on the road, they got to go to bigger arenas. Andrew, so somebody's watching, but it's you all, Andrea Carter. It's you and Chinny and all those other women up there, which, by the way, lacks total diversity. There isn't a white dude to be seen or a white woman to be seen anywhere, that have spewed the hatred, that have spewed the narrative of jealousy, envy, ego, and pettiness. You have done that, not us. For OutKicks, don't at me. I'm Dan Dockich, and this is Fox News Rundown.
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8: From ABC News, I'm Sherry Preston. Another set of primaries in the books.
9: We have won a massive victory.
8: That's Byron Donalds, who had the support of President Trump in his race for governor. He will face former Democratic Congressman David Jolly for Ron DeSantis' job in the state of Florida for the governor's race. The winner in the newly drawn 20th congressional district in Florida, Congresswoman Debbie Wasserman Schultz, who has represented the 25th congressional district for decades. ABC News political director Avery Harper.
10: Essentially, her seat was eliminated and forced her to run in this historically black district. Voters there chose her. Someone who is a known quantity in the state of Florida. She was also a former chair of the DNC over some of the other candidates in this crowded primary, over Uncle Luke, the rapper turned activist from the group Two Live Crew.
8: In the Florida Senate primary, Democratic Socialist Angie Nixon defeated Alex Vindman, who had far more money and the support of the Democratic Party. Nixon sang last night.
11: You proved that without a shadow of a doubt, organized people beat big money.
8: President Trump says that there are no talks or conversations occurring or scheduled with Iran and that the U.S. controls the Strait of Hormuz. However, says ABC's Jonathan Carl,
12: there's contradictory messages. You heard from Energy Secretary Chris Wright saying that it's essentially a conflict zone, but the president has been suggesting that everything is fine, that the U.S. is in total control of the strait. In fact, he floated the idea that he could declare it a U.S. territory that is not in any way reflecting the reality on the ground.
8: And the U.S. naval blockade of the country remains in effect. On trial in California, Facebook and Instagram's parent company, several attorneys general suing, saying Meta knew its products were addictive and fueling anxiety and depression among young people. And they say the company went ahead with their development anyway. This is ABC News.
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8: This is America in the Morning from Westwood One. Good morning, I'm John Trout. It's Wednesday, August 19th, 2026. Here's what's coming up on America in the Morning.
9: A Florida Democratic Socialist scores a big upset in Florida's Democratic Senate primary. I'm John Stolness in Washington.
10: President Trump floats the Strait of Hormuz as U.S. territory.
11: But over the years, we've had him out there much longer.
10: I'm Clayton Neville.
12: Less than an hour before the deadline, the U.S. and Canada agree to a deal to hold off on new Canadian tariffs. I'm Jeff McKay in Washington.
13: 14 people have been charged in connection with a drug ring at Penn State.
14: We're senior members of the Delta Upsilon.
13: I'm Lisa Dwyer.
15: Disney is suing the Trump administration's Federal Communications Commission. Marcela Sanchez, Washington.
8: Tuesday's activity from Wall Street and the latest update on Tropical Storm Lala in Hawaii. All ahead on America in the Morning. It's 7 after. Primaries were held in Florida, Alaska, and Wyoming Tuesday. And in California, a special election to replace Democrat Congressman Eric Swalwell. John Stolness has a recap from Washington.
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0: at a major U.S. university when America in the Morning returns after these messages.
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0: FCC launched an early review of 8 ABC local broadcast licenses well before they were set to expire. The FCC review also came during an ongoing fight with late-night host Jimmy Kimmel over a joke that offended President Trump. Tuesday's lawsuit comes after FCC Chairman Brendan Carr recently defended the agency's actions against ABC, saying broadcasters have a duty to operate in the public interest. Marcela Sanchez, Washington.
1: 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I'm John Trout. 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
1: This is America in the Morning from Westwood One. Coming up this half hour,
8: Governor Josh Shapiro is putting new restrictions on data centers requiring developers to provide and pay for their own power. I'm Sue Aller.
9: Person Immigration and Customs Enforcement agents targeted in Maine last month was not subject to a final removal order. I'm Lisa Dwyer.
10: An incident report offers new details and questions about the death of Hayden Panettiere. I'm Kevin Carr.
1: South Korea responds to the scaling back of military exercises, and Meta taken to court over claims it hooked kids on its platforms.
11: A judge has blocked plans to move FBI headquarters to a federal office building in Washington. Mike Hemp in Washington.
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0: Five till America in the Morning continues. New details are emerging into the death of actress Hayden Panettiere, including word of a bag of medication and the 911 call in a heavily redacted incident report. Correspondent Kevin Carr has the latest.
8: A newly released incident report sheds some light on the death of actress Hayden Panettiere. The heavily redacted report states officers arrived while EMS and firemen were performing CPR for an extended period on an unresponsive woman. This is consistent with the 911 audio that identifies a woman in cardiac arrest.
9: KRV1 instant 2 response for cardiac arrest. That's the Millwall 701 Ainsley Ridge Road.
8: The responding officer said CPR had been started for a suspected drug overdose.
10: Ainsley Ridge Road overdose. CPR is in progress.
8: The report identifies two witnesses, Panettiere's boyfriend Brian Hickerson and his brother Zach. Most of their statements were redacted. They showed the officer a bag of medication that Panettiere had been using, but the list of 9 items was redacted. The medication Narcan, which is used for emergency treatment of opioid overdoses, was found at the scene. On the podcast On Purpose with Jay Shetty in May, Panettiere spoke about her struggle with addiction.
11: And so it became this horrible cycle for years of battling depression and anxiety and alcoholism and substance abuse and me just trying to find my way back.
8: Hickerson and Panettiere had a tumultuous on-again, off-again relationship, which included incidents of domestic violence, arrests, and jail time. An autopsy was performed on Monday, but the full toxicology report won't be available for up to 12 weeks. I'm Kevin Carr.
0: Selena Gomez, the actress, singer, and beauty mogul, has been accused of defrauding investors in her mental health startup. Gomez was accused in a lawsuit of falsely representing WonderMind, a startup focused on mental fitness practices and tools, but the lawsuit claims the partnerships promised did not exist. An attorney representing Gomez called the lawsuit meritless and vowed to defend what the attorney said were baseless claims and false allegations. A judge has stopped efforts to relocate FBI headquarters from its planned Maryland location to a D.C. office building. Correspondent Mike Hempen explains.
12: A judge has blocked plans to move FBI headquarters to a federal office building in Washington. The judge ruled President Trump's administration illegally discarded a previously approved plan to build a new facility in Maryland. A site in Greenbelt, Maryland was chosen during former President Biden's administration. But Trump appointees sought to reverse that decision last year in favor of repurposing the Ronald Reagan Building, a federal office complex a few blocks from the FBI's existing headquarters. Maryland and Prince George's County filed the suit. The Maryland location was selected over Virginia following an intense competition between the two states. Mike Hemp in Washington.
0: America in the Morning for Wednesday, August 19th, 2026 is produced by Jeff McKay. I'm John Trout. This is Westwood One.
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16: From ABC News, I'm Sherry Preston. Another round of takeaways from the latest primaries, including in the state of Florida, where another Democratic Socialist took the prize. Here's ABC's Sophie Flay.
17: State lawmaker Angie Nixon won the Democratic Senate primary over former National Security Council aide Alex Vindman. Vindman was expected to easily defeat Nixon.
18: You proved that without a shadow of a doubt, organized people beat big money.
17: It's the latest example of progressives beating centrists in Democratic primaries, from New York to Colorado to Michigan.
16: Nixon will face GOP Senator Ashley Moody in November. Also in Florida, Trump-backed Republican Byron Donalds won the GOP governor's race primary, and longtime Congresswoman Debbie Wasserman Schultz won in a newly redrawn district since her former district was eliminated by the Republicans. The Navy facing further scrutiny following news that a destroyer, the USS Benfold, had a major breakdown in the South China Sea.
19: The 300 sailors on board reportedly had limited drinking water, no toilets, and no air conditioning after the ship suffered a complete loss of power. It was later towed to the Philippines for repairs. The Benfold was part of a fleet heading to the Middle East to relieve the USS Lincoln, whose crew has been at sea for a record 268 days as part of the war on Iran.
16: ABC's Karen Hua. President Trump says there are no talks going on and none scheduled with Iran. ABC's Jonathan Carl.
20: There are no signs of any significant negotiations underway with Iran. In fact, it seems like the administration, that the president's been convinced this is the way to do this, has settled on a strategy of economic pressure on Iran and waiting them out.
16: They overhauled the merchandise and are benefiting from a nearly $1 billion tariff refund. Target out this morning with some strong earnings numbers in the second quarter. You're listening to ABC News.
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21: If you're coming into Baton Rouge on I-12, expect 11 minutes from Jubin to the split. Westbound I-10, Prairieville to Highland, that's 5 minutes, 12 ahead of that from Highland to the bridge. And if you're continuing further west, traveling towards the Lafayette area, we do have a problem right before the Henderson exit. Accident still blocking the two right lanes. However, the backup there remains minimal. I'm Ray Romero.
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4: It is going to be another very hot day around the capital area. Those high temperatures reaching to 97 degrees. And of course, we will have the humidity.

advisory has been issued from 11 a.m. until 8 p.m. This is where heat index values up to 110 degrees are expected. There will be a few cool down showers and storms, but a lot of us staying dry as rain coverage is only going to be around 30%. I'm meteorologist Baylen Rogers with your Storm Station forecast, WBRZ Channel 2.

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10: Lynn back in studio. Yep, they let me out once again, y'all. We are broadcasting live from the JW Marriott on Canal Street for the Louisiana Travel Association's annual summit. The Louisiana Travel Association brings us out just about every year. I mean, I think we're on year 3 or 4 now of getting to do this. This is one of the shows that I look, actually two of the shows, because we're going to go from 6 to 9 and then 11 to 1. Two of the shows that I look forward to more than anything else throughout the entire year. Yeah, I love going to Washington Mardi Gras. Absolutely adore it. Yes, Legisgator's coming up in a couple days. It's coming up today, but we'll be there in a couple of days. I enjoy that thoroughly as well. The trip to Monroe a couple weeks ago, it's all fantastic. But the Louisiana Travel Association's annual summit is where we get to look at every nook and cranny of the state and find out why we are so awesome in Louisiana. Everybody around has got an attraction for us to go to. Everywhere we turn, we do something a little bit different. And this is where we get to highlight it throughout. So we're going to be coming your way for the next 3 hours. Then we'll take a 2-hour break, and then we'll hit 2 more hours after that from 11 to 1. Yeah, we're going to boot Moon for a full hour. Can't wait. Broadcasting live from the Louisiana Travel Summit. So Bree Lynn is back in the 180 Pro studio. I'm here on location. Let's get after it. Top stories and trending.
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1: 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Number 5.
10: Oops, how about we do that again? Per The Advocate, a charter school in Slaughter is set to open a new elementary school in the town. Bessie is expected to officially approve the new campus when it meets again today. The new school would compete directly with Slaughter Elementary, drawing students from 3 public schools in Clinton and 1 in Jackson. The new Slaughter school should open in fall of 2027.
1: Number 4.
10: Whoop, give me one quick second here, y'all. I apologize. I don't know what I just did, and I hope I'm doing that okay. Let's see. All right, number 4. You know what? See, this is one of the things when I'm on the road, I don't have things on paper. I have to reopen this. I just accidentally closed my entire document here. Give me one more. I apologize. That's totally my fault. There we go. And got it. All right. My apologies, y'all. That was completely, completely my fault. Moving too fast. Number 4, the city of Baton Rouge has filed a lawsuit. This story is fascinating. The city of Baton Rouge has filed a lawsuit against several major fire truck manufacturers, accusing them of conspiring to fix prices and restrict supply in the state. The lawsuit was filed on August 10th in the 19th JDC. It names Ferrara Fire, Rev Group Incorporated, Oshkosh Corporation, Pierce Manufacturing, and Rosenbauer America, and the Fire Apparatus Manufacturers Association as defendants. It says those defendants worked together to artificially raise fire truck prices and limit production, forcing municipalities to pay more and wait longer for new equipment.
1: Number 3.
10: The Fall Live After Five lineup is out. Jay Hover has done it once again. It features 6 Friday night shows from September 18th through October 30th. Looking down the lineup, we've got Crystal Blowman and Friends, In Tune, After 8, The Rumble featuring Chief Joseph Boudreaux Jr., Michael Foster Project, dibs on MC in that one, and Rouge Crew as well.
0: number one.
10: Baton Rouge police say they strongly suspect the body of 15-year-old Jadarius Miniweather was found Tuesday in the East Baton Rouge landfill 2 months after the teen was reported missing. Chief T.J. Morse said the area where the remains were found was not the original, like, just over half-acre sector that they were looking in or targeted to look in. So, of course, this is still an open investigation until the identity of the remains is confirmed.
0: There's a look at today's top stories. Now let's find out what's trending.
10: What you got, Breland?
2: Civil rights advocates and families of public school students have asked the U.S. Supreme Court to review a Texas law requiring classroom displays of the Ten Commandments. This is just days after schools got back in with displays now up here in Louisiana.
10: Yeah. Yeah, and I've been hearing numerous, I don't want to say complaints, because until you see like a swell of people, it's anecdotal, right?
2: Right.
10: But apparently what's going up in the classrooms, and I haven't seen them personally yet. I haven't had eyes in a classroom yet. But apparently what's going up in the classrooms is not the same thing as the original thing that was passed. Like there's pictures of different pictures online show it as being a different set of, you know, it's
2: really?
10: The same Ten Commandments for sure. Nobody copied and pasted different commandments in there, right? You know, but it's not the same simple, small, like it's. We're going to see how this plays out in Louisiana and then, of course, how it plays out everywhere else as well.
2: Wow. The National Trust, which is suing to block construction of President Trump's White House ballroom on Tuesday, urged the U.S. Supreme Court to suspend the project while it considers whether the work can continue.
10: I don't understand this at all. So the White House is, I mean, they've gotten it to the point where it's already knocked down, right? I mean, it's that.
2: That's what I thought. That's the photos I see online.
10: You know, last time I was in D.C. was in January, and I didn't make it over to the White House, so have not put eyeballs on this right now. But the controversial 90,000-square-foot, $400 million ballroom, okay, so yeah, it is. The East Wing has been demolished.
2: Yes.
10: So my question is, why are we stopping progress once it's already been demolished? Like, it's knocked down. Let's put it back up again, said Chumbawamba.
2: As of right now, it's an eyesore. So, yeah.
10: That's what I'm saying. It's not just an eyesore, but it's an incomplete project.
2: Yes. Yes. All right. Charges were announced earlier this week against 14 people in connection with an alleged cocaine trafficking operation involving students associated with two Penn State fraternities.
10: All right, Celtic Media. This is up to y'all right now. Get on this. Remove Penn State, make it LSU, that's fine. But this is the stuff that movies are made of.
2: Yeah.
10: And if a movie isn't made out of this, I mean, this is like, you know, this is the stuff that can make you fit. We always say, you know, there's no good original movies out anymore. This right here is a great movie waiting to happen. I mean, you've got a cocaine ring running through two fraternities. This will be like Ocean's 11 meets The Wolf of Wall Street meets Animal House.
2: Oh, Lord. Very
10: hey,
2: true.
10: Let's go.
2: Very true.
10: Let's go. I'm. You could take my, I don't know how much it costs to go to a movie anymore. What, $10? Take my money.
2: Yeah, $10. This is crazy. I'm gonna see them start looking into, the school as a whole, maybe possibly other fraternities around the country, because if it's not just those two, there's more.
10: Oh, yeah. No, you can well imagine if this is happening at one school and one fraternity. I mean, fraternal organizations are not isolated to individual schools. Their brotherhoods can stretch from campus to campus.
2: Yes.
10: That's kind of what makes them awesome, is that fraternal brotherhood.
2: Ooh,
10: right?
2: This is going to get interesting.
10: The same thing that has the potential to be awesome has the potential to do their powers for bad, too. So,
2: right.
10: Yeah, I would like to see what this uncovers down the road.
2: Hmm.
10: 612 at Talk 107.3 FM, WBRP. 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
7: If you're coming into Baton Rouge on I-12, expect 11 minutes from Jubin to the split. Westbound I-10, Prairieville to Highland, that's 5 minutes, 12 ahead of that from Highland to the bridge. And if you're continuing further west, traveling towards the Lafayette area, we do have a problem right before the Henderson exit. Accident still blocking the two right lanes. However, the backup there remains minimal. I'm Ray Romero.
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17 and Talk 107.3 FM WBRP. I swear, I love going on the road, y'all. But everywhere we go, it's like the home for news, talk, and invasive jazz. Oh, my word. I don't even know if y'all can hear it on the air or on Facebook Live, but it's like, it's definitely in the ears. All right. My apologies. If y'all can't hear it, we'll just keep on moving. It is sports time. Three LSU Tigers were named to the Associated Press's preseason All-American team yesterday. On the offensive side of the football, you got junior tight end Tre'Davious Green named to the first team. Everybody's expecting many, many, many great things out of him this year. Also on the offensive side, but moving to the second team, you've got Jordan Seaton at offensive tackle. And then on the defensive side, Ty Benefield, who was on with us a couple weeks ago for Medical Monday. Ty Benefield and Jordan Seaton were both named to the second team. The Seaton, by the way, was an all Big 12 selection while at Colorado last year. Benefield, he's projected to be one of the best safeties in the 2027 NFL draft class. So not a whole lot of representation from the Tigers. I don't know where we would have seen more, maybe from the Weeks family, but that's about it. LSU picking up three preseason All-Americans this year. Kind of, once again, just like that ranking of 11th, I kind of like the spot where they're at. I kind of like where that. I like if they don't see us coming, you know? That's not the worst place to be in. So we're counting down to September 5th, y'all. Hey, before we get you to the Fox Business Report coming up in just a quick second, I do want to remind you about the

0: folks at Mathurin's. Looking forward to game day on September 5th. Looking forward to Mathurin's. They're my game day stop every single home game. In fact, I'll be doing some shows from right in front of Mathurin's in conjunction with Nexus Louisiana on a couple of Tiger home game days. We'll tell you more about that as it develops. But as for Mathurin's itself, three locations in town as we get closer to football season. Do want to keep one eye on that campus location. The Nicholson Gateway Shopping Center directly across the street from Tiger Stadium. Stop in on game day for whatever you need. Didn't bring any charcoal? They've got you covered. Ran out of beer? They've got you covered. Ran out of beer a second time? Make another run. Keep it going. It's hot. You're going to drink a lot. And oh, by the way, grab yourself a big old case of water as well to stay hydrated. Mathurin's has got you covered all game day long. Most home games, if not all home games, they're posted up outside of Mathurin's. If you wanted to stop off for a quick bite, selling jambalaya, Ernie is beyond compare on the jambalaya front. I'm not even a jambalaya guy, but when it comes to Ernie Mathurin's jambalaya, I'm all in. It's the campus location of Mathurin's, your game day stop for sure. We're coming up at 6:20. 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
1: I'm Taylor Riggs, and this is the Fox Business Report.
2: Target is raising expectations for the year after its summer quarter was better than expected. CEO Michael Fiddelke says the company was able to build on the encouraging momentum it saw in the first quarter and was also helped by reducing prices on more than 10,000 frequently purchased items. It will debut at Target Beauty Studio in more than 600 stores. Lowe's is reporting higher sales. Its earnings were helped by tariff refunds, demand from professionals, and online shopping, though CEO Marvin Ellison says it's seeing cautious do-it-yourself spending. Wall Street was hoping for a more upbeat forecast from Lowe's. The stock's down 2.5%. And Amazon Prime Air's drone delivery says it will expand to nearly 500 cities and towns by the end of this year. That's your Fox Business Report. I'm Jenny Coselda. Invested in you.
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0: Back on. Okay. All right, let's head on back to the Talk 107.3 Traffic Center, see what we've got going on the streets right now, and we'll start you off on the interstates as... Okay, Brian, you're not at work right now. You're in New Orleans. Reset the whole thing. There we are. Looking at the interstates right now, we're actually looking really, really good. Coming in from Denham Springs, I-12 westbound coming in from Denham Springs, lighter than normal. No brake lights to be seen in front of you as far as I could see right there. That is smooth sailing on the way in. Well, I tell you what, before you get to Range Avenue, you are going to tap the brakes just a little bit. After Range Avenue, it does pick right up, though. On 10 westbound coming in from Ascension Parish, that's always gold. Don't even need to tell you that unless there's a major accident. That's nothing in nothing new on that front. 10 eastbound coming back across the street, across the river, I should say, from West Baton Rouge Parish. We're looking good there as well. I-110 is in good order, and you know what? I just hit refresh. You might see some more brake lights on 12 making your way in. It is starting to pick up just a little bit. It's still back by Denham mostly, but as you get in, it's picking up to be sure. But it's no more than your normal volume, normal delays, so not worth changing your route on that just yet. Surface streets, there are no accidents report. That's your look at traffic from the Talk 107.3 Traffic Center.

0: at 624 Talk 107.3 FM, WBRP, as we are on location at the Louisiana Travel Association's annual summit. So we're going to have Chris Landry from LTA and Nelson Gum coming up in our next segment. Like y'all, I love getting to this thing. We push pause. Well, we'll hit some of the news of the day. Of course, we'll do top stories throughout the day. We'll hit a couple of news items as we go. We'll have this day in history. It's a lot of our normal show. But when we can get out of the studio and get into probably like a deeper dive of what's going on around Louisiana, I absolutely enjoy that so much because it gives us a different perspective. All too often, all we are able to absorb is what's in the headlines. All too often, it's a news cycle after news cycle after news cycle. So when we could step out and talk to travel professionals from around the state for a full 5 hours, that's 6 till 9 and then 11 till 1, a full 5 hours worth of visiting with Lafayette, visiting with Lake Charles, visiting with, where's Carla from? Jefferson Parish, I believe. We'll have the folks from New Orleans and Company on in the morning show and the midday show as well. We've got some fun stuff with that. Visiting with Jefferson Parish. We're going to have, where were they at? Monroe, West Monroe is going to be coming on as well. And, of course, we got the Lieutenant Governor at 7:15. So as we'll take a look all around the state and then individually within different spots of the state to really highlight what's going on. I mean, we were in Monroe 2 weeks ago, and it's just phenomenal what they've got kicking up there. I mean, yeah, Meta is a huge story. Meta is a huge story, and there is a ton of work going on right now. You had 6,000 people on the property building that bad boy out, and it's just it's such a different perspective to get out and see it because it changes perspective. When you put eyeballs on what's going on versus listening to news talk hosts just bitch all day long about how everything's negative. And it's just a different story and a different perspective. So I love letting people tell their story. That's exactly what we're going to be doing. That's today. Tomorrow, we're going to be doing it from the insurance front. Oh, yeah. We're going to be visiting with the Louisiana Department of Insurance. Their annual conference is going on literally 0.4 miles from where I'm at right now. And we're going to take a deep dive into that tomorrow as Tim Temple and his team have called on us to do our show tomorrow from the Louisiana Department of Insurance's annual conference. So we'll move right up the road for that and take a deep dive into where our rates are right now. Where are we seeing rates decline? Where are they holding? Are they rising anywhere? And why? That's going to be a lot of fun. I know. It's making insurance sexy is not the easiest thing out there. But we'll be breaking it down on the car insurance front, homeowners insurance front. Just diving into the sheer eroticism of actuarial tables on life insurance. Why not? We'll have that all coming your way. Department of Insurance bringing us out tomorrow. All right, back to it. I did say we will be covering some news this morning. And, very quickly, though, before we do, shout out to Wolf, who let me know. We were, Bree Lynn, we were guessing how much it costs to go to a movie lately. My buddy Wolf texted me. And said he just spent $125 for three people to see The Odyssey. Now, to be fair,
1: that comes with the popcorn and
0: correct. To be fair, he said 80 of

0: Well, that's just ridiculous. I understand when you have the theater experience, it's a better experience. It's an all-encompassing experience. But I just, and maybe this is where I'm becoming old curmudgeon, but I would rather stay home and not have the disruptions of the theater ruining the movie for me.
1: And then if you have to get up and go to the bathroom, you can pause the movie.
0: But to me, the bigger thing is the jackass on the cell phone or the person who's not on their cell phone, but they're on their cell phone. So while you're trying to keep your eyes fixated on the light coming from the screen, there's this little bitty light three rows in front of you with somebody playing Candy Crush.
1: Yep.
0: You know, you get the people who come in late, you get the people who leave early, you get the people who stand up and talk. It just, eventually it's like, enough. You've got no home training, so I'm not going to be around you. I'll keep my $15 and watch it at home.
1: That is very true. And then with the price of concessions, because you got to have the popcorn and the icy and the candy, but you can walk away spending $100.
0: Right. Or, $125 as the case was. So, I don't know. Maybe I'm becoming an old man. Maybe, I'll turn 50 in a couple months. Maybe I'm just becoming old man on that front and saying, back in my day, we had a dollar show in Mandeville. Actually, we did have a dollar show in Mandeville. No, the Good Movie Theater was in Covington. The Dollar Movies was in Mandeville. So, if you wanted to see second-run movies, like, that's where you went. Yeah.
1: Nice.
0: The new releases were all at the Covington one. The dollar show, I don't think that's still around, though.
1: Probably not. No.
0: But yeah, you go in there, like, literally for a buck, you're watching Interview with a Vampire.
1: See, just that's my kind of jam.
0: Just dated myself big time with that 1993 flick. All right, we were going to get into a drone story, but we can't because here's news.
2: ABC News, I'm Sherry Preston. Congressman Byron Donalds has won the Republican nomination for Florida governor, and former Representative David Jolly has picked up the Democratic nod, setting the stage for a fall campaign to replace outgoing Governor Ron DeSantis in November. Democratic Socialist Angie Nixon won the Democratic nomination for Senate in Florida, defeating the choice of the Democratic Party, Alex Vindman. Police say on the night she died, actress Hayden Panettiere was with her on-again, off-again boyfriend, Brian Hickson, and his brother, Zach.
3: Officials say the brothers called 911. Police reporting Zach was very emotional while EMS were working on Hayden, while Brian did not become emotional until EMS declared her officially deceased. According to the report, Brian also showed the officer the bag of medication Hayden is currently on.
2: That's ABC's Faith Abube. 14 people now charged in connection with an alleged cocaine ring involving students associated with two Penn State fraternities. This is ABC News.
4: I'm Jeff Palermo, the Talk 107.3 Baton Rouge Newsroom. Authorities believe they have found the remains of 15-year-old Jadarius Miniweather at the East Baton Rouge Parish landfill, ending a 36-day search looking through trash for the teenager. Baton Rouge Police Chief T.J. Moore says DNA testing will be conducted to confirm the remains.
5: Professionally, I am unable to make any speculations, but I remain very, very hopeful.
4: 51-year-old Maurice Parms is charged with killing Miniweather. Investigators say Parms beat the teen to death during an argument over Parms' treatment of a 16-year-old girl Miniweather knew. A Faraday man is in custody after he allegedly claimed to have shot multiple state employees and planned to target other state offices. Concordia Parish Sheriff deputies arrested Reginald McCoy about an hour after receiving the initial threat. Out of the abundance of caution, DCFS closed several of its offices yesterday. Amazon Web Services announces it's increasing its investment in the Shreveport-Bossier area and will build a third data center.
6: Back in February, AWS announced it was building two data centers, one in Blanchard and the other in Benton. On Tuesday, the cloud service provider announced a third $6 billion data center in West Shreveport.
7: Just to continue growth.
6: That's Economic Development Secretary Susan Bourgeois, who says a total of 750 permanent jobs will be created at the three data centers, with an average salary of $90,000 a year.
7: Meaningful to Louisiana citizens' pocketbooks and therefore lifestyle.
6: Bourgeois says AWS has also committed to investing in improved public water infrastructure and energy grid upgrades. I'm Joe Gallinaro.
4: The Mid-Continent Oil and Gas Association is hailing the latest offshore lease sale in the Gulf of Mexico, in which 12 companies submitted 69 bids, totaling almost $100 million. President Tommy Fauché says that's a very impressive number.
8: That is compared to the lease sale that was held in March, where there were only 38 bids for leases.
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10: The drive in on I-12 is starting to slow down.

0: Now we're seeing about an 18-minute trip from Juban to the 10-12 split. LA-1 in 10 minutes from Mattis to the I-10 on-ramp. We're still looking at a crash that is in the Henderson area on westbound I-10. About mile marker 117, still blocking the two right lanes of traffic. Backup still not that bad, but it is starting to get a little bit heavier through the area there. I'm Ray Romero.
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9: It is going to be another very hot day around the capital area. Those high temperatures reaching to 97 degrees, and of course, we will have the humidity. A heat advisory has been issued from 11 a.m. until 8 p.m. This is where heat index values up to 110 degrees are expected. There will be a few cool down showers and storms, but a lot of us staying dry as rain coverage is only going to be around 30%. I'm meteorologist Baylen Rogers with your storm station forecast, WBRZ Channel 2.
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11: 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Mornings with Brian Haldane, rolling right along, broadcasting live from the JW Marriott on Canal Street. As we're bringing you the Louisiana Travel Association's annual summit, kicking things off right now, we've got Chris Lantry, President and CEO of LTA, and we've got Nelson Gum, who's the board chair. Gentlemen, welcome aboard. How are you?
12: Great, Brian. Thank you so much for having us, and thank you so much for always being here. This is kind of our thing now.
11: I was saying it in the last segment. I look forward to this every single year because how many shows, how often is it that it's just headline-driven, news cycle-driven, and it's always negative? When we come here and put eyeballs on and ears on the people who are all around the state making things happen on the tourism front, we get to learn firsthand what everybody's doing that's awesome. We get to learn firsthand what everybody's doing in Monroe, in Shreveport, in Ruston, I mentioned like the top half of the state because we're not often in the top half of the state if you're from Baton Rouge, but you get to hear actual stories from actual people that is a little bit different perception than the garbage-driven headlines. I mean, what's the old song is the dirty laundry. That's what's always going to lead, right? I mean, the old saying is if it bleeds, it leads. Well, no, all too often, people in Louisiana are doing a phenomenal job, and we don't celebrate it enough. So if I could take 5 hours out of the entire year, 6 till 9 this morning, 11 to 1 again, so tune back in for lunchtime. But if I could take 5 hours and just talk to individual folks from Jefferson Parish getting a different perspective than New Orleans, Hammond getting, or Tangipahoa getting their different perspective than the North Shore, like even places that close to each other are still going to tell individual stories.
12: I mean, welcome to our industry.
11: Right?
12: Yeah. It is... That's what makes what I feel. Yeah, I think our industry is one of the best in the world.

0: And it's an incredible, you know, it's awesome to come to work in an industry like this to where, you know, I always tell people, it's not what you know, it's how nice can you be to people to work in the hospitality industry. And, you know, this is always one of my favorite weeks of the year. We were going to have almost 400 tourism professionals from around the state and around the Southeast here with us for the next 2 days. We'll have plenty of networking and educational opportunities, and it's just a really fun time to be in our industry. And this is our third year of having you, and I just can't appreciate you. I mean, I really appreciate you being here, shedding a light on everything that our people do.
1: Nelson, let's get to you real quick. As the board chair, what is your role over the next 2 days?
2: My role is to support Chris and the team, make sure everything is going smoothly, pitch in where needed, hopefully not too much because we also have clients here. But, you know, to echo what Chris was saying and yourself, as far as no negative news, we're in a happy business.
1: Right.
2: We want to make sure that every guest that comes into Louisiana or is traveling around Louisiana, all the professionals that are here are really in the happy business and making sure that guests have a wonderful time. It is the front door to economic development around, really around the country, but around the state. If you think about it, when people come in to Louisiana, have never been here before, their first impression is, who's at the front desk of a hotel? That could make or break a visit. But it could also open up the door for a corporate relocation.
1: Right. Well, and think about it. That's going to be a theme throughout, because I've got it highlighted in a couple different spots this morning when we talk with Southwest Louisiana. Anybody who invested in LNG stayed in a hotel in Lake Charles before they invested in LNG. Anybody with Meta stayed at a hotel, one of the 1,500 hotel rooms in Monroe. I know how many hotel rooms are in Monroe. One of the 1,500 hotel rooms in Monroe before Meta invested in Richland Parish. Anybody, Elon Musk's plane saw the Lafayette Airport before anything else. Like, I know that's not economic development that's happened yet. Wink, wink, nudge, nudge. Hopefully. But, like, that, you're right. Is we are the this industry, I say we, I used to work in hotels, so that's backstory. But this industry is the front door to everything else. If you've got someone coming to town and they have a terrible experience on the hospitality front, on the recruitment front, they're never going to get recruited.
2: Right.
0: Well, and that's one of the biggest opportunities, I think, with tourism right now, is keeping up with that momentum from an economic development side, right? Mm-hmm. And so you've got, and you know firsthand from being there 2 weeks ago, you can't get a hotel room in Monroe in the middle of the week right now. And soon you're not going to be able to get a hotel room in Gonzales and in St. George.
1: Yeah.
0: And it just, that pattern is going to keep growing throughout our state. And the biggest opportunity for tourism is, how do we keep up with that, right?
1: Right.
0: And the Lieutenant Governor and his team do an amazing job of bringing in, you know, visitors from around the world on the transient side. Our state's going to have to learn that for a little while, the corporate Monday through Thursday is going to drive it. And so how do we keep up from a hospitality infrastructure standpoint? And that's twofold. That's our hotel teams, you know, versed, and can we keep up with that demand, right? Because you may be going from running 50% to, you know, 95% during the week. And that's just more work on everybody. It's more work on housekeepers. And then how do we, you know, from an inventory hotel supply standpoint, how do we get more, how do we get more quality properties in those areas that that these companies want to put their clients in and want to put their workers in?
1: We're talking with Chris Landry from LTA and Nelson Gum. Also, well, Chris Landry, president, CEO. Nelson is the board chair. We're talking a little bit about hospitality around the state. And let's pivot over, if we could, to the summit itself. What is new? What is different? What do folks learn when they come here?
0: Look, today is an unbelievable day. So we'll start the morning off with a breakfast, and Walt Leger will lead a fireside chat with Mayor Moreno, with Secretary Bourgeois, and with the new state police Colonel Besson. So we're really excited about that, to hear all three of their perspectives from tourism.
1: Nice.
0: Walt will lead that. Then we'll move to some breakout sessions. We'll have a guy, Doug Strickle. Doug is a business owner from North Louisiana. He was a keynote for the Louisiana Tech graduation, so he's going to do a leadership development seminar. We'll do a Mark Romig and Tamika Lee will lead basically a show and tell of new marketing products. Shelby Latino this afternoon will basically do some media training, like how you should be acting on camera. Dr. Catherine O'Neill from Our Lady of the Lake in Baton Rouge will be doing a women's health session. And then the lieutenant governor, I think, is going to blow everybody away with their new reveal to close out the day. So we're really excited about everything. We have a great, you know, like I just said, a great lineup of speakers. And it's always a really fun time.
2: Brian, we should have engaged you with the how to act on with the media.
1: You know what? Yeah, put me down for next year for sure. We can add that factor in because, you know, having seen both sides of it, you know, having worked in hotels and obviously in media now. By the way, just for us three here, the audience can't hear that static. Everything that we're hearing is just in our ears. It's not going out over the air. So I appreciate y'all fighting through it. We got just a couple minutes left. Unless y'all can hang around.
0: We can hang around.
1: Okay. Yeah. We got just a couple minutes left in the segment. We'll keep y'all for one more segment. But for getting back to it, the other part of the question is, what's new in the business?
2: Oh, gosh.
1: I know. Well, because there's so many that you could take that question in so many different paths, from some guys from the Spot app that I met last night to just wherever it's headed. What is catching your eye as something new?
2: Well, from a marketing standpoint, which is the side of the business that I come from, there is a new path of journey for visitors coming in. Roughly about 58% of all traffic that's online is now being pushed into AI overviews, AI mode, with whether it's one of the whether it's Google or Perplexity or some of the other brands that are out there, Claude, ChatGPT, they are answering questions and people are planning entire trips now through AI. And every one of the large OTAs, whether it be Expedia, Booking, or TripAdvisor, they're all leaning into that because they're the beneficiaries. The challenge that I see that's happening is going to be on the direct basis for hotels.
1: Okay.
2: But, you know, when you go to Google today and you ask a question, you know, I'm going to Louisiana, I'm going to be in the northern part of the state. I can't get a hotel room in Monroe. Where do I go?
1: Right.
2: Next thing that's going to come up is a answer that's close by.
1: Yeah.
2: It could be Ruston. It could be, well, they wouldn't direct them to Mississippi.
1: Well, anyway. I was going to say, God forbid it'd be Vicksburg, but that would be the next closest.
2: Correct. And what will happen is what comes up and is being cited, which is linked, is going to be like Expedia, Booking.com, or TripAdvisor.
1: Okay.
2: TripAdvisor is one of the top, and destinations are having to address some of that.
1: We've hit a breaking point on the show, but this is a point where I want to pick it back up, and it's how do you curate that? Because AI's output is only as good as AI's input. That's where we're going to pick it up. Quick break, traffic, your money now. We'll continue next.
3: I've grown up here my whole life, and I've seen a lot of people move away looking for work, including my son.
4: That's Tim, owner of a Richland Parish food truck. 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
2: The trip in on I-12 is getting a bit longer and heavier now. We're at 24 minutes from Juban to the 10-12 split. Still no real I-10 problems through the Baton Rouge area. Our drive time from Highland to the bridge is 13 minutes. We do still have our crash, though, in the Henderson area. This is westbound I-10 at about mile marker 117, a little before the Henderson exit. Two right lanes are still blocked, but the backup remains minimal. I'm Ray Romero.
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7: A 50% tariff on certain goods from Canada for 3 days while the two countries seek to finalize a trade agreement. The new 50% tariff was set to cover $20 billion worth of Canadian goods. Amazon said it is planning to offer drone deliveries in nearly 500 U.S. cities and towns by the end of this year. The company has quietly expanded to more metro areas in recent months after receiving a key regulatory green light enabling longer range deliveries. Prime Air boss David Carbon told staffers in March that the company will make 1 million drone deliveries this year. Shares of Spain's Diolio jumped over 15% this morning amid an intensifying takeover battle for the world's largest olive oil bottler and marketer. The stock move comes amid reports that Spanish cooperative group Decoop has offered $545 million for Diolio. CNBC reports that the sale has not yet been finalized. Futures are mixed as tech stocks slip and oil prices rise. That's your money now.
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0: Mornings with Brian Haldane, rolling right along. Picking up our conversation with Chris Landry and Nelson Gum, both with the Louisiana Travel Association. As we were headed into break, Nelson was telling us about, you know, pivoting towards AI. And one of the things that I was asking, or was going to ask on the way back out of break, was how do you curate something that is going to be equally authentic, profitable, and enjoyable through AI? Because, I mean, you don't want AI hallucinating on people and sending them to the wrong places, and it just it's got to be accurate.
1: So the destinations have to become the source of truth.
0: Mm-hmm.
1: Because they know their market better than anybody else.
0: Mm-hmm.
1: And when you take a look at that, the...
0: Turn that mic just a little bit.
1: Sorry.
0: There you go. Yeah.
1: The big challenge with the destinations being the source of truth is they have to rethink how their website is structured.
0: Mm-hmm.
1: Because that's where AI is going. The way that it works for them, though, is they are a trusted authority.
0: Mm-hmm.
1: So that gives them a step up on anybody else's information that's out there.
0: Yeah.
1: So they just have to start to take a look at the content, lean into the content, make sure there's content in there that is what visitors are looking for, not brochure content.
0: Right, right. Now, their website's one part of it, but everything is feeding AI as well. So how do you make sure that what's on social is incorporated in the right way and not just, you know, one waitress had a bad day?
1: So it's very interesting because we've been leaning into this very heavily. We have a marketing company.

0: based out of the Woodlands, Texas. And the one thing that we've seen is AI, particularly Google and ChatGPT, when they lean in, they are looking for areas that there is a community. Reddit is appearing very high as a source for all of the six LLMs, or large language models, engines, and which really stunned me because I don't spend a whole lot of time on Reddit. To me, it's the old bulletin board concept. Yeah,
1: it is, but it also can be. There's no verification with Reddit. There's no way to, there's no way to vet that what's on Reddit is accurate versus, I mean, you could, you know, I hate to throw around the term fake news, but like Reddit can be fake news
0: easily. And so it starts with the state, and then it filters down to the destinations and attractions. And this will change over time. They're just all going to have to change their model and change the back end structure to be able to talk to the LLMs better. So
1: it's, oh God, fascinating stuff. Whoever's out in front is going to be, you know, whoever has the lead can maintain a lead, you know, provided we continue to embrace everything. I do want to pivot to a couple more topics before we get you out of here. And thank y'all for sticking around for a second segment. Chris, want to ask you, broadening out, zooming out nationwide, do travel associations all over the country do what we're doing over the next 2 days?
2: Absolutely.
1: So what's happening?
0: Not as good as.
1: Well, that's where I was going eventually, but is what's going to happen here at the Marriott over the next 2 days, is that a matter of keeping up, or is that a matter of finding new angles to get ahead or stay ahead?
2: Well, I think we're always looking for new angles to get ahead. I mean, as you look, you know, we've got more sponsors this year than we've ever had. You know, we've incorporated some new meeting space ideas. We've got a ton of new vendors this year.
0: We're also sold out in attendance.
2: We are really oversold.
1: Wait, pause right there, because that's an important point that I skipped on the front end. This is the Louisiana Travel Association Summit. Who are your attendees? Is it, because, I mean, normally you're going to think of hotels, you're going to think of CVBs, but who else are your attendees?
2: We've got several restaurant groups here. We've got a lot of media companies here that'll be exhibiting, you know, this morning. We've got several attractions here. And that's, you know, basically we touch everything from Shreveport to New Orleans in terms of hotels, attractions, CVBs. You know, we pretty much can gather them all. And they're all here. We've got 400 plus for the next 2 days. So this is our largest in the last 3 years.
1: Very good. Okay, so back to the question before I derailed you right there. Keeping up versus getting ahead.
2: You know, for us, we want to continue to grow this. I mean, we have a lot of momentum. Next year, being in Baton Rouge, traditionally for us gives us the opportunity to make it the biggest. We'll be downtown. We're very purposeful next year. Jill's very purposeful about bringing this to downtown Baton Rouge. And we've got a model this year that we feel like we can grow more sponsors next year. And, you know, I'd love to run this, you know, over 450, 500 next year. I think that would be incredible. I can't say enough. I mean, the team here at the JW is first class. I mean, from the moment everyone has checked in, all the vendors, all the, you know, the people who have helped get, you know, boxes from point A to point B. And I think that the team here is setting an example for all the attendees of basically how Louisiana should treat the service. You know,
1: from start to finish. Guests. I mean, New Orleans, the company, is going to come on towards the end of the show. But the built-to-host model, the built-to-host mantra, they live it.
2: Yes. Right. Walt and his team do. I mean, it is such a pleasure. Anytime we're involved or do an event with them, they are a first-class organization. And it starts at the top. Walt's a great friend, but he's a great leader, too.
1: Yeah, and that's not a shot to any other municipality, any other location within the state. Just, I mean, we're here and you see it firsthand. Mm-hmm. It's always a nice reminder of, wow, they raised the bar.
0: Well, you know, and Walt's job is not easy at all because he's now competing with new products in Nashville. He's competing with product all around him, and they're doing an outstanding job.
1: Well, yeah, I mean, he's competing with Nashville. He's competing with London. He's competing with Paris. He's competing with the world.
0: Right.
1: That's a different playing field.
2: Don't say it. We're not punching above our weight anymore. We're not using that.
1: No, I personally flush that.
2: Do not say it.
1: This is our weight class.
2: Yes.
1: Absolutely. We're not punching out of our weight class. This is our weight class.
0: And you still compete with Houston and Dallas.
1: Well, yeah, of course. I mean, Houston, whatever. Oversized. nothing to, no, I'm just kidding. Guys, thank y'all for sticking around for

0: extra segment. I greatly appreciate that. Just the beginning here, because we've got Lieutenant Governor Billy Nungesser coming up at 7:15. And then after that, we're going to be visiting with different areas, different CVBs, going to get into the nitty-gritty of who's got what going on around the state of Louisiana. It's going to be fantastic for the next 2 hours. And then we're going to take a break for 2 hours and then come back. We're kicking Moon's butt off the air at 11 o'clock. So we can come your way one more time from 11 to 1. We're broadcasting live from the Louisiana Travel Association's annual summit here at the JW Marriott on Canal Street in New Orleans. Quick break for news, traffic, weather. We'll have top stories and trending coming your way in just a little bit. Yes, there was big news on the Jadarius Merriweather front. We'll cover that next and a whole bunch more. Right now, here's ABC News on Talk 107.3 FM.
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3: ABC News. I'm Sherry Preston. The November election picture is becoming a little clearer with each state primary we pass. In Florida, Byron Donalds, with the strong backing of President Trump, won the GOP governor's race last night, telling his supporters he wants to unite the party.
4: You see, the Florida dream to us is clear. It's the promise that if you work hard, you can get ahead, own a home, raise your family, and give your kids a better shot than you had without government holding you back.
3: Democratic Socialist Angie Nixon won her state's Senate primary. She defeated Alex Vindman in the contest for now Secretary of State Marco Rubio's seat. No talks and none scheduled in the war against Iran. ABC's Martha Raddatz with more on how some folks feel about it.
5: Nearly 6 months after the U.S. and Israel launched strikes against Tehran, a new poll shows a majority of Americans disapprove of the strikes against the regime, with 80% of Americans now fearing the war will go on for an extended period of time.
3: President Trump says the Strait of Hormuz is open. Others say, no, it's not. New accusations from the family of actress Hayden Panettiere against those who were at her home when she died. Here's ABC's Trevor Ault.
6: According to police, Panettiere's on and off again boyfriend Brian Hickerson and his brother Zach were also there. Police say they found no indications of foul play or suspicious circumstances, and the preliminary autopsy found no signs of trauma, with her cause of death still pending. Now Panettiere's mother is speaking out in a new interview, saying this person in her life that we've been trying to get rid of for quite some time was with her at her death. And that was Brian Hickerson.
3: In her recent memoir, Panettiere recounted being beaten by Hickerson. President Trump now saying he's delaying the 50% tariffs on $20 billion worth of Canadian goods. They were to have taken effect hours ago. The president says negotiations with Canada go on. This is ABC News.
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8: We picked up a new problem for drivers in Central. There's an accident. It's working on Hooper Road between Duval and Sullivan. It's starting to back up those inbound lanes of Hooper, so you might lose a few minutes there. I-12 getting heavier at 25 minutes, Jube into the split, and the two right lanes still blocked due to a big truck crash on westbound I-10 before Henderson. Back up there is getting a bit heavier. I'm Ray Romero.
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13: It is going to be another very hot day around the capital area. Those high temperatures reaching to 97 degrees. And, of course, we will have the humidity. A heat advisory has been issued from 11 a.m. until 8 p.m. This is where heat index values up to 110 degrees are expected. There will be a few cool-down showers and storms, but a lot of us staying dry as rain coverage is only going to be around 30%. I'm meteorologist Baylen Rogers with your Storm Station forecast, WBRZ Channel 2.

0: WBRP. Morning, Brian Haldane rolling right along. Hour two coming your way right now. Hey, Breland, pull me out of my ear. Hour two coming your way right now. Brian here with you, broadcasting live from the JW Marriott in downtown New Orleans, right on Canal Street, for the Louisiana Travel Association's annual summit, getting together with LTA for the third year in a row. You heard from Chris Landry in our last hour. I love this partnership so much. It's such a refresher. And I want you in the audience, think about it this morning. Because as the content pivots this hour, we're going to talk to our lieutenant governor in about 8 minutes from right now. After we're done talking with our lieutenant governor, we're going to get into individual areas around the state. We're going to visit with Southwest Louisiana. We're going to visit with Jefferson Parish. We're going to stop in probably Tangipahoa Parish and a few others as we make our way around the state. Think about it as a Louisianan. What memories do you have about stops along the way that just are going to stick with you for the rest of your life? The people you met, the food you ate, the hospitality you received from every corner of Louisiana. It is just phenomenal. We do it better than anybody else, and that's what we do all morning long. And I have the lieutenant governor coming up in about 8 minutes from right now. Bree Lynn's back in studio in the 180 Pros studio. 180 Pros, not your IT provider. They are your IT partner. More on them a little bit later on in the show. Right now, we got your top stories and trending.
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1: 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Number 5.
0: Drones are banned over and around Tiger Stadium during all LSU home football games this season. This according to a joint announcement from several law enforcement agencies. The DA's office along with them, with state police, LSU PD, LSU Department of Wildlife and Fisheries, interestingly enough, say the restriction is in effect from 1 hour before kickoff until 1 hour after each game ends.
1: Number 4.
0: Per the Advocate, a charter school in Slaughter Charter Schools, is set to open a new elementary school in the town. Bessie is expected to officially approve the new campus when they meet today. That new school would compete directly with Slaughter Elementary. It's not in competition with Slaughter Elementary. It's alongside Slaughter Elementary. And you'll be drawing students from potentially three different public schools in Clinton, one in Jackson. The new public charter school in Slaughter is expected to open in the fall of next school year.
1: Number 3.
0: The city of Baton Rouge, oh, I love this. This story is fascinating. The city of Baton Rouge has filed a lawsuit against several major fire truck manufacturers, accusing them of conspiring to fix prices and restrict supply in Louisiana. The lawsuit was filed on August 10th in the 19th JDC. It names Ferrara, Rev Group, Oshkosh Corporation, Pierce Manufacturing, Rosenbauer America, LLC, Fire Apparatus Manufacturers Association as well. They're all defendants, and it says those defendants work together, collusion, to artificially raise fire truck prices and limit production, forcing municipalities to pay more and wait longer for product.
1: Number 2.
0: Jay Hover's back at it, y'all. The fall Live After 5 lineup has been announced. 6 different shows this fall, September 18th through October 30th, Friday nights at 5 in Roar Plaza. The lineup highlights homegrown LSU talent, including the Chris LeBlanc Band and Friends, In Tune, After 8, The Rumble featuring Chief Joseph Boudreau Jr., Michael Foster Project, dibs on emceeing that one, and The Rouge Crew.
1: Number 1.
0: Baton Rouge police say they strongly suggest the body of 15-year-old Jadarius Miniweather has been found or was found Tuesday in the East Baton Rouge landfill, 2 months after the teen was reported missing. Chief T.J. Morse said the area where the remains were found was actually not in the original mapped-out sector. Of course, this is still an open investigation until all identities are confirmed.
1: There's a look at today's top stories. Now let's find out what's trending.
0: What you got, Bree Lynn?
3: Civil rights advocates and families of public school students have asked the U.S. Supreme Court to review a Texas law requiring classroom displays of the Ten Commandments. This is just days after school got back in with the displays now up here in Louisiana.
0: Yeah, and I don't know if those displays were as promised and I haven't personally seen them. My kids go to a Catholic school, so we knew the Ten Commandments before this school year. I don't know if everything's matching the way it was planned, if it's deviated from the plan at all or what, but I'm hearing some rumblings that you knew there was going to be blowback. You knew there was going to be pushback as soon as school got back in.
3: You know, with my kids being a charter school, Brian, mm-hmm. I'm thinking about it because I help out a lot. I do the fundraising. I'm in the classrooms. I don't know if I've seen the Ten Commandments in the classroom.
0: Well, they should be. Yeah. I mean, they should be posted up there. The law requires it now.
3: I'll have to look for it. Okay. The National Trust, which is suing to block construction of President Trump's White House ballroom on Tuesday, urged the U.S. Supreme Court to suspend the project while it considers whether the work can continue.
0: It's just idiocy to me. You got to knock down a building. Build a building. Build it up. At this point, you're just saying you don't like Donald Trump's taste.
3: Right.
0: I mean, you got a knockdown building. He wants to put up a new ballroom. Basically, at this point, you're asking the U.S. Supreme Court to acknowledge that the president is gaudy.
3: I know. And it's torn down. Okay,
0: right.
3: We're just going to leave it there, you know?
0: Sure.
3: Yeah. All right, charges were announced earlier this week against 14 people in connection with an alleged cocaine trafficking operation involving students associated with two Penn State fraternities. Whew.
0: Brings a whole new meaning to the whiteout game, doesn't it?
3: Yeah.
0: Okay, so Celtic Studios needs to be all over this. If it's happening at Penn State, it could be happening anywhere.
3: Anywhere.
0: This is made to be a movie. We always complain there's no good ideas for movies anymore. You show me two fraternities selling blow all throughout the campus, and now you've got, like, you know, it's just, this is bored to be a movie. You've got Scarface meets Animal House.
3: Very true.
0: I just, this,
3: very,
0: how can you not want Scarface
3: true.
0: Meets Animal? This is what movies are just meant to be.
3: I know.
0: Oh, man.
3: I know.
0: Yeah.
3: Start looking into all the fraternities on all the campuses. I mean, because if it's Penn State, I guarantee you it's another college somewhere.
0: I can't believe it took me till the second hour to come up with the whiteout joke.
3: I know. I caught that
0: Penn
3: one
0: State does that. Penn State does that.
3: I caught it, too.
0: All right, it's 7:11 at Talk 107.3 FM. 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Lieutenant Governor Billy Nunn, guess who's in the house? We got him next.
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5: We have picked up a major accident in Central. This is going to be on Hooper Road, just east of Duval. Right now, all travel lanes there are blocked, and those backups on Hooper, particularly inbound Hooper, getting longer and heavier by the minute. So you're going to lose quite a bit of time here. The better plan, really, is to find an alternate route. Meantime, we're seeing about a 10-minute backup now on westbound I-10 approaching Henderson due to a crash still blocking the two right lanes. I'm Ray Romero.
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0: 14, Talk 107.3 FM, WBRP. Mornings with Brian Haldane, rolling right along. We got Lieutenant Governor Billy Nungesser here with us at the JW Marriott as we're continuing our coverage of the Louisiana Travel Association's annual summit. How are you, sir?
1: I'm doing great, my friend. How are you doing this morning?
0: Been really, really well this morning. I've been saying it all morning long. I absolutely love coming down here for this because, I'll reiterate this: you might have the best job in America.
1: I mean,
0: a big part of your job description is to celebrate all these things on a regular basis. I mean, I know you got to walk through a lot of political hell to get through it, but at the end of the day, you're fighting the good fight for the best people on the planet.
1: It really is. I tell you, you see the love and passion everybody here at this conference has for their town, their city, their bed and breakfast, their swamp tour. They really breathe Louisiana and live it every day. And to have so much love and passion in this one room at this one conference really makes you proud to be from Louisiana.
0: No, it absolutely does. And, I mean, I know New Orleans has got the whole built-to-host mantra, but there is no sector, there is no segment of the state where we don't do it to a level that other states don't.
1: Well, you know, this year we promoted with the high gas prices, staycation again, much like we did after COVID.
0: Mm-hmm.
1: And to get people to move around Louisiana, see a part of Louisiana you haven't seen.
0: Yeah.
1: You're going to have a great time. You're going to meet some great people. And you're going to tell your friends and family. And that just helps bring more people to every area of the state. And we've seen great success during, right after COVID with that. And once again, this summer, we've had great success.
0: You know what? I gotta hit you up on this. Last summer, I got with the folks at Miller's RV, and we did a little, it was called Brian's Big Adventure. And we went to a couple of different places. One of them was Bogachita State Park. First of all, and we're not adventure bikers, but first of all, the work you did over there, the work your team did over there with that bike trail, that's ridiculous.
1: It's at now the number two mountain bike trail in the country.
0: Really?
1: And it's changed Washington. That and the horseback riding in Bogachita, those two private public partnerships have changed Washington Parish forever. They saw little or no tourism except for the state fair. Now, every weekend, there's over 2,000 people a month from 15 states that go to Washington Parish to ride that bike trail.
0: So, yeah, we saw the horses, too, because we went on a mile-and-a-half-long hike that lasted 5 miles. Don't trust me for directions in the woods. The family was not happy about that. Fortunately, the steaks on the grill were great later on that evening. But no, we did see the horses as well. Bogachita is pretty great, and it's just one example of the state parks we have throughout. I mean, everyone is unique, but everyone follows that same level of quality.
1: Absolutely. You know, when we took office, they were in bad shape.
0: Mm-hmm.
1: Had been defunded for many years. Today, seven are making a profit, and through the private-public partnership that the legislature's allowing me to do, I see a day when we won't need any tax dollars to run our parks. They'll generate millions of dollars that we can use in Louisiana for cultural recreation tourism.
0: That's awesome. I mean, so you look at like some of the CVBs around the state, like Visit Baton Rouge. They exist solely on hotel-motel tax. If they don't hunt, they don't eat. Are you looking to set up similar for that to where... You got to bring home something good.
1: Well, it's funny you said that because I always look at what other states do right. Several states are now getting something on the sale of sporting good items that would go to fund their state parks to really up their state parks. So we're going to look at that and see if a legislature has an appetite for that. Not raising taxes, but diverting some of those sales on sporting goods that you use in a park or recreation anyway to help support the state parks. Because every year it's a fight. Last year, I had $10 million taken out of my budget, all my maintenance money. So the legislature gave me $1 million of that back that got me through the end of the year. Our new budget came in July 1st.
0: Mm-hmm.
1: But we're a year behind at catching up at fixing roads and things because that money was taken out of our budget for something else. If you got to do that every year and fight for those dollars, it becomes difficult to keep the parks and keep them growing and keep them, the maintenance and repairs up. So it seems like we're always playing catch-up, fighting to get that money back in the budget.
0: Yeah, absolutely. We've got Lieutenant Governor Billy Nungesser with us as we're broadcasting live from the Louisiana Travel Association's annual summit. What you got going on? I don't want to, like, dominate with my questions, but what you got going on lately?
1: Well, we're excited about this year in tourism, obviously. I'm going to be going to Japan in the next few weeks for a big trip there. that is like one of the growing markets of foreigners coming to America, and we want to surely get our part of the Japan market, as we do in all the foreign markets. And then we're going to be kicking off Love Your Waterway Month, September 1, on the riverboat here. Warren Ruth is graciously given the riverboat to hold a press conference. This is just going to add to the momentum that we've built over since we've moved Keep Louisiana Beautiful under my office. We grew from about 50 groups during Love the Boot Week to this year, I think over 1,500 groups in all 64 parishes cleaning up Louisiana. It's become a movement.
0: Yeah.
1: We're on a mission to clean up Louisiana. As a matter of fact, this week, a sign went up on I-10. Billy and Cher Nungesser is going to keep this part of the interstate clean for 4 miles. I'm paying $18,000 a year for 2 years. DOTD has been a great partner. They hired a private company.
0: Mm-hmm.
1: Now, I'm going to take a picture in front of that sign later today, and I'm going to show that to all the trial lawyers that fight for billboards. You can adopt every interstate.
0: I love it.
1: I believe we can get every interstate adopted, and we won't need any tax dollars and keep all our interstates clean. They do it in Colorado. Why can't we do it here? So I'm hoping those trial lawyers, if you're listening, be the first one to get your sign up, adopt an area of the interstate. We won't need tax dollars. We'll keep all our interstates clean, and then we can focus on the rural roads and areas to clean up Louisiana.
0: I mean, what can I say but get it done?
1: Go guard, get it done.
0: We got
1: 4-4-4.
0: Yeah,
1: you know,
0: yeah, 4-4 miles.
1: There you go.
0: We got Billy Nungesser with us. I want to ask you about something that's going to be in the news over the next couple weeks as well, if we could, right here in New Orleans. Where are we at, or how involved is your office in the Omni Hotel discussion?
1: Yeah, I've not been involved. I know that deal was put together by the convention. I know way back when Joe Yeager was looking at that, I knew the proposal Joe's team had put together for the hotel in the convention center. It's absolutely needed.
0: Yeah.
1: So whatever they've got to work out, we need to get this thing moving, because I've been involved in events around the country, and all these major cities have a anchor hotel in their conference center and the convention center. So I don't know the particulars of it. I don't know how much the state's putting up or what's the financial package, but it seems like, you know, it ought to be a easy thing to get done.
0: Right.
1: Have that anchor hotel in there, but we need to get it done and get it built so we can compete for those states where we lose out because we don't have a hotel attached to the convention center.
0: Backstory for those who aren't familiar with the story is that the NFL is going to meet in I believe less than 2 months to decide where the Super Bowl is going to be in 2031. The contingency in whether or not New Orleans is going to get that bid or be a lot more attractive for that bid is a host hotel for the Morial Convention Center. When the Super Bowl comes to town, they take over the convention center for Media Row, for the NFL experience, for a whole lot more as well. And there's no one quote host hotel along that way. Now, this looked like a slam dunk for quite some time. And then, of course, as politics happens. And now we're getting closer to the deadline, and it's a little bit muddier now than it was a few months ago.
1: Yeah, and, you know, I think this being in line for this Super Bowl, if we miss this opportunity with all the new stadiums being built, you know they get promised a Super Bowl. So it could be a long, long dry spell before we get another one.
0: I believe 2038 would be the next time we're actually in the running for it.
1: Yeah.
0: So if we miss out on this one, which coming off the heels of just an absolutely perfect job hosting the Super Bowl last year, so 2025, which benefited not just New Orleans, but all of Southeast Louisiana. And when you look at that, it goes to, you know, the tax dollars raised benefits all of Louisiana.
1: Absolutely. You know, people, New Orleans is the hub. You saw it after Katrina, the whole state suffered for tourism.
0: Yeah.
1: You know, even when I travel around the world, people go, is Louisiana in New Orleans? So New Orleans is that brand city that we need to use. And I tell you, now, whenever there's a convention in New Orleans, we have a booth in the convention center that we man. And we talk about Lafayette and Baton Rouge and Lake Charles and Ruston. We talk about all those other cities, all the great things to do, where to go fishing. I tell people you can fish anywhere, but you catch fish in Louisiana.
0: Mm-hmm.
1: But we use that convention center to market all of Louisiana. And we're in there working those people and say, look, you might not make it on this trip, but come back to Louisiana and go see another part of Louisiana. So we're able to catch those people in the convention center and really help them understand what more Louisiana has to offer.
0: Yeah, I mean, once you get here, you can spread out here, for sure. Lieutenant Governor Billy Nungesser is with us. Got a couple more minutes left with the Lieutenant Governor. What else are you working? Before we get to anything else you're working on, let's go back to you wanted to attract more Japanese tourists along the way. Now, you've taken different trips to different parts of the world. The sales pitch for Louisiana, does it run similar everywhere you go, or is it more catered to a specific demographic? Like, are you selling the same thing in India that you would sell in Japan?
1: You do it in a little different manner, but yes, the food, the music, the culture. But the thing that's really worked well for us is when we go, we partner with all these people you see here, the different areas of the state, and so it's the people. Mm-hmm. It's the one-on-one with the travel people, the travel writers there, the people that book tours. They get to know the people from around Louisiana. They book their trips. They put eyes on each other. So those in-person trips are invaluable. A lot of states market in advertisement, but when you go there and you host these events and they can taste, we bring a chef and they can taste the food, the flavor, but it's more the personalities. It makes a big difference. It's a lot of work, and we got a great team that does that year-round. I make one out of every 10 or 20 trips. Mm-hmm. But I tell you, it's made a real difference in our international travel.
0: Okay. I've always wondered about something like that because, like, it's like you're from Australia. The idea of being face-to-face with an alligator is no big deal because they got crocodiles, right? If you're from Japan, that might be a little bit different as getting out on a swamp tour or getting a little more rural and out of the way.
1: But, a lot of those foreign visitors want to get off the beaten path and see how Americans live. Mm-hmm. So selling the small towns and cities around the historical sites, the World Heritage Site, the Atchafalaya Basin, all the things that are really special in Louisiana really brings attention to them and makes them want to come here.
0: What's your role here? What's your role at the LTA Summit?
1: Well, I'll be giving unveiling our marketing campaign for next year. We'll be talking about our wins last year, and then there'll be some interaction panels where I can listen to the other travel professionals from around the state and see what can we do better. We had a great rural tourism summit this year. We now have a team that travels the country booking sporting events outside of New Orleans. They've got the sports team that does a great deal with Super Bowls, but now we have a team that we've had over, I think, 20 Olympic trials all over Louisiana. The Dizzy Dean World Series in Ruston, we had the Olympic trials for volleyball in Shreveport. So we're going around the country finding these events and plugging them in to where the hotels are affordable, they have the accommodations, the ball fields, and now with all these new ball fields going up, there's going to be more and more opportunities to bring this travel ball mm-hmm. to Louisiana, and those people bring their whole family and to watch those kids, and so those are great opportunities to grow sports tourism all over Louisiana, and we're going to work hard on that.
0: So the travel ball thing is ridiculous. It's beyond ridiculous. It's amazing. I'm in that world now with AAU basketball, not with travel baseball, but my daughter, we spent our whole summer, weekend after weekend, wherever we were at, such beautiful destinations as French Settlement. They actually did a great job down there. But you see things everywhere. Sulphur in Lake Charles, fantastic ball fields. Youngsville, fantastic ball fields. I actually learned 2 weeks ago about what they got going on up at Sterlington, north of Monroe. It's just everywhere you go, you're going to find, and it's amazing when you find that level of partnership between, like, you got the city of Monroe where they'll stay and Sterlington's where they'll play. Same thing with Youngsville and Lafayette.
1: Absolutely. We've seen over 100 new hotels. Excuse me.
0: You're good.
1: We've seen over 100 new hotels go up outside of New Orleans since I've been elected Lieutenant Governor. A lot of it's sports tourism. It's also that we promote Mardi Gras, family-friendly, affordable Mardi Gras in every corner of the state. So promoting all those different places as destinations has really grown tourism around the state.
0: We've got literally 1 minute to go. I want to talk about tourism as economic development. We were talking about this with Chris in our last hour, is when Meta comes to town, when LNG companies come scouting and whatnot, their first impression of Louisiana

0: where I remember one of the companies on the North Shore, the guy was going to move his company to New Orleans. As he's going across the causeway, he sees the sailboats, gets across the lake. He goes, this is where we're going to put our company. So it's those recreational things. It's cleanliness. That's why it's important to clean up Louisiana. I remember years ago, the president of Nissan, they thought that plant was going to New Orleans East. It's in Mississippi. Every time I pass it, I'm reminded. He said, education is not what it needs to be, yeah. But I don't want my people living in a city that's so dirty. And that stuck with me.
1: Wow.
0: So
1: yeah.
0: Quality of life, cleanliness that we deserve is important for travelers, but also for locating your business here.
1: We got to get you out of here. We got 15 seconds left, but Dave Rosh in our sales department would be mad at me if I didn't mention your waterways. Love the waterways project. Unbelievable stuff.
0: Thank you so much.
1: Absolutely. He's Lieutenant Governor Billy Nungesser. Greatly, greatly appreciate the time. We're at 7:30 at Talk 107.3 FM. News, traffic, weather. We've got Kyle Edmondson next.
2: ABC News, I'm Sherry Preston. Mixed results for far-left Democrats in yesterday's primaries in Florida. Democratic Socialist Angie Nixon did win the Democratic primary for Senate against former national security expert Alex Vindman.
3: Vindman was backed by establishment party leaders, and his campaign raised $16 million. None of it was enough to beat Nixon, who joined the DSA in the middle of her campaign.
4: We, the hardworking, everyday people of Florida, sent a shockwave to the Washington, D.C.
3: But far-left challengers coming up short elsewhere on the ballot, unable to unseat Florida Congressman Jared Moskowitz.
2: ABC's Jay O'Brien. The Navy confirming that another ship, this one the USS Benfold, lost power last month. That meant no drinking water, no working toilets, and no air conditioning for days in the South China Sea. That follows reports of shortages aboard the USS Abraham Lincoln in the Middle East as well. Still without power in parts of Indiana, a full week after serious flash flooding. This is ABC News.
5: I'm Jeff Palermo in the Talk 107.3 Baton Rouge Newsroom. Authorities believe they have found the remains of 15-year-old Jadarius Miniweather in an East Baton Rouge Parish landfill. Search crews have spent 36 days searching for the teen, who investigators believe was murdered by 51-year-old Maurice Parms. East Baton Rouge District Attorney Hiller Moore says a photo of Miniweather at the search site helped motivate crews.
6: The work that these men and women did and the clothing that they had to do and the conditions they had to do were unbearable, but they did it because they did it for a reason. And that reason was every morning they saw the picture of Jadarius and they knew what their mission was and what they were doing this for.
5: DNA testing still needs to confirm the identity of the remains. Amazon Web Services, which announced plans in February to build two data centers in Northwest Louisiana, says it's adding a third at Resilient Technology Park in West Shreveport. Louisiana Economic Development Secretary Susan Bourgeois says the additional investment shows Amazon's confidence in Louisiana.
7: A global company like Amazon had such a positive experience with the Louisiana workforce, with the Louisiana functionality, with the way we've delivered on this project, that within 6 months' time, they decided to spend another $6 billion. And that's a Louisiana story we want to tell.
5: All three data centers are expected to create 750 permanent jobs and 2,200 temporary construction jobs. Thanks to the efforts of the Louisiana nonprofit The Boot, 255 service members transitioned into post-military careers during the 2025-26 fiscal year. That's more than twice as much as the prior fiscal year's total. CEO Benjamin Armstrong says the vast majority, 72%, came from Louisiana military bases.
8: About another 20% of them are people that were serving in the military that are Louisiana residents originally and used us to return and got brought back home here.
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10: The biggest problem we're looking at right now is really fouling up life for drivers coming in from Central. There's a crash at the intersection of Hooper and Duval, a little bit east of Duval, actually, that right now has both of the travel lanes blocked and heavy, heavy backups both directions there. You may want to seek out an alternate route instead. It's about an 8-minute backup on westbound I-10 approaching Henderson. Two right lanes still blocked by a crash there. And I-12 delays remain from Jubin. I'm Ray Romero.
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11: 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It is

0: is going to be another very hot day around the capital area. Those high temperatures reaching to 97 degrees, and of course, we will have the humidity. The heat advisory has been issued from 11 a.m. until 8 p.m. This is where heat index values up to 110 degrees are expected. There will be a few cool down showers and storms, but a lot of us staying dry as rain coverage is only going to be around 30%. I'm meteorologist Baylen Rogers with your Storm Station forecast, WBRZ Channel 2.
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0: WBRP. Mornings with Brian Haldane rolling right along. Broadcasting live from the JW Marriott on Canal Street as we are covering the Louisiana Travel Association's annual summit. We're going to take you to Southwest Louisiana, not just in this segment, but Thursday evening and Friday morning as we'll be broadcasting live from Legislature. Very, very much looking forward to that coverage as well. We've got Kyle Edmiston. I always want to put it in the middle of there. We got Kyle Edmiston in 60 seconds. Do need to remind you about the folks over at Industry Makes. Hey, speaking of Lake Charles, speaking of the industries in Southwest Louisiana and in throughout Louisiana up and down the river, IndustryMakes.org, it was put together as the return serve, if you will, the voice for industry in Louisiana. Anytime anything is built, anything is grown, developed, new hires coming in, anytime you see industry growing in Louisiana, you're going to see concerted protest against it. Who's speaking up for it? That's Industry Makes, IndustryMakes.org. We're going to talk with Desiree Lemoyne on Friday as part of our legislator coverage. She'll tell you a much better story about what they do, how that got started, and how you can help. In the meanwhile, you can learn more at IndustryMakes.org. Kyle Edmiston is our guest. He is with Visit Lake Charles. How are you, sir?
1: I'm doing great, Brian. How are you this morning?
0: I'm doing very well as well. I had a whole angle where we were going to get started. Part of the theme for a lot of the different CVBs is going to be tourism as economic development. And we'll get to that in a little bit. However, Paul Arrigo says hi.
1: Oh, my goodness.
0: And Paul says, Kyle just got elected as chairman of Destinations International in the International Association of CVBs. And he says that's kind of a big deal. Tell me about it.
1: Well, so 5 years ago, actually, a group that was in the leadership of Destinations International came to me and asked if I had an interest in eventually becoming the board chair. And went to my board because, you know, can be time consuming as you work through that. And they said, absolutely, go for it. And so so I joined the executive committee and then kind of worked my way up through the ranks, you know, as you do on most of these types of boards, treasurer, secretary, blah, blah, blah, chair elect. And so a few weeks ago, mid-July, at Destinations International Annual Convention in Portland, I was installed as the board chair for 26-27. Mm-hmm. And so, you know, it's the nation's largest collection of CVBs, DMOs. It is worldwide now, and so we have a board of about 35 that I'm chair of, and then an organization that has roughly 11,000 plus members.
0: Wow.
1: And so it'll be a busy year. Our CEO, who's been there for 11 years, Don Welsh, is retiring next year, and so part of my duties will be I actually get to lead the selection committee to find the next CEO, so that will be more time consuming than I originally thought 5 years ago. But anyway, it'll be a fun experience, a great experience for me, and again, shine a spotlight on Southwest Louisiana and what we have going on over there in the tourism space.
0: So walk through that process just a little bit, and I mean, I say this with love, and I mean no offense to Lake Charles, but it's Destinations International,
1: right?
0: Like that's some big eyeballs to put on Lake Charles and a big footprint for Lake Charles to get those eyeballs.
1: It is. And like I said, it speaks a lot for the way the industry sees Lake Charles. And again, our growing tourism base where we are currently and where we're projected to go. Mm-hmm. And so there's a lot of confidence in that. And when I was state travel director, and then part of my time at when I first moved to Visit Lake Charles, I was on the Brand USA board of directors, and actually the last year I was on that board, I became board chair of that, and that's

0: you know, it's not the same type of organization, but it's the nation's destination marketing organization. They do nothing but international inbound marketing, and so that board was equally challenging, and so I got some experience doing that, and so that kind of has led over into this.
1: All right, let's talk about Lake Charles a little bit. What are the, when it comes to tourism, what are the strengths?
0: Oh, well, our strengths are always twofold. Gaming, you know, no doubt. I mean, you know, we've got those beautiful resort casinos that have so much to do and so many things to experience while you're there. And so that clearly is number one. Number two would be outdoors. Like I said,
1: no pun intended, but that covers a lot of ground.
0: It does. And so, I mean, we have great sports. Well, you know, and again, that's
1: what sports.
0: Youth sports, high school sports, all the way up. We've even stepped up the last several years with a Texas Collegiate League team, the Lake Charles Gumbo Gators, and so they compete with the Baton Rouge
1: Rougarou. Yeah.
0: Yep, same thing. And so, you know, that's part of the outdoors. And then, of course, you know, the hunting, the fishing, the biking, the kayaking, and, you know, just so much water. You know, years ago, that's why we branded Louisiana's Playground, because of the gaming and the outdoors. It's all a great place to come and play.
1: Kyle Edmiston from Lake Charles. Visit Lake Charles. He's the president and CEO over there, is our guest. All right, now we're going to get around to the part that I wanted to actually lead with, and that is we have seen since Susan Bourgeois has taken over LED, we've seen a ridiculous clip of investment in Louisiana.
0: Right.
1: Billions upon billions upon billions of dollars being invested in Louisiana. That's awesome. But part of that is the recruitment piece of that, and part of that is actually tourism as economic development. Lake Charles has seen a good chunk. I would argue definitely your fair share of those economic development dollars on the front end. How much do you value, and what kind of strategy do you put in to tourism as economic development?
0: Well, we work very closely with Scott Walker and the Southwest Louisiana Alliance, which is our economic development agency for the five parish area, because clearly, no one decides to plant a $17 billion LNG facility until they've visited multiple times. And so we want to make sure those visits showcase all of Southwest Louisiana. You know, when companies are looking to locate, you know, they're not just looking at, you know, the best tax incentives. Certainly, you know, the packages and those things financially are very important to them. You know, they're looking at quality of life and you know, where can our families go to eat? What do our families have to do? You know, the education, health care. They look at, you know, that whole scope of things. And so we have a piece of that pie. We're certainly not the whole pie, but we want to make sure that we work with Scott and his team to showcase Southwest Louisiana, because, again, we do feel like it's not only a great place to visit, but a great place to live. And so,
1: And how do you strategize that? And I don't want to oversimplify, but just let me like write out the scenario here. Is like, if you have a bad experience while you're scouting a location, that can sour you on the whole location. I mean, that could like sour your entire trip. So you don't want the future of a multi-billion-dollar LNG project in the hands of a part-timer working the front desk at a Fairfield Inn while she's also learning, you know, studying for a class she's got over at McNeese. And like, you don't want billions of dollars in the balance of that. So how do you strategize and stay in front?
0: Well, we clearly meet with Scott and his team, as well as several others in the community, prior to the site visits.
1: Yeah.
0: And I mean, and we have minute by minute where they're going to be, and we make sure that everyone knows they're coming. We make sure that everyone knows who they are.
1: Yeah.
0: We make, you know, we don't leave, to your point, we don't leave anything to chance.
1: Nice.
0: That they would have a bad experience. They have the ultimate best experience you can have in Southwest Louisiana,
1: so
0: when they're there.
1: This is not a mystery shopper scenario.
0: No.
1: The cookie at the DoubleTree is going to be extra warm.
0: Well, and to your point, not to oversimplify, but yes, I mean, we make sure that everyone gets communicated to, that everyone knows what's going on, who they're representing, what they're there for, and then just right on down all the way. And so the restaurant we take them to, the owner knows, well, I need my best server on this particular group. But, you know, the hotels they're going to, they know when they walk in the front door, this is who they are. We need to give them the red carpet treatment.
1: Very, very nice. I want to pivot over to specifically with hotels. We're seeing around the state, we could probably use more hotel rooms. Where are y'all at in Lake Charles? Are y'all good?
0: We're pretty good right now. We've got one

0: new property that's being built right along Freedom Lake Road. It'll be a new 110-room property. And then we've got several properties that are still under construction from Hurricane Laura that have been closed since 2020. And so we've got, it's only like two that we have left that have not reopened yet. Obviously, fights with the insurance companies have prolonged that process. But where we're looking to really grow is we are working with the city of Lake Charles to put a hotel connected to the Lake Charles Event Center.
1: Welcome to the party. That's what we're doing in Baton Rouge.
0: Does that sound familiar?
1: That's what's going on right up the street from here is the fight right there. It's, yeah, welcome to the party on that one.
0: Yes, but and so again, it's but it is very important to the future of our meetings business that we do that.
1: Well, I tell you what, I want to hear your perspective on this because I know Jill Kidder's got her perspective, and I know New Orleans and Company has their perspective. But let's hear yours. Is that why is that important? Why is that pivotal? How does it change your approach when recruiting conventions?
0: All right. So right now we have three places that have significant meeting space: the Lake Charles Event Center, the Golden Nugget, and LaBerge.
1: Mm-hmm.
0: All right, and so you know, the vast majority, as you came last year to this event right here,
1: it
0: ends up at Golden Nugget and LaBerge.
1: Yeah,
0: the Lake Charles Event Center has great meeting space, but the meeting planners don't want to go there. So we put some things there because they just can't fit in the meeting space that the two resort casinos have. If we had that hotel there, 200 rooms, 250 rooms, there is a whole laundry list of events that aren't coming to Lake Charles right now that would. Religious groups, obviously they're not staying at the casinos. Some government groups don't let their people stay at the casinos. Weekends, because our casinos are so busy, that rate that they get on the weekend customer for their general customer, most meetings don't want to pay that. So
1: yeah.
0: we might probably have a little different scenario than maybe New Orleans and Baton Rouge, but we have a demand that's not being met right now that putting that property on the Lake Charles Event Center campus would allow us to bring into Southwest Louisiana.
1: Do y'all target a lot on the religious group front?
0: Less right now, just because we've heard the answers, and their answer is come back and see us when you have a hotel at the event center.
1: How about I'll baptize you in the lazy river at the Golden Nugget?
0: That might not go over.
1: You
0: very
1: don't think?
0: Well, over there.
1: Well, let them try it. It's a hell of a lazy river. We get Kyle Edmondson.
0: We agree.
1: From Visit Lake Charles. We got a break coming up in just a quick second on the back end of that break. Kyle's nice enough to stick around. I want to talk about that youth sports segment specifically because it's everywhere.
0: It's everywhere.
1: We're going to get into that in just a little bit. Before we take our break, though, let me bring it back to Baton Rouge to remind you about the Baton Rouge Metro Airport. 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And look, I'm in New Orleans right now and love it, but do you want to make that drive not just on the way into your flight, but really when you get home? 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
2: I'm Nicole Murray with Your Money Now. President Trump has announced that he is putting a three-day pause on new 50% tariffs that were set to go into effect on Canadian goods at midnight, with Prime Minister Mark Carney saying progress was made, but more work still needs to be done. The new duties would have covered roughly $20 billion worth of imports. SK Hynix said it will buy back and cancel roughly $28.6 billion worth of Treasury shares to boost shareholder returns. The South Korean chipmaker also said it would spend at least 50% of free cash flow generated between 2025 and 2027 on shareholder returns. The company said it plans to pursue additional shareholder returns, with details on the amount and method to be announced alongside its third quarter earnings release. Munich Re said it will acquire the U.S.-based cyber insurance provider AtBay at an enterprise value of $575 million. CNBC reports the deal is expected to close in the first quarter of next year. Futures are mixed, with tech stocks sliding. That's your money now.

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9: All right, we've just gotten the all clear for what has been a pretty big problem for Central drivers this morning. Hooper Road and Duval, all lanes are back open after being completely closed in both directions for a while this morning. So the news is clearly better for you there. Meantime, if you're coming in on I-10, expect to find those eastbound backups from the bridge running tight across the river down to Dalrymple. I'm Ray Romero.
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0: 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Mornings with Brian Haldane, rolling right along, just about 2 hours down and 1 hour to go on phase one, if you will, installment one from the LTA Summit, Louisiana Travel Association Summit, broadcasting live from New Orleans. In our next hour, we're going to talk with Stacey Brown, we're going to talk with Carla Tate, and I believe we're talking with Kelly Schultz as well, all part of this. It's visit Shreveport, Bossier, visit Tangipahoa Parish, and then, of course, New Orleans and company before we're all said and done. Like literally as we speak, so Lieutenant Governor Billy Nungesser was on the show maybe half an hour ago, and he's talking about this new program to adopt a piece of the highway by getting a billboard, and like as we speak, Lieutenant Governor Nungesser walks right by and's trying to sell Kyle Edmonston a billboard to adopt a piece of highway around Lake Charles, Louisiana. He's got a rap, he's got a pitch.
1: Like I said, first of all, no one loves Louisiana more.

0: more than Billy
1: does.
0: I
1: know,
0: there's no ifs, no ands, no buts. Yeah. And second, he's always selling. Always. He is always selling.
1: It was so good. So if you're watching on Facebook Live and you saw the two of us laughing, that's what it was. That was what that was all about. We got a couple minutes left. I want to pivot over to just specifically the market of youth sports.
0: Okay.
1: Because we're seeing this exploding all over the state. I know in Baton Rouge we're doing our level best just to catch up. Because Lafayette has a whole bunch. Monroe has a whole bunch. Lake Charles, though, has been around for a good minute with the baseball and softball complexes between Lake Charles and Sulphur. And talk to me a little bit about what it takes to build that, attract that, and maintain that along the way, because you're constantly going to have new markets popping up.
0: Right. You know, the first thing is you got to have a lot of partnerships.
1: Yeah.
0: Because typically these the complexes are run by recreation districts or, you know, recreation departments for cities and or parishes. And so the CVB, you know, doesn't own them, doesn't manage them. And so you've got to have really good relationships with the people that do. And fortunately for us, Eric Zartler has been doing this a long time. As you said, we've been in this business quite a while. And he has great relationships with both Ward 3, which is where in the Lake Charles side, and then Spar, which, of course, is the Sulphur side.
2: Mm-hmm.
0: And then the second part is you got to have great relationships with the people who own the tournaments, the people who are putting them on. And like I said, again, that's where we have a great advantage of Eric having done this so long. But these tournaments, they move around because, again, there's always, you know, there's always a new facility somewhere that someone wants to try. You know, there's Youngsville, there's Broussard, there's Sterlington, to your point, you know, across the, as they go across the state. And so, you know, we work hard to maintain and try to keep the ones we have, but then there's new ones popping up to compete, and so it's an ongoing battle, but it's also one that's expanding. We're right now in the process of building a roughly $50 million indoor multi-sport complex, and so we can do
1: really
0: yes, it'll have 8 indoor full court basketball, which would convert to 16 volleyball courts, which could convert to 24 pickleball courts. We can do cheer, we can do dance. I mean, it is 150,000 square feet of open space with hardwood floor. To do anything that you can do on the inside.
1: It's so amazing. I mean, just dating ourselves real quick, but I mean, like growing up, it was you'd have a pickup game down the street. And now you're not going to find a shortage of parents dumping thousands upon thousands of dollars every single summer with travel ball.
0: Right.
1: So it's just it's an incredible space to me. You piqued my interest with the basketball.
0: Yeah.
1: Because that's the world I'm in right now. My daughter plays AAU.
0: Yep.
1: So, and of course it's St. Joseph's as well. But like, that world right now. Oh yeah.
0: And with you in that world right now, you know, there's not a whole lot of Louisiana sites that you end up playing at.
1: No. We played at Sulphur High, and like there were they have to hustle gyms from all over town to make one event happen, as opposed to making it a centralized location.
0: Right.
1: I appreciate you sticking around for a couple of extra minutes, Kyle Edmondson from Visit Lake Charles. Thank you so much.
0: Thank you, Brian. Appreciate being here.
1: Thank you. We've got hour 3 coming up in just a little bit. Stacey Brown is going to start off that hour from Visit Truth.
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5: From ABC News, I'm Sherry Preston. A big upset in the Florida Democratic Senate primary. ABC's Jay O'Brien says another far-left Democrat, a member of the Democratic Socialists of America, knocked off the candidate the party wanted to win.
6: Self-declared Democratic Socialist and State Representative Angie Nixon beating Alexander Vindman in the primary to take on Republican Senator Ashley Moody, expected to be an uphill battle for Democrats this fall. Vindman was backed by establishment party leaders, and his campaign raised $16 million. None of it was enough to beat Nixon, who joined the DSA in the middle of her campaign.
5: In Alaska, Republican incumbent Senator Dan Sullivan advanced to the general election, along with another candidate named Dan Sullivan. He's been accused of entering the race just to confuse voters, but he strongly denies that. New scrutiny over the U.S. military on news that another Navy ship had a major breakdown. ABC Chief Global Affairs Correspondent Martha Raddatz.
7: In the South China Sea last month, the Navy confirms a power failure aboard the USS Benfold left sailors without potable water, working toilets, or air conditioning for 4 days. tugboats had

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2: This is a Bloomberg Money Minute. Discount retailing giant TJX is expanding its footprint. The company behind TJ Maxx, Marshalls, and HomeGoods says it plans to open new stores at a faster clip, targeting 4% growth starting next year. But this comes at a time when inflation has eaten away at consumer buying power. This seems to worry investors, which are sending shares lower. Overall, it's an about-face on Wall Street. S&P futures are now on the rise after holding steady through most of the morning. We're watching shares of Moderna, which are surging after its cancer vaccine helped cut the recurrence of melanoma. And forget Tinder, LinkedIn may be the new place to find a date. Tired of swiping? More singles are sliding into DMs on the professional networking site, according to the Wall Street Journal. The app's guidelines forbid any kind of romantic advances, but a survey from resume platform Zetti finds that 1 in 4 professionals believe using LinkedIn as a dating tool can be acceptable. This report is sponsored by Fidelity. Courtney Donahoe, Bloomberg Radio.
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4: The drive on westbound I-10 from Highland to the bridge is up to a 27-minute trip, 35 minutes on westbound I-12 from Jubin to the 1012. Several accidents on the board, including Florida and Ponderosa, Gottlieb and Convention, and Perkins at 1 Perkins Place. And if you see traffic problems, dial #250, keyword Baton Rouge Traffic. I'm Ray Romero.
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7: It is going to be another very hot day around the capital area. Those high temperatures reaching to 97 degrees. And of course, we will have the humidity. The heat advisory has been issued from 11 a.m. until 8 p.m. This is where heat index values up to 110 degrees are expected. There will be a few cool down showers and storms, but a lot of us staying dry as rain coverage is only going to be around 30%. I'm meteorologist Baylen Rogers with your Storm Station forecast, WBRZ Channel 2.

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0: morning installment 3 hours ago for the full coverage. We're broadcasting live from the Marriott on the JW Marriott on Canal Street in New Orleans for the Louisiana Travel Association's annual summit. Big shout out to the LTA for bringing us out here every year. This is our third year doing it. 2 years ago, we were in Lake Charles. I'm not sorry. 2 years ago, we were in Shreveport. Last year, we were in Lake Charles. Obviously, it's the Louisiana Travel Association, so it moves all over the state. This year is New Orleans. Next year, we'll be at the home base in Baton Rouge. 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Talk to her in just a quick second. While I have a moment, let me tee up some future programming real quick. Coming up 1 week from tomorrow, we will be broadcasting live from the Lamar Dixon Rev Center. Shout out to Rev. Lamar Dixon Rev Center for the Ascension Parish Chambers annual business expo. You're going to have more than 100 exhibitors on hand. You're going to get to know business in Ascension Parish inside and out. Looking forward to this. Community leaders, business showcase. You're going to have a keynote speech for breakfast. You're going to have the Ascension Partners in Education recognition. Whole lot going on out in Ascension Parish next week for their Ascension Chamber Business Expo, and we will be there doing we're doing double dip on the show there as well, 6 till 9 and then noon till 2. Very much looking forward to that, and a big shout out to the Ascension Chamber on that front. Looking for I got Carla up next. If you got Carla, we can flip-flop. So yeah, sorry, a little scheduling snafu right there. We'll see if we could pivot and talk to Carla Tate from Tangi Tourism. If we can get her over here. Oh, that's Carla. I remember Carla. All right, so we'll see if we can't connect with Stacy later on in the show. As for now, though, we are going to pivot. Being pulled out of the bullpen without any warm-up pitches at all, we got Carla Tate from Tangi Tourism. How are you? It's great to see you again.
1: I'm doing great. It's always so good to see you. I think last year we were together at Summit.
0: We were. Oh, you know what happened last year after Summit?
1: What's that?
0: So I put together this whole, I didn't put together, but this whole, wasn't planning on taking a vacation last year, right? And then out of nowhere, the folks at Miller's RV wanted to partner up for Brian's Big Adventure. And wouldn't you know, one of our stops was in Robert, Louisiana.
1: And how was it?
0: Not bad. Okay. Not well. So the part that made it from very good to not bad was it rained. Y'all can't do anything about that.
1: Okay.
0: But so y'all've got a number of parks right there at the Robert exit for RV parks.
1: We do.
0: We enjoyed one of them, the one that used to be Jellystone back in the day.
1: Yeah, Adventures RV now.
0: Yes. Mm-hmm. So that was a heck of a time, aside from the rain. But no, it was a heck of a lot of fun. And we saw there was like two other RV parks that we might have been a little bit jealous of along the way. Not that they were any better or worse. They were just newer and the kids like shiny things.
1: So, and that's what we kind of always say about the different parks that we have to offer. It's kind of different things what you're looking for.
0: Mm-hmm.
1: Some people want more of that glamping life and they want more of those pull through spots where it's more cement, less trees. Some people want the more rustic feel. And so we kind of have a little bit of all of that right there at that Robert exit. We do have Sun Outdoors, and then we have Fireside Adventures RV, and then Hidden Oaks is right there too.
0: Okay.
1: It's a little bit more primitive. They have new owners now, and so we kind of have a little bit of whatever anyone's looking for in that camping world.
0: So and we like I said, we thoroughly enjoyed it. You talk about some of the others have fewer trees and more cement.
1: Yeah.
0: No, this one definitely has a bunch of trees.
1: Yeah.
0: One of my favorite things about it was like all the it's a very community feel.
1: Uh-huh.
0: Like very much everybody's on a golf cart.
1: Yeah.
0: A lot of music on golf carts.
1: Yes.
0: A lot of barbecuing and grilling going on all around. And a lot. It was almost like a tailgate atmosphere.
1: Yeah, it's a little bit probably more of the family friendly out there. Not that our other parks are not family friendly, but they have specific, that they're going to have the adult swim up bar or they're going to have the different areas.
0: Right.
1: And so they're all a little bit different, but we encourage anyone that's interested interested in camping in our area to kind of go on to our website at Tangi Tourism, check out all the options that we have. And then throughout the parish, we have other options. Further up the road in La Ronja area, we have Sweetwater and

0: And they're going to offer more of like your horseback riding and different things there. They have okay. rodeos now, and so it's a little bit different in all directions.
1: See, LaRange is where I go for like religious retreats.
0: Okay, so, yes. Yeah. You're usually out there at that Solomon Episcopal Center.
1: Yes, yeah. Well, I'm out at Solomon Episcopal Center for a Catholic retreat.
0: Okay, yeah.
1: So, but yeah, no, it's, that place is heaven on earth.
0: We just hosted our leadership Tanchbaho retreat this past weekend out there.
1: Very, very cool mm-hmm. stuff. Yeah, I've been there for a number of different retreats, all the way back to when I was in high school. Our senior retreat in high school
0: okay.
1: was like one of the first things that when that place first opened yeah. in the mid-90s.
0: Isn't it so peaceful, though?
1: Yeah,
0: it really
1: with the lake
0: is.
1: And the bridge.
0: Yeah.
1: And, oh, yeah, it's fantastic.
0: And they have like all the disc golf and everything out there now, so that's kind
1: of... Oh, I know, but the disc golf gets in the way of our station for the cross.
0: I get it.
1: So, you know, it's...
0: you know, trying to find all the things for everybody, right?
1: Yeah, we got Carla Tate from Tangi Tourism in with us. What's the latest in Tangipahoa Parish?
0: So in Tangipahoa Parish, we're doing great. We're getting ready. Next week, we're kicking off football early at Southeastern.
1: Mm-hmm. Oh, that's right. Next weekend.
0: It's an early game. It's a Thursday night on the 27th. We'll be kicking off football season. And so we're excited about that. You know, we love our football there in Hammond. And so the university campus goes back in today. And so the town's always just a little bit different whenever students are in. And so events this weekend in Hammond, we have Hot August Night. That's always a really big event that we have. And then we'll be going into the fall season with festivals and our fair, the oldest fair in the state, and Renaissance Festival, which is always exciting.
1: All right, so let's talk about a couple of those because everybody, I mean, you're world renowned for the Strawberry Festival.
0: Yes.
1: So everybody knows that one. We don't even have to cover that one. That's how, well, and also it's in the, you know.
0: Yeah, it's in the spring.
1: So we're not even going to talk about that right now. Tell me a little bit about the oldest fair in the state.
0: Yeah, so the Tangipahoa Parish Fair, it's the oldest fair in the state. They moved a couple of years ago, and so now they are located up by our Florida Parishes Arena in a meet area.
1: Okay.
0: It is a fair that celebrates our entire parish. And so they bring in, you know, all of our schools for their shake, rattle, and roll competition with their cheer and dance competitions. We have our big fair. They have a rodeo this year. They've just constantly been adding. They've built like a little village on the property. And so they're just every year, you know, the entertainment. I know they have Lindsay Cardinelli playing this year. Great friend of mine. I think Brittany Jenkins. They would just release the lineup. So an exciting lineup for us to have.
1: Very, very cool stuff. I got a couple minutes left here with Carla Tate talking about tourism in Tangipahoa Parish. Now, in Tangipahoa Parish, you're not too far from New Orleans. You're not too far from Baton Rouge. How much do you partner with surrounding metros in order to, you know, make sure that everybody's well represented?
0: Yeah, so it is our location that makes us special and thriving. And we do in like all aspects with sports and everything. Mm-hmm. But we are a part of a regional group called Southeast Louisiana Gumbo. And so it is our partners from Baton Rouge to Ascension to the River Parishes, St. Tammany Parish. I think there's 13 parishes. I can't name them all. But having that location between New Orleans and Baton Rouge is so important. We all have to work together. When visitors come in, they do not know parish lines.
1: Right, right.
0: And so we have to take advantage of just how important New Orleans is to this state.
1: Yes.
0: And reaching those visitors. So we try to get day trippers into our area for them to come to see global wildlife. I mean, it's an impressive attraction that we have. And then we work closely with Baton Rouge and all of our partners to make sure that we're giving the best experience to our visitors coming to Louisiana.
1: I was talking to somebody last night who has never been to global wildlife before. I'm like, that's, you got to remedy that.
0: I know.
1: You got to have a giraffe eat out of a cup that you're holding. Like,
0: it's pretty special. And look, and I've been, but I took my granddaughter for her first time for Christmas this past year. And it was such a special time for me. We did the private pens tour, but to see that excitement on her face and for her to see those animals and to feed them for the first time, it's something special.
1: We got, 2 minutes left with Carla Tate. I want to talk about, we've been talking tourism as economic development.
0: Yes.
1: How have y'all been able to utilize that in

0: in Tangipahoa Parish.
1: So, and luckily for us in Tangipahoa Parish, it is about the relationships. We always talk about this thing that we call Team Tangi, and it is a real thing. It comes from our leader, our parish president, Robbie Miller, and he has built this where we all work together. So, Ginger Cangelosi has been our previous economic development director. We're now welcoming in Stacy Duvick is going to be coming in as our new one. And we all get it. We all get that you have, it's a part of economic development, quality of life, and which is tourism is a part of those things. We have to have growth. We have to have these new businesses coming in to support our tourism industry. So to have that, to have our airport, all the things that we do, it's just a vital part that we all partner in things. And I'm so fortunate that I do not have to explain that to people all the time. All my partners, they get it. We all work together. So it's a great thing.
0: Very, very cool stuff. She's Carla Tate, president and CEO of Tangi Tourism. Thank you so much for a couple of minutes this morning.
1: Thank you.
0: Yeah, absolutely. Before we take our next break, I want to remind you about the folks over at ExxonMobil. Been in our backyard in Baton Rouge for over 115 years. Not just been in our backyard for over 115 years, but been our neighbors for 115 years, employing our neighbors for 115 years. Been with ExxonMobil. You've seen the growth, you've seen the partnership, and you've seen how in Baton Rouge especially, doing it the right way. Making sure that safety is a priority and community is a priority. Now, where do you take that next 115 years? What does that look like? Well, in part, that's going to involve carbon capture and storage, and that's why the folks over at ExxonMobil have built out a website just for that. 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All right, quick break, going to regroup, see if we got another guest coming up or... You know what? We had this day in history slated for the last segment of the show. If Stacy's not available right now or in just a minute, we will... Tell you what. Quick break. 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We'll take you to Shreveport Bossier next.
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6: We're seeing some really heavy backups along the inbound lanes of Perkins as you approach One Perkins Place. Crash that's still partially blocking the roadway. It's been there for a while. Meantime, eastbound I-10, you've got healthy backups from LA 415 tied across the river down to the 110 split. I-12 delays are still beginning near Juven Road. I'm Ray Romero.
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0: Travel Association's annual summit. Stacy Brown from Visit Shreveport-Bossier is in with us now. How are you?
1: Doing well, thank you.
0: Now, glad to have you back on. Really, really appreciate it. I want to start off with, if we could, what's on tap in Shreveport-Bossier?
1: You know, there is so much happening. It's really exciting. This fall, it has a major lineup of festivals, some of them that are marking their 50th year. So
0: wow.
1: This year is the 50th year of the Red River Revel. It's a fantastic arts, music, entertainment festival.
0: Mm-hmm.
1: Great for the whole family. Lots of fabulous kids' activities.
0: Okay, when does that come up?
1: That comes up the first week of October.
0: Okay.
1: So the first two weekends, it's Thursday through Sunday, mm-hmm. Which makes it a great time for the families to come out and have a great time.
0: Temperature starts to peel back just a hair, just
1: yes.
0: enough. Hopefully, peels back just enough. Red River Rebels come up as a 50th anniversary. There's also another pretty big 50th anniversary coming up as well.
1: Also, the Independence Bowl. So the
0: yes.
1: Radiance Technologies Independence Bowl will be 50 years this year.
0: Okay.
1: They are looking forward to a great lineup. They've got several events leading up to the bowl week, and
0: mm-hmm.
1: there's always great activities that full week of the bowl. Great time to come to Shreveport-Bossier.
0: So the Independence Bowl, what kind of impact does that have locally? Because I know, you know, in Baton Rouge, we've been to the Independence Bowl a couple times. If you're LSU, no offense, if you're LSU, you aspire for a little higher than that. But for a number of colleges out there, for a number of universities out there, it's a big deal. It's a big trip. So what is that kind of impact does an Independence Bowl have on Shreveport?
1: It has a huge impact, not only direct impact. So their economic impact is about $30 million a year
0: wow.
1: in our
0: okay.
1: community. But it goes way beyond that because it affects so many people. When you bring these students in and the coaches and the parents, they have such a wonderful time
0: yeah.
1: that they talk about it for years to come. And it creates a great atmosphere for people to repeat visitation to Shreveport-Bossier, look at maybe bringing their family there, starting a business.
0: Right.
1: It looks for other opportunities as well. So it's something that it's a great nationally televised event every year. It's a way for us to really showcase the culture and the fantastic Southern hospitality of our community.
0: I mean, you mentioned start a business. We'll get to that in just a second. But like when you think about it, it's always, it's a smaller scale than having the Super Bowl in New Orleans for sure. But you do still have, when you're on ESPN, you do still have all the B-roll footage of the river and the downtown and, like, all the shots that come along with the game as well. What kind of value does that have for y'all on a tourism front to be able to have that 3.5 hour long commercial?
1: Absolutely. I mean, that's millions of dollars that we couldn't spend.
0: Right.
1: You know, it shows our community in such a great positive light. It really showcases us to the world.
0: Yeah. We're visiting with Stacy Brown from Visit Shreveport-Bossier. Okay, you mentioned, you know, you get a taste of Shreveport, maybe you want to start a business one day. We've been having an ongoing theme this morning about tourism as economic development. And there is, like, literally no corner of the state that hasn't been seeing some form of economic development over the last couple of years. A lot of big movement right now. What has that meant in Shreveport-Bossier as far as just the general topic of tourism as economic development?
1: So we have seen great strides in our community. We saw growth last year. We're seeing even more growth this year.
0: Mm-hmm.
1: And one of the things we do is really actively work to make sure that we're building all sides.
0: Yeah.
1: So looking at not only visitors coming to the community, but sporting events, so another nationally

0: televised sporting event this coming up this October is Monday Night Raw. So another nationally televised event coming to our community. Great opportunities for visitors to come to our community and have a wonderful time, but also recognizing that we are here for the local people as well. What we do in tourism really builds our community to make it a better place for us as locals to live, work, and play. Yeah. And so we work very closely with economic development, with the cities, the parishes, to really look for ways that we can help build our community and make it a better place for everyone.
1: So this particular summit that we're at right now was in Shreveport 2 years ago. I got to do my show from there when we were there. And honestly, underrated convention center in Shreveport. Really, really great facility. How much does that play into the tourism as economic development when you're out there scouting conventions to have business on the back end as well?
0: It absolutely plays a huge role. So we have some phenomenal facilities. So we have the Shreveport Convention Center, also the Brookshire Grocery Arena, the huge Independence Stadium. So we've got a lot of the big anchor facilities and a lot of wonderful things like the Municipal Auditorium, which is the stage on which Elvis got his start.
1: Right.
0: So a lot of historical structures, but a lot of newer structures as well that allow us to bring a huge variety of events to our community.
1: Talk with Stacy Brown from Visit Shreveport-Bossier for just another couple minutes. I want to pivot over and talk about a different business that hit Shreveport pretty good. The film industry has been good to Shreveport in the past. I know these things can ebb and flow. Where's it at right now?
0: It is really growing. Currently, we have about four productions in town from now to the end of the year. We've got some additional ones on tap for next year. And that's not even including what that fabulous man, Curtis Jackson, 50 Cent Jackson,
1: Doing that fabulous community. Man. I mean, he is really, what the investment he's making in the Shreveport is really something that, from the outside looking in, looks historical. I mean, it looks like, you know, I've been jokingly saying he's rebuilding half of downtown. And I know that's a bit of an exaggeration, but, like, take me from an outsider's perspective to your insider's perspective. How has it been working with him, and what does the future look like with him?
0: Yeah, he is a phenomenal person and businessman. He is very astute. Obviously, a fabulous negotiator. And so sometimes, you know, when there's negotiations, there's discussions.
1: Sure.
0: But he is really bringing a lot of life back to our community. He's purchased, I think it's over 13 properties in the downtown area. Two of them are right behind our office buildings. We're seeing renovations going on in those. He is doing some filming in the community and gearing up to do even more starting this fall. So we're really looking forward to seeing a lot of changes in our community.
1: Well, and this goes, I mean, it might not be the traditional tourism as economic development, but this is, he's a national, if not international, driver of whether you're talking film or you're talking music. If he's recording somewhere, not everybody he's recording is from Shreveport. In fact, I would venture to say the overwhelming majority are going to be coming to town, which means checking into a hotel, which means going to the restaurants, which means everything that tourism is.
0: Absolutely. And so we're really working with him to see what that means for our community. How do we work together in a way that's very meaningful for both him as well as the community?
1: Yep.
0: And it's really exciting times.
1: Very, very cool stuff. Stacy Brown from Visit Shreveport-Bossier. Hey, before we get out of here, one more I wanted to touch on. And that was, look, this is not going to be on my personal radar, but you mentioned it, and the last time you mentioned it, 2 years ago on the show, I got all kinds of comments. Tell me about the Rose Center.
0: So the Gardens of the American Rose Center is an international garden. It's beautiful. They have recently been doing a lot of additions to the gardens and renovations, and it is phenomenal. So right now with this heat and dry, it's not looking its prettiest, I'm
1: sure.
0: But as we get into fall, we will have another full fall bloom, and it is not.

0: 180 Pros, not your IT provider, they are your IT partner. 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However, how about keeping your billing simplified down to one page? 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
1: Gary Preston, another primary election day, this one in the state of Florida. Trump-backed Congressman Byron Donalds has won the GOP race for governor. He will be vying for the job Ron DeSantis currently has.
2: My administration will be guided by three pillars: making Florida accountable, achievable, and most of all, affordable.
1: Also winning in the Florida race for Senate, State Representative Angie Nixon, a Democratic Socialist. She won her party's nomination for the seat once held by Secretary of State Marco Rubio. The United Arab Emirates today suspending all trade with Iran after coming under renewed fire, it says, from Tehran. On trial in California, Facebook and Instagram parent company Meta. This is State Attorney General Rob Bonta.
3: This is about our children, the next generation, our kids. They deserve to be safe.
1: He and other attorneys general sued, saying that Meta knew its products were addictive and fueling anxiety and depression and went ahead with their development anyway. This is ABC News.

0: I'm Jeff Palermo, the Talk 107.3 Baton Rouge Newsroom. DNA testing still needs to be conducted, but Baton Rouge authorities believe they have found the remains of 15-year-old Jadarius Miniweather, whose body ended up in a landfill in Zachary. East Baton Rouge Parish Mayor Sid Edwards says the odds were stacked against them.
1: Someone told me that the success rate of finding someone in a landfill is 12% or less nationally. They didn't count Baton Rouge. They didn't count these people up here and all our agencies from Baton Rouge. They didn't count that.
0: Search crew spent 36 days combing through trash and debris looking for Miniweather, who authorities believe was beaten to death by 51-year-old Maurice Parms. The U.S. Fifth Circuit Court of Appeals has rejected an Angola death row inmate's attempt to avoid execution for killing two people at a Baton Rouge restaurant in 1995. Todd Wessinger is arguing that his court-appointed attorneys did not provide him effective counsel during his 1997 murder trial. But Circuit Court Judge Don Willett described Wessinger's argument as a clever attempt. Another data center is coming to Louisiana as Amazon Web Services, who already announced plans to build two data centers in northwest Louisiana, is now building a third in Shreveport. Economic Development Secretary Susan Bourgeois says the facilities will rely on air cooling most of the year. She says Amazon also plans to invest up to $400 million to improve public water infrastructure. And LED says Amazon is working with SWEPCO to fully fund the new energy infrastructure. Bourgeois says these plans align with Louisiana's broader strategy to responsibly support large-scale AI investments.
2: We put deals together that are win-win. They're great for the state, they're great for the Louisiana worker, they're great for Louisiana resources, and they're great for the companies that we're courting to come here. And so I think we've hit a real sweet spot in that regard.
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4: The drive in on I-12, still a healthy 32 minutes from Juban to the 10-12 split. Eastbound I-10 from LA 415 across the river out to Highland. That's a 23-minute drive. Most of that is bridge backup. And we're still looking at some pretty heavy backups along inbound Perkins, approaching 1 Perkins Place before Kenilworth. There's an accident still partially in the roadway there. I'm Ray Romero.
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6: It is going to be another very hot day around the capital area. Those high temperatures reaching to 97 degrees. And of course, we will have the humidity. A heat advisory has been issued from 11 a.m. until 8 p.m. This is where heat index values up to 110 degrees are expected. There will be a few cool down showers and storms, but a lot of us staying dry as rain coverage is only going to be around 30%. I'm meteorologist Baylen Rogers with your storm station forecast, WBRZ Channel 2.
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1: Of course.
0: So.
1: Of course, yeah.
0: 837 Talk 107. Oh! 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I was wondering when that was going to happen because I set my camera up in front of. Uh oh. Oh, nuts. Yeah, we'll get it. Your end is good. 837 Talk 107.3 FM WBRP. There was no way to not set the camera up in anywhere that wasn't a walkway. Mornings with Brian Haldane rolling right along. Oh man, if you were watching us on Facebook Live, my apologies. But hopefully you've found us on the air. All right, covering a lot of ground this morning. We're talking about everywhere throughout the state, and one of my favorite places to talk about within the state is bringing it down to New Orleans and visiting with New Orleans & Company. Kelly, welcome back. How are you?
2: Thank you. Good morning. Welcome to New Orleans.
0: I've done like 5 shows here already this year.
2: I know. You're here all the time.
0: So I know. I have no problem with that because, and I speak this off the air as much as I do on the air. When y'all say built to host, you mean it. It's a legitimate way of life. Whether you're talking about like, at the last one that I was here for? I can't remember which hotel it was, but okay. Clayton, right here in our sales department, he's staying over at the DoubleTree, raving about the DoubleTree. I'm over here at the JW Marriott, raving about the JW. It doesn't matter where you are; it's what you're getting.
2: We have wonderful hospitality, wonderful venues, and people that know how to take care of guests. That's for sure. That's one of the reasons we say we're built to host, and people love that everything is so compact. I mean, our event last night was right next to this beautiful hotel. Everything's very walkable.
0: Yep.
2: People went to dinner very easily. So it is, we love to hear people say that they do feel we're built to host. It's not just a tagline.
0: No, it's a mantra. Yep. It absolutely is. And by the way, tomorrow, you talk about everything being so compact. I'm moving 0.4 mile tomorrow. I'm going over to the Hilton for the Louisiana Department of Insurance's annual conference. So, yeah, Tim Temple's bringing me out there, and, you know, it'll be a similar show just out that way. So very much looking forward to that. Okay, yesterday marked a really big anniversary. I don't know if it hit a lot of radars outside of New Orleans. This is one that I'm going to take you on a personal journey, okay?
2: Okay.
0: I have been so anti-New Orleans Baton Rouge train for so long.
2: Why?
0: I don't think it'll catch on. I've never thought it'll catch on. I've been waiting to be proven wrong. And yesterday, we got a lot of evidence that I'm going to be proven wrong. So the Mardi Gras route, the Mobile to New Orleans Amtrak route, yesterday was the one-year anniversary. Give me all the news.
2: So, yes, it's been 1 year since we launched the train service from New Orleans to Mobile. And it has stops in Mississippi and in places like Bay St. Louis, Biloxi, Pascagoula, and Gulfport. So we knew that there was a lot of demand for this train to begin again. It hadn't been in service since Katrina, so over 20 years.
0: Mm-hmm.
2: And because of the work of a lot of people, including the Southern Rail Commission, we were able to bring this back into commerce last year. And we thought maybe, you know, the first year we'd see 75,000 passengers.
0: Yeah.
2: Well, within 8 months, we had 100,000 passengers. And yesterday, at the one-year anniversary, there had been 150,000 passengers. So it has exceeded all expectations for ridership. It's also exceeded expectations for customer service.
0: 150,000, that doubles it up.
2: That's right. So
0: it's
2: been
0: really
2: very
0: incredible.
2: Successful.
0: So what are we doing with that? Like, is the plan to just continue with Mobile, or are you looking to go further east?
2: Well, that's up to the folks at Amtrak and Southern Rail Commission for sure. But I think if the demand for this train is any indication, I think there's demand for it. Mm-hmm. I mean, we've seen Amtrak had to bring in additional cars on, you know, for example, for New Orleans Saints football game, home game days.
0: Mm-hmm.
2: They've had to bring in more cars. Every time I've ridden the train, it's been packed. Yesterday, we were at the train station, and the trains were full. So the beauty of this is not only are we having another way for connectivity for our residents and our visitors, but, you know, we're helping promote the Mississippi Gulf Coast cities as well as Mobile, and they're helping to promote us. So we're all in this together. So what's good for one city is good for all.
0: Okay, so in as much as I love New Orleans as a destination, we are on in Baton Rouge. So let's talk about the possibility of if that were to pivot westward instead. What would that look like for a back and forth? I mean, were we talking like an LSU LSU Saints combo, or what are we looking at?
2: Well, perhaps. I mean, you know, like Amtrak has definitely had to add more cars on Saints game days, but this is also, it's not just about sports or leisure. I mean, of course, many people take the train for, you know, family reunions, or, you know, you'll see groups of ladies from Mobile come to New Orleans and have lunch, and they'll be in their hats and, you know, drink champagne and have lunch here and then take the train back home in the evening. But it's also, you know, very good for business. People are taking these trips to do business. They don't have to focus if they're driving themselves. They can kind of sit back. It's very spacious, very comfortable. There's Wi-Fi. So a lot of people are taking this for business travel and meetings and conventions. So I can definitely see that.
0: Yeah, that would probably be the bigger draw.
2: To Baton Rouge for business, or, you know, those who are elected officials or doing business with at the Capitol. I see it as a great thing, and hopefully there will be that expansion.
0: We're talking with Kelly Schultz from New Orleans and Company. All right, so the Mardi Gras line, clearly a success. How do you redefine numbers, though? Like, how do you, like, raise the bar again? You doubled the numbers in the first year.
2: I know. Well, we're going to continue marketing it, continue advertising. One of the things that we've done that's been very successful is to bring in journalists and influencers to actually ride the train. Some of them have come from all over the world. We've had coverage throughout Europe about this new train line, and we've invited the journalists, brought them in. They've experienced the train, but then they've also made stops and enjoyed each of the cities. So they're reporting on why people should come and visit the U.S. Gulf Coast. And so we hope that that positive press will inspire even more people to book trips.
0: We got culinary going on right now. I'm going to pivot on you if you don't mind. We got culinary going on right now all month long. So, you know, in Baton Rouge, we do Restaurant Week. Y'all blow it out for an entire month. How's things going with culinary?
2: Things are going really well. Culinary is our promotion that we do throughout the entire month of August to support our restaurants when it is a little bit slower time for visitation in the city. And so you can get two course lunches for $28 or less.
0: Okay.
2: And a three-course dinner for $58 or less. And there are over 140 restaurants that are offering culinary menus right now.
0: Very, very, very good stuff. My favorite part when we do this up in Baton Rouge, and culinary is a similar thing, is oftentimes the chefs will get a little bit more creative and come up with something that isn't on the normal menu. They'll have a specific menu for this. Do y'all do that as well?
2: They do. It is so much fun to see how each restaurant sort of customizes it, and they have their own flair. I went to Antoine's the other day and had a dinner with turtle soup, soft shell crab, and creme brulee, and it was almost $54. Incredible deal. Delicious food. And then a lot of the restaurants put their own twist on it. There's also culinary cocktails. So some of the restaurants will throw in cocktail specials and cocktail deals. And that's the beauty of this. We really encourage people to maybe go to a different neighborhood, try a different restaurant, support your local favorite. The restaurants really need support, especially at this time of year. And so we

0: continue to see growth with culinary, with the number of restaurants participating, the number of patrons that are going, the number of hits to our website. And again, it goes through August 31st, so it's not too late for Baton Rouge folks to come on down. And we actually have another deal right now where if you book two nights at a hotel in New Orleans and stay before the end of September, we'll send you a $100 gift card. Visa gift card.
1: Visa gift card, so it's not like locked into any one particular place. That's pretty awesome.
0: No, it's just, it's an incentive. You know, we have to get...
1: That's essentially saying dinner's on y'all.
0: Right. It's a $100 digital Visa gift card to use however you'd like.
1: Two hotel nights. That's it.
0: If you book two hotel nights, you have to book in the month of August.
1: Right.
0: And stay before the end of September, and that's intentional.
1: Okay.
0: We're trying to support our members at this time of the year. So, you know, culinary, museum month, the Amtrak train, all of these things we're doing to try and stimulate business. And the $100 gift card has been well received
1: by
0: our visitors. And so, but locals can take advantage of it as well.
1: So, yeah, and like August is one of the more underrated times around here because you have the opportunity to have a little elbow room before Saints. Like before the Saints kick off, you know, you just explore the rest of the city and not just what you already know.
0: That's right.
1: So.
0: That's right.
1: But speaking of which, the stuff you already know, impact of the Saints, are we still, I mean, they've had a couple down years as a team. Does the team's record affect that in a big way? Because, I mean, Houdettes are eternal.
0: Yeah, I think Houdettes are eternal. That's very well a good way to say it. I think sometimes it may affect our morale as residents, but it doesn't affect.
1: We know that as LSU fans too. It's, you know, we just got rid of a guy.
0: You know, it's definitely better on a Monday morning if there's a Saints win or an LSU win. You know, but I think what we are seeing is strong demand for people coming to the games. You know, I had some friends in town from Jacksonville last weekend who came in for the Jacksonville Jaguars preseason game. And, you know, in addition to people that are coming in for the home games, the Saints are just, you know, such a source of positivity and great press for us. And so we just saw Drew Brees get inducted into the Hall of Fame. And
1: did you cry?
0: Yes, I did.
1: Me too.
0: And he is such an icon and such a treasure. And his words about New Orleans, and it brought me back to when the Saints won the Super Bowl, which I said was the greatest public relations gift of all time. I mean, what that brought to us in terms of publicity value and the, you know, the winning of the Super Bowl was kind of synonymous with the city's recovery from Katrina. And they're very powerful. You cannot underestimate the power of the New Orleans Saints and professional football with the spirit and the reputation of the city.
1: 100%. We got a couple minutes to go here with Kelly Schultz. Speaking of the Saints, though, if we're going to talk Saints, let's talk Super Bowl as well. We're just less than 2 months away from the NFL deciding on 2031. And I know y'all are all in. And there's a big push to build, and this is a big part of the bid, is to build a host hotel for the Morial Convention Center. And anybody who's seen New Orleans put on the Super Bowl knows what a pivotal role the convention center is to the entire thing. Where are we at with that? Because, I mean, it felt like a couple months ago this was a slam dunk. And now maybe some political waters are getting muddied. Where are we with the Omni?
0: Well, I know that conversations are continuing, but we are very excited about the Omni New Orleans, which would be the first convention hotel built in this city in 40 years.
1: Wow.
0: So the, you know, I think the last big convention hotel that was built was the Hilton Riverside. This will be the first major hotel in 40 years.
1: Yeah.
0: It would be adjacent to the convention center. Excellent, of course, for Super Bowls. But what it would really do is enhance our competitiveness as a convention destination. So the projections are that this hotel will generate an estimated $213 million in economic impact, $15.2 million in state and city tax revenue, and create 1,400 jobs. So this is a good thing for conventions, for recruiting Super Bowl. It's good for jobs. And, you know, there are so many other cities out there like Raleigh, Indianapolis, Oklahoma City. These are cities we're competing with for conventions.
1: Yeah.
0: They all have or are building convention center hotels.
1: Right.
0: And if we don't have that, we are at a disadvantage. And so we are hopeful and optimistic, and our partners at the convention center are working hard to make sure that this moves forward. And it'll come to fruition, and we'll have the hotel, hopefully, shovels in the ground and opening around 2029 or 2030 is the goal, I believe.
1: Okay, and I've seen the drawings for

0: for it. I've seen the renditions for it. It looks amazing. Its positioning is amazing, and its use is going to be so vital. And we need to remember that every dollar that goes through there kicks back to the entire state. I mean, those are state-driven tax dollars as well.
1: That's right.
0: There is no one part of the state that is not a beneficiary of building this thing out. So it's like, what are we doing?
1: Exactly. Well, we see it as a very positive thing, as a critical thing. I mean, if you think about, you know, when the city was being built as a destination, you know, the folks who had the vision to build the Superdome and all of the convention hotels and the convention center and the location where it is. I mean, this is a really long-term transformational project that we want to get done, and it will really help us compete with other cities.
0: Well, and there is a synergy there as well, because mm-hmm. Superdome was state built. Montreal Convention Center, largely state built as well. When we all work together, we all succeed. It shows glaringly the power of teamwork.
1: Absolutely. 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
0: Absolutely. We just got to knock in our own way. She's Kelly Schultz for New Orleans & Company. Thank you so much for a couple minutes. I appreciate it.
1: Thank you.
0: Absolutely. Ooh, I'm looking at the clock. We blew right past your money now, and I'm not even apologetic about it. Quick break. We'll close out with This Day in History next.
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8: Inbound on Perkins, you're still seeing a crash near the intersection with 1 Perkins Place, and the backup from that remains back to Essen, so you'll lose a few minutes there. On the main lanes of I-10, backups are running primarily from the 1012 on up towards the Acadian area, and still some pretty heavy backups across the bridge from LA 415 continuing down to the 110 split. I'm Ray Romero.
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0: Yeah. It's 854 Talk 107.3 FM WBRP. They just opened up the breakfast. The lieutenant governor is still selling billboards.
1: Wait, what?
0: They just

0: They just opened up the breakfast. Billy Nungesser's walking by. I believe he's speaking at the breakfast. And he's walking by trying to sell more billboards.
1: Are you serious?
0: Love the Panthers. Oh man, I really wish that would have been on camera. Billy Nungesser trying to hustle Kyle Edmondson for a billboard in Lake Charles.
1: This could have been a reel for talk.
0: Anyway, we got one segment to go. We have not done this day in history. Let's get it.
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1: All right, Brian, tis the season, so I have another hurricane for you. Back in 1812, a powerful Category 3 hurricane struck just west of New Orleans. Here's the deal with this one. Pushing a massive storm surge into Lake Pontchartrain, flooding the city, destroying dozens of ships, actually leveling out what is in New Orleans at the time across southern Louisiana. That was back in 1812, the Great New Orleans Hurricane.
0: Okay. It's what, 1812, they would not have had names on the storms.
1: No. Just calling it the Great One.
0: Yeah.
1: In 1909, this is cool, the world-famous Indianapolis Motor Speedway held its first automobile race. The track was originally surfaced with crushed stone and tar, which, of course, proved to be so dangerous that it repaved with over 3 million bricks shortly after, earning the nickname the Brickyard.
0: Okay.
1: I thought that was cool. In 1924, the birth of the popsicle was invented.
0: Really?
1: Yes. So,
0: who puts a date on that? How do you know? Right.
1: I know. So the man who came up with it was Frank Epperson. He officially patented his frozen treat, originally called the Epsicle. And it was when...
0: Epsicle?
1: Epsicle.
0: Oh, my God. That sounds terrible.
1: I know, like Epstein. Which
0: Not just that. Just, it sounds like something you take when you're sick.
1: Right.
0: Give him an Epsicle.
1: So you want to know the story?
0: Like a frozen suppository.
1: Oh, God. He famously invented it as an 11-year-old when he accidentally left a glass of lemonade with a stirring stick in his windowsill overnight during a cold spell, which...
0: That makes sense. I figured the popsicle was invented by
1: accident.
0: But
1: it's August. So where was Frank? Up in the North Pole, I guess so.
0: Oh.
1: 1964, the Beatles kicked off their legendary 1964 North American tour, performing a wild 12-song set list, officially launching full-blown American Beatlemania.
0: Overrated.
1: Yeah, yeah.
0: Sorry. I know I'm going to lose every listener who's over the age of 60, but I've always thought the Beatles were overrated. I stand by that. I said what I said.
1: I agree. I agree, Brian. Skipping way ahead, in 2010, Operation Iraqi Freedom winds down as the last of the United States combat teams cross the border into Kuwait. Of course, we know this on a broader scale of the global war on terrorism. This is where we really see what happened after 9/11, the global war on terrorism. It starts ramping down in this day in history.
0: Yep. All right.
1: What else you got?
0: No, I've got one birthday that I want to touch on, and that's really it. What? No, you know what? Let's do a little New Orleans history on this day. How about this? Hey, keep an eye on time. I need you to watch your time.
1: Okay, I sure can.
0: On this day, August 17th, 1963, local radio commentator William Stuckey from WDSU visited Lee Harvey Oswald and asked him to appear on the program Latin Listening Post. Oswald arrived at the station 5 p.m., taped a 37-minute segment. Who has a 37-minute segment? Get a sponsor. Which was cut to 4.5 minutes and broadcast that evening. You'll remember that video from the movie JFK.
1: You are kidding me.
0: Nope.
1: Wow. Yep. Okay, so look, I have no notable birthdays because the dang list won't open up for me. So who's the one birthday you got?
0: Happy birthday, Bobby Hebert.
1: Oh,
0: I mean, we're
1: in
0: New Orleans right now, the godfather of the Houdat Nation. Happy birthday.
1: I know. No other birthdays needed. If there are none, we apologize. Wait, Matthew Perry has a birthday. Bill Clinton, there goes my list. John Stamos has a birthday. I have no notable deaths, and we are running out of time. Let's go with National Potato Day.
0: National Potato Day is just fine. We're going to take 2 hours off. Be right back at it, 11 to 1. We will continue our coverage of the Louisiana Travel Association Summit from the JW Marriott.
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0: Shiri, Preston. The case has been laid out in the trial pitting attorneys general from around the country against Meta, creator of Instagram and Facebook. The social media giant is in California accused of knowing its products were harmful to young people, but developed them anyway. ABC's Kana Whitworth has more on the first day's testimony.
1: This is an operation that lawyers described as hook, hold, harvest, and hide, claiming the company also harvested data and hid the truth from the public. They call the former Facebook employee to the stand as well, who testified that teens are being exposed to violent and graphic content that was 100 to 400 times higher than what Meta is reporting publicly.
0: In a statement, Meta calls the claims against it limited. Meta CEO Mark Zuckerberg is expected to take the stand at some point during the trial. The United Arab Emirates says it suspended all trade with Iran after the UAE says it had come under fire from Tehran. Renewed scrutiny of the Navy following news that a destroyer suffered a complete power failure last month in the South China Sea.
2: The 300 sailors on board reportedly had limited drinking water, no toilets, and no air conditioning after the ship suffered a complete loss of power. It was later towed to the Philippines for repairs. The Benfold was part of a fleet heading to the Middle East to relieve the USS Lincoln, whose crew has been at sea for a record 268 days as part of the war on Iran.
0: The USS Lincoln has been at the center of calls for investigations amid reports of deteriorating conditions on board. Another Democratic Socialist wins her primary.
3: What is going on right now is not normal in Washington, D.C.
0: State Representative Angie Nixon beating establishment candidate Alexander Vindman in the Florida Senate primary. She will face Senator Ashley Moody in the November race for now Secretary of State Marco Rubio's former seat. Markets opened about a half hour ago. Dow's up 279.
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0: And guess what? They thought last session would be their time to see something happen. And I don't think anything moved the needle on theirs. And that's a problem. That's commercial vehicles.
1: So, yeah, and I was going to get to, if there is a, I mean, it's probably the single-handed biggest issue in terms of our environment, commercial truckers, and their ability to insure their vehicles. We did think that after what we did a couple of sessions ago with the legislation that Ms. Chenevere passed and others, that the next step would be to fix the environment for commercial truckers. And we thought this session would help us do that. One of those ways would be to get rid of third-party litigation financing. But in other ways, literally nothing happened. It's status quo. And that is not good. And while you see some headlines where rates are stabilizing, what is not stabilizing are the rates of commercial truckers. It is out of control.
0: Okay, when you say, that's a good subject, Roddy Braxton, my special guest. Okay, people, I've seen where State Farm and some of the, I'm just using them, but some of the insurance companies lowered some rates and things of that nature, and which was good, but was that, I don't think it was because of reform. I think it was because we got less wrecks and no hurricanes, but I may be wrong on that, so
1: no,
0: tell me
1: not.
0: Why you think the rates came down.
1: So, yeah, and insurance rates are complex, obviously.
0: Sure.
1: But one of the things that people don't, you know, the rate you're paying now is based on stuff that happened in the past. And so when the rates were coming down already as we were doing these other reforms, and look, we appreciate what the legislature has done. Absolutely, they've done great work. But almost at, you know, to your point, claims were down. Those things were down. That's what drives the rate. It just happened to happen at the same time we were passing legislation.
0: Well, I was told by legislators that this legislation, it may take a year, year and a half, two years. And then once because we saw some rates go down, everybody was bragging, look what we did in reform. And I said, whoa, don't deceive people like that.
1: Well.
0: Connor, you mentioned something earlier when you came on the program. Mm-hmm. You got to get competition.
1: Yes.
0: Are we getting more competition? And let's break it down like this. Homeowners, vehicles, are we getting more competition in those divisions? How about healthcare? Are we getting more competition?
1: No, not in healthcare. In fact, the healthcare environment, that's a whole entirely
0: different. I'm going to mention it because my $3,700 a month I'm paying for healthcare, I got one place to go. Great company.
1: Yes.
0: Love the company. Mm-hmm. But, I mean, I don't know how much more I can take.
1: Yeah, and that's a different conversation. Auto and homeowners, it's gotten better. I don't want to, you know, try to quantify it in any fashion because, really, to your point, all you've seen is the stabilization, which is important.
0: But you got to start somewhere.
1: You got to start somewhere. And so I don't – to say that there's – I mean, there have been an influx of companies coming in and writing more, particularly in auto, but – it's not enough. We need more competition.
0: So when you hear there's some companies coming in, you still need a lot more competition.
1: Yes.
0: If you, let me, and this may be something you know or you don't know, but I'm going to ask it anyway. You look at other states. I don't care. You can take any of them.
1: Mm-hmm.
0: Did they just, and they got good rates compared to us. Is it because they got a lot more companies right in there?
1: No. And let me tell you why I say that. We've had this debate. You take Mississippi right next door.
0: Okay.
1: And there was a big comparison between rates in Mississippi versus Louisiana. And when you look at the common denominator is number of complaints, number of claims, and severity of injuries. In Louisiana, for whatever reason, you're 2 times more likely to get hurt and to have a lawyer. And that raises costs for litigation. That is what drives the cost. And when you go to Mississippi, fewer claims cost less. Fewer claims, cost less. That's why the rates are better.
0: But I was going to get over to the litigation, and I don't like to pick on my trial lawyer friends because I got a lot of them. But
1: I got them too.
0: The commercial trial lawyers.
1: I'm probably going to get a call after this.
0: I don't care if I get one. I take it and have some fun with it, but the commercial trial lawyers, the ones that are on TV and all that stuff, drive me nuts. And I got to believe that could be by far the biggest problem and the reason you don't see as much competition as you would like to see is because they're looking at this and going, I'm not going over there to get sued. No. Take care of people and make a living. And it's harder to do it here. And I think that has a lot to do with it.
1: Yeah. Not only do they say, I don't want to go over here and get sued. If I'm a business, they're like, I can't afford those rates.
0: Yeah.
1: Forget about it.
0: But in trucking, we talked about the truckers.
1: Absolutely.
0: We've had trucking companies move out of here already.
1: Oh, absolutely. A lot of them relocated to states where you can get better rates for commercial trucking. Louisiana is not one of them.
0: Yeah, you know, and it's a shame, but you know, some of my trial lawyer friends get mad when I say that. it does matter what you're doing on the lawsuits. It does matter.
1: And you know, I'll say this too. It does matter. And I, you know, when you look at, if you drive through Mississippi, there's a lot of lawyers advertising.
0: Yeah.
1: So I'm not sure whatever's going on in Mississippi necessarily hurting their business, because they're still doing the same thing in Mississippi and Texas and Alabama. So I don't know what makes us that different. I really don't know.
0: Well, let me ask you a question. Let's ask this with a couple minutes we got left. If you could wave a magic wand and I could say, all right, Mr. Braxton, tell me two or three things if you could do them tomorrow. And it may be 23 things, not two or three things.
1: Right.
0: What are two or three things you said, you know, we really need to move a little bit faster?
1: We need to move faster on getting rid of third-party litigation financing. That's number one. We should get rid of that and do what other states have done and made it illegal. That's number one. Number two, we really have to get more transparency as it relates to medical costs, what's being charged, and how it's all being calculated, et cetera. If we can modify that and bring some transparency to that whole process, that will go a long way. We are not there yet. We have a long way to go.
0: But that takes legislators fighting. I knew y'all got to be disappointed when, especially when we did have a session that considered an insurance session, and things were getting killed, not even brought to the floor in committees, and things that passed the House never was brought to a Senate committee or a Senate floor on the other side. Frustration because they're not moving the process.
1: Yeah, I mean, it is frustrating. But while we're frustrated with that, we're still having conversations with those guys because they have done good work. Let's be clear. They've done good work. But it is frustrating. Well,
0: I don't think it's a few people doing it. I don't think it's the whole legislature by no means.
1: Yeah, but it is frustrating. We still would like to see some things happen, without question.
0: Yeah, no doubt about it. Rodney, if people want to learn more about what you do, tell them how to get in touch with you or get in touch with your organization.
1: Give us check us out at ICL.org. We're on the web. You can find out what we're doing. And, you know, join, because we need more members.
0: Rodney Braxton, thank you, sir.
1: Thank you.
0: God bless. All right, we got to take a break. We'll be back. More to come. The Moon Griffon Show. Don't go nowhere. We are here at the insurance convention, I'm going to call it. And we'll be here for the rest of the morning. Don't go nowhere. A lot of great guests. We'll take a break and be right back.

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0: 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Ooh, man, they got some good groceries, folks.
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0: 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The first time, call them at 337-457-4181. Hi, y'all. Welcome back. It is the Moon Griffon Show. We travel on the road today in beautiful New Orleans. And we're here at the Hilton Insurance Conference. It's going on convention, should I say. And we're going to have all kind of guests on. Next guest is Miss Alex Carey. And I hope I'm saying that right. Now, let me get this because, you know, my eyes are not good, Miss Carey. And I got to make sure we do it right. So you are Director of Fortified Market Development.
10: Yes, sir.
0: Okay, let's talk about what that is.
10: Yeah, so Fortified is a above code construction standard, beyond code, and it's essentially a resilience program that helps homeowners business owners make their homes and businesses stronger to be able to better withstand hurricanes, tornadoes, all that, and high winds that we see. So, we keep seeing more of lately, right?
0: Yeah, I know.
10: It's increasing all the time.
0: I guess it always depends on how big, but you're right. There's a lot of storms come through, and if you had a roof that held up, then your house was okay.
10: That's right. The roof is the first thing to fail, always.
0: Fortified roofing project, I've heard people talk about it. I know we got it here in Louisiana. I think even the government's helped
10: people get paid
0: for it. But is it that much more expensive if somebody's in a place to go, you know what, I ought to get this fortified roofing? I know you highly recommend it because it's what you do, but is it that much more expensive, somebody just buying it?
10: So the good news here in Louisiana is that code has actually come a long way. So especially in the coastal areas, the code is almost there.
0: Yeah.
10: And really, they've made some improvements lately that it's pretty much the same. The big difference is that we have a third-party verification piece. So somebody has to come out and verify and document that all of those pieces are in place. And then we issue a certificate at the end that yields some benefits here in the state.
0: Well, now, the next question was, so, and you're in the business, so what's the big benefit of having the fortified roof?
10: Yeah, so a lot of states are starting to pass legislation or provide incentives for homeowners. Here in Louisiana, there are some pretty significant insurance incentives, so people can get a big insurance break off of their wind premium specifically. So that has been a real driver of interest and participation in the program. There's even tax credits here, so if you don't get a grant, you know, there is a grant program here in Louisiana that's really robust and has helped with a lot of growth and participation. But if you don't have that, there's also a tax credit. You can get up to $10,000 on a tax credit.
0: Yeah, I knew they had started a program that had limited money in it.
10: So people had to get it.
0: And then they tried to add some more money to help people out. You know, our coast is so important in Louisiana. I'm sure Alabama is no different.
10: It is.
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10: That's right. 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
0: Not to mention businesses. We got a lot of businesses.
10: Absolutely.
0: That goes on.
10: Absolutely.

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2: 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Tell them Bill sent you today. On this Wednesday, I'm thinking about abortion in America. Doesn't get more controversial than that. Around the world, there are 7 countries that allow the procedure during childbirth. That means the baby is being birthed, and for one reason or another, the state allows the child to be killed. Some call it infanticide. Those countries are Australia, Canada, China, Guinea-Bissau, Mexico, South Korea, and Vietnam. You can now add the state of Massachusetts to that list. Governor Maura Healey just signed new legislation that permits abortion any time to, quote, protect the health of the mother, which could be anything. So what does all this mean? Does that include panic attacks, the description of health of the mother? This is a shocking development for America, and I'd love to see the Supreme Court get involved. I'd also like to see Governor Healey in handcuffs, I have to be honest. No matter how you feel about abortion, this is a barbaric procedure, killing a baby on the birthing table. Other states do have it, Alaska, New Jersey, Minnesota, Vermont. Ms. Healey has no regrets about the legislation. 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
0: Hi, hello. Welcome back. It is the Moon Griffon Show on the road in New Orleans. Talking insurance for the most part. We get ready to talk about a little bit of fraud. Let me make sure I'm saying this right. Todd Kozakowski.
4: How close you got it? Yeah, you're good. It's like Smith.
0: Hey, not for the rest of the show, you're Todd.
4: Right.
0: The CEO of Forewarn. He was on with us before. I don't know if it was at Lobby or Pelican, but you were. Yeah. And good to see you again.
4: Yeah, good to see you, Moon. Yeah, thanks so much for having me on.
0: So let's do this. Let's go back for people that didn't know who you are, Forewarn CEO. Yeah. What is that?
4: Yeah, so Forewarn, we are a digital risk intelligence service that we help companies who help them see emerging threats before they turn into fraud, before they turn into, you know, fraudulent criminal cases to cyber theft and cyber risk, and really to help them get out in front of it. Because when it's a claim, it's too late. How do you go up the pipeline to understand how these kind of cases are developing, how fraud is being instigated out there, and especially digital fraud, which we know is kind of everywhere. It's pervasive.
0: It's everywhere, and it's amazing. It's not only people here they end up being people out the country.
4: Oh, absolutely. And that's a big part. That's one of the reasons why we're here down in Louisiana. We work hand in hand with the commissioner down at the Louisiana Department of Insurance. 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
2: From ABC News, I'm Sherry Preston. The trial against Instagram and Facebook parent company Meta continues in California. On Monday, the trial began with opening statements, including from the state, which says Meta lured teens and kids onto its platforms, knowing they had an addictive, negative effect on their mental health. ABC's Kana Whitworth has been following the trial.
3: In a statement, Meta reiterates its record in protecting teens before it became a legal issue and calls the AG's claims limited, adding the states have no proof they were misled. CEO and founder of Meta, Mark Zuckerberg, does plan to testify about introducing time management tools and age verification, which the company acknowledges is an industry-wide challenge.
2: In the Massachusetts trial of Lindsay Clancy, the woman who says she was in the throes of postpartum psychosis when she killed her three young children, mental health experts have been testifying for the defense.
4: The psychologist who treated her testified her behavior was consistent with someone suffering from psychosis.
5: People with psychoses have intermittent symptoms. They can function fine one day, and the next day they can be hearing voices.
4: The testimony is key to Clancy's defense, which is trying to convince a jury in Massachusetts her psychosis skewed her sense of reality. Prosecutors say she acted intentionally and should be sent to prison.
2: ABC's Aaron Katursky. Another win for the Democratic Socialists. Angie Nixon, a progressive Democrat from Florida, beating establishment candidate Alex Vindman in the race for Marco Rubio's Senate seat. Amazon will soon be offering drone deliveries in more places.
6: In communities across seven states, Amazon drones can be seen hovering over homes, lowering their payload of household items, and then flying off to make their next delivery. Amazon Prime Air plans to serve nearly 500 cities and towns by the end of this year, dropping off packages within 60 minutes of the order being placed.
2: That's ABC's Jim Ryan. You're listening to ABC News.
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5: Insurance convention is wide open. A lot of good people here, like 550 people. Big event, grown every year. We talked to Tim Temple a few minutes ago. We'll be here the rest of this program. All right, I got a young lady on here. She's going to look at me kind of funny, but I call every woman young. And that way, I got good friends already. That way you stay out of trouble. Jennifer
6: Van Vranken.
5: Not Franklin.
6: Nope, Rankin.
5: Rankin.
6: But I answered it. JVV, Jen Van V, Jennifer,
5: so
6: whatever.
5: If I call you Jennifer, I ought to be okay.
6: Perfect. Yes.
5: Anyway, she is a parish councilman for Jefferson Parish. Not
6: yes.
5: New Orleans, but Jefferson Parish. Anyway, good
6: store.
5: To see you. Nice to meet you.
6: Good meeting you, too. This is exciting. I'm not an insurance person, so it's kind of a whole other world to be here with 500 people who do this every day.
5: I'm going to disagree with you. You pay insurance, you're an insurance
6: this
5: person.
6: This is true. But then we're all insurance people.
5: Yeah, we're all insurance people. We all pay a lot of costs for, but I like dealing with them because I just think, and it's an uphill battle, but it's always the consumers that get hit, and we got this, and the trial lawyers, and the medical, and nobody's getting together on anything, and things like that. Hey, by the way, one of the things I wanted to talk to you about is the fortified roofing program.
6: Yes.
5: Now, because down in Jefferson, since you're right here at New Orleans, mm-hmm. outside New Orleans, but you're still down here, coast right there, how's that working out? Are y'all involved in that at all,
6: yes.
5: or is that just a state program? But how are y'all involved in that?
6: So the state set up a great program where you can apply to get a $10,000 grant toward putting on a fortified roof, and so many people have participated. But what we found in Jefferson is about 54% of the people who would get those $10,000 grants would use it and put the new fortified roof on their house. But 46% were turning the money back in. And I'm like, I don't want to see anybody turn that money back in because we need those fortified roofs. We all need that.
5: Well, can I ask you a question?
6: Yeah.
5: Were they turning it back in because they had to put up some more money with it?
6: That's exactly correct.
5: Yeah, because they weren't 100% paid.
6: That's exactly correct. The vast majority of people said, when I got the roof estimate and it was $16,000 or, you know, something in that range, they were like, I just wasn't ready to spend another $6,000 on it. So they would turn the money back in and wait until, you know, a later day. So we said, how do we make it possible for more people to take advantage of that grant and get the roof on their house? Because the insurance folks keep saying we need to get to like 20% of our homes in this coastal area to be fortified roofs for insurance companies to really look at us as less risky.
5: Okay.
6: So that's where we came in. And Jefferson Parish is the first parish that our office had $500,000 that was interest off of an account. Each council person had gotten the exact same amount, and we could do with it whatever we thought was important. I keep hearing insurance is crushing people. So I was like, let me take this $500,000.
5: By the way, you're hearing the truth.
6: All of us.
5: Yeah.
6: So the $500,000 became a test program, a pilot program. We said, what if you get the state grant and then you're automatically eligible for $5,000 more if you're in Jefferson? let's see if we can move the numbers. So that's what we did in September of last year, that round, and it proved to be successful.
5: Well, how does that work out now? How does that work out percentage-wise?
6: Exactly. So 54% of people prior to the program would put the roof

0: on with our program, with the gap funds, 86%.
1: Wow, so you're getting a pretty good number now.
0: Absolutely. And don't, you know, I tell people all the time, if you haven't gotten the grant in the fortified roof, but your neighbor did, be glad, because every house, it'll help us all have our insurance rates come down. So
1: the next
0: it's been
1: question
0: very
1: that,
0: successful.
1: That, and I always ask this question, I'm concerned. A lot of times when you have programs like this, you're getting so much from the state, you're getting so much from the parish, and I'm just saying a cut on anybody, but a company jacking the price up even higher and say, okay, now I'm gonna do, now instead of 16, we're gonna do it for 24. Mm-hmm. And that, because that I can see that be a problem.
0: You and me both. So when we first contacted all the homeowners in Jefferson to say you're gonna have this additional money available, we said, don't tell the roofer, because I was being skeptical like you. I was like, I don't want them just jacking up the price of the roof.
1: I'm not trying to be ugly with
0: I was
1: it, but
0: worried.
1: It's thing that people
0: Correct.
1: Do it. They say, I can make another couple grand.
0: So initially, people who got the money and got the grants didn't tell the roofers. But you know what I found out? The way that the state set up the program, roofers, reputable roofers, really want to be part of this, and no one wants to risk the state kicking them out. So actually, I think because of the way the program is set up, you're motivated to be honorable and give a fair price. Otherwise, the state will kick that roofer out.
1: That's the state. But since you're a councilwoman and you have a city council, can't y'all do the same thing? Because I say that is I'm a roofer.
0: Yes.
1: And you know I'm a roofing company in your business, in your area. And if I get a call from a city councilwoman that goes, hey, I noticed that you up your roof prices $4,000. Okay, I want you to justify that. Because now I notice that you're starting to do these fortified roofs. Mm-hmm. Y'all might can put the hammer and say, you can't go up. This is what the price of a roof's going to be.
0: Correct.
1: And we check with the insurance companies and all that. This is what we can charge. That's it.
0: You're absolutely right. We have a spreadsheet of every roof, every address, every price, because if we see something that's out of line, we will jump on it and we will bring it to the attention of the insurance commissioner.
1: Yeah, that's just a natural fact that if somebody has a chance to make money, most people are going to take advantage of it.
0: Correct. So that's why.
1: What you're trying to do, though, is you're trying to get people on a fortified roofing. Because if you do, and you see insurance prices drop 20, 30, 40%, that's real savings.
0: People are saving thousands. We did a survey after the program ended, and we said, how much did you actually save? And we have a spreadsheet of all of that, and people save thousands of dollars. And that's year over year. It's not a one-time savings. No. It's over the course of your policy.
1: And you may notice, and you may not, Jennifer, but I'm going to ask anyway, what's the life of a fortified roof versus the roofs that we normally do? Forget the weather and hurricanes, you know where you live and all that stuff, but is there a lifetime? What's the deal with that?
0: Again, I'm not a roofer. My understanding is the shingles being used are less brittle, don't dry out as quickly, so they're supposed to last longer. They're also nailed down with more nails than people used to use, so there are requirements that keep those shingles on. Then you've got the water barrier underneath. So again, if a few shingles fly off, that roof is not going to get soaked and cave in. So I think more importantly, every 5 years, you have to get your fortified roof recertified. So you've got someone checking on it every 5 years to make sure it's in good shape and that it's maintained to last you a long time.
1: Okay, so that there's some things written into it to make sure you check.
0: Yes.
1: But like in a regular roof, I mean, let's say we built a house 10 years ago. So it's 10, 11 years old. I hear everybody say you can get 15 years on a roof.
0: I used to think it was 20, and now
1: I was going to say 15 to 20.
0: Yes, yes.
1: I don't know.
0: I think it's about...
1: But I'm not required to go check my roof every 5 years.
0: Yeah.
1: I had State Farm come in the other day. They had some people look around, and they walked around. But I don't remember them going on a roof. So let me check your roof.
0: Well, because the fortified roof has an IBHS certificate. It's kind of like that Willy Wonka golden ticket, you know. So you've got the certificate. You have to get it renewed and looked at every 5 years. Good thing if you sell your house, it's transferable to the new owner.
1: And that's beneficial. And that should be.
0: Yes. So it's a really good thing.
1: If it wasn't transferred, then somebody said, what are you going to do, take the roof off?
0: But it's a selling point. It's like anything else. You know, you say you have a big kitchen, whatever.
1: So
0: now it's a fortified roof.
1: It's going to be hard to ask. How many homes and businesses in Jefferson Parish? You have a clue?
0: How many
1: homes and businesses there are in Jefferson Parish? Because you mentioned 20%.
0: Yes.
1: And that's a big number because we're not talking about homeowners only. We're talking about businesses that have roofs as well.
0: We only focus, the state's program only focuses on the homes. Okay. And it has to be, so it'll be a different number. It has to be your primary home. You have to have your homestead exemption on it. So it also can't be a rental home. And we have lots of rental properties as well. But this program, the Fortified program, and our gap funds on top of it are only if it is your primary home where you have
1: your homestead
0: exemption.
1: You had to have roofs if not everybody's trying to take advantage.
0: Correct. And you want to see people who it is your primary home have first crack at this and not people who are, you know, renting and doing something else with it.
1: Yeah, that's pretty interesting.
0: Yeah.
1: So, go ahead. You wanted to share something?
0: Yeah, we really, you know, the nice thing, too, the state says they do this randomly, and I didn't know how that was going to translate. So when we did the program, it really spread across all of the areas of Jefferson Parish, every district, every city, all the unincorporated areas. It really did spread out. So it truly is random. So we were delighted to see that because it means anything that we invest from the parish perspective, all of our people are being touched by it and benefiting.
1: The $500,000 that you mentioned, that's just interest on the account y'all have.
0: Yes.
1: Is that, how much money does that create every year?
0: So
1: I'm sure it'll create $500,000 every year, doesn't it?
0: It does.
1: It's a pretty big account.
0: It was a big account.
1: Okay.
0: What we're doing now, though, we have Jedco and GNO Inc. looking with us for what long-term funds exist. Because if that money goes away, I always like to have a plan B. So we might be able to tap those funds for some amount of time. But what else can we use as well?
1: Yeah.
0: So we're trying to make sure that we really are able to keep it going and find different funding sources just in case.
1: One personal question.
0: Yes.
1: What was your maiden name?
0: Van Vranken. Can you believe I stuck with this? I married a Dwyer, but Van Vranken is my maiden name. I met my husband later in life, and I was like, I've been Van Vranken a long time. So,
1: okay, so that's amazing. I was going to ask you, I thought it was your husband's name.
0: No, Van Vranken is my maiden name.
1: So I was going to say, if it was Guidry, you should have went with Guidry.
0: Well, it's funny. I started using Van Vranken Dwyer, and my sister said, you sound like a law firm. No, that doesn't work.
1: Dwyer would have been easier. Thank you, ma'am.
0: Thanks,
1: God bless you. Thank you. It was nice meeting
0: you. Appreciate it. Thank
1: you. All right.
0: We
1: got to take a break. Another guest. Hang around. By the way, Gabe Furman, Representative Furman, who's the head of the insurance committee, will be a guest from 10:30 to 11. We'll get a chance to talk to him. And let's take a break. We'll be back.

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1: Louisiana's oil and gas industry creates thousands of good-paying jobs, but a flood of coastal lawsuits threatens it all. 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

0: means.
1: Professionally, I am unable to make any speculations, but I remain very, very hopeful.
0: 51-year-old Maurice Parms is charged with killing Mayweather. Investigators say Parms beat the teen to death during an argument over Parms' treatment of a 16-year-old girl Mayweather knew. Drones are banned over and around Tiger Stadium during all LSU home football games this season. The East Baton Rouge Parish District Attorney's Office, along with state police, LSU police, and the Louisiana Department of Wildlife and Fisheries, say the restriction is in effect from 1 hour before kickoff until 1 hour after each game ends. I'm Jeff Palermo, Talk 107.3 Baton Rouge.
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9: Back, we are here, still here in New Orleans, and be here for the rest of the program. We're here at the insurance convention, and well attended, a lot of good people, and they always stick me with elected officials. And look, I can do that. I can joke with this guy. He laughs at me all the time anyway. Gabe Furman, Representative Furman, who, by the way, is ahead of the insurance committee, and I'm sure that's why he's here. Gabe, good to see you, man.
10: Well, Moon, you said you saw a politician walk in. I said, where? I don't see one.
9: You know, I never met a politician that thought he was a politician.
10: Yeah. Public servant is the preferred term.
9: I know, but if you look at the definition of a politician, someone who runs for office.
10: Uh-huh. I guess I qualify.
9: No, it's normally you're not a new runner. I mean, you've run before, but people that run it first, I ain't a politician. Well, all they mean is, I'm not a lifetime guy. I'm not looking to run for the next office. I'm just running for the first time. And I know what they mean, but it's just funny to listen because the very definition of a politician is what I talk. Right. Anyway, I'm messing with you. All right, so, okay, you here. Are you one of the speakers here, too?
10: Speaking this afternoon, I think at 3:30.
9: Okay.
10: Giving the legislative recap.
9: Okay, that was my question. So what are you going to tell these folks?
10: Well, I hadn't really thought too much about it yet, but...
9: Well, here's a good practice for you.
10: Yeah, so, I think what we'll do is talk about... We've got a lot of good stuff to talk about, and if you look at the rate decreases in private passenger auto, the fact that we've got companies coming into the homeowner's market and some rate decreases on the homeowner side, too, we've got a lot of good things to talk about, and I do think the reforms the legislature has passed with Commissioner Temple's guidance and Governor Landry's help, I think that certainly plays a role in where we're at with the insurance market now.
9: You talked about it. There was some good things that were passed.

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3: From ABC News, I'm Michelle Franzen. At the White House, President Trump touting renovations, even though the ballroom construction is on hold due to legal challenges. The president says he's focusing on other projects on site.
4: I love construction. I love seeing things properly taken care of. As you know, we've redone the colonnade. Going to the Oval Office, we put the black granite down, and now we're out here. So for 50 years, more than that, they've wanted to have a heliport, but nobody knew how to go about it. And we are building a great heliport.
3: The president also taking a victory lap, the Republican governor's race in Florida in yesterday's primary races. His pick, Representative Byron Donalds, winning the GOP nomination for the midterm elections. He'll face Democrat David Jolly. In Alaska, race results also coming in. ABC News political director Avery Harper says Trump's choice in a key Senate race won the Republican primary, but there are hurdles ahead for November elections. U.S. Representative Mary Paltola won the Democratic primary.
5: This was a warning sign for Republicans. Alaska has what's called an all-party primary, and so they will advance the top four candidates from the primary that was held last night, including Mary Paltola and Dan S. Sullivan, the incumbent Republican. Mary Paltola got a plurality of the votes, and so I know for Democrats this morning that I talked to, there is certainly optimism about this seat that they must win if they want to take control of the Senate.
3: Just minutes last night before a new round of tariffs were set to take effect on Canadian goods, President Trump putting a pause on the tariffs for 3 days. He said so talks between the U.S. and Canada can continue on finalizing a trade deal. In California, the trial against Meta continuing following yesterday's opening statements. Meta, the parent company of Facebook and Instagram, facing a multi-state lawsuit that the platforms are designed to be addictive for young users. You're listening to ABC News.
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0: another 2 hours of basically every nook and cranny of the state of Louisiana, finding out what makes us unique, what makes us special. The folks that put our best foot forward every time people are in town, well, they're going to be sitting with us for the next 2 hours having conversations about tourism in Louisiana, the Louisiana Travel Association's annual summit. I just absolutely love this day. Every time. This is our third time doing it, and it just gets better every single time. We're going from, we're not going to start off with a nook and cranny. We're going to start off with an absolutely vital part of Louisiana and head to Lafayette. We got Ben Berthelot in with us. My brother, how are you?
1: I'm doing great. Good morning. Thanks for being here once again.
0: No, glad to have you back in. Glad to have you back on with us. How are things?
1: Doing well. Doing really good.
0: Lafayette and the whole area, we're all hoping right now, about to hear some big news pretty soon. We're hoping. I don't want to say the Lafayette area specifically, but if you're looking at a bigger metro that's close enough to, I don't know, let's say Pecan Island for some reason or another.
1: Right.
0: Can we start there? Do you mind?
1: Sure.
0: Okay. Is this reverberating back in Lafayette from the possibility of Elon Musk bringing SpaceX to Vermilion Parish?
1: I think certainly it's getting real for a lot of people lately. You know, in a lot of the meetings that I'm in, you can't really go to a meeting without it coming up.
0: Okay.
1: So I think it's something that we're really excited about the possibility of, and as you mentioned, has the opportunity to really transform our region.
0: Yeah. So everybody's like all eyes on Meta right now up in Richland Parish. Richland Parish and Holly Ridge, about 20 minutes away from Monroe. Mm. Vermilion Parish, a little bit further, maybe right at an hour, maybe a little over an hour to get from Vermilion Parish back to Lafayette. Is that about?
1: About 45 minutes from Island.
0: Oh, from Pecan about 45. Okay. So that's not that much further, and it's very much you're the closest metro to it.
1: Yeah.
0: I mean, so there will be, provided everything works out and they come to town, provided everything stays on schedule, there would be some significant economic impact in Lafayette.
1: There's no question. I think that's what has people excited. It's a generational type

0: potential for our area. If you look at what's happening in Monroe, the occupancy in ADR just in their hotels jumped to one of the highest in the state, and a large result of that is because of Meta. I'll give you one example. We do a golf trip every year, a guy's trip, and we've been going to Black Bear. I tried to book that trip. It's a June trip. Tried to book in February. Could not get a hotel to stay at for our trip, so we had to move to a different move to Toledo Bend. But that's the type of impact potentially could happen just on hotels, but also you factor in restaurants and retail and all the economic activity that comes along with it. So.
1: Yeah, week before last, I was up in Monroe for Louisiana Municipal Association's annual conference, and I had to stay in Airbnb.
0: Yeah.
1: Cozy little two-bedroom. Pretty sure it was haunted.
0: Right.
1: But, you know, I'm a hotel guy. I love Airbnbs. They're great. I understand their purpose. I'm a hotel guy, though, so, Monroe is in need, and Lafayette is about to be on. I'm hoping. We're all hoping. About to be on the clock.
0: Me too.
1: All right, that's what's hoped for. Let's talk about what is. It is still the 250th anniversary of America. We're still celebrating. July 4th is in the rear view, but not the celebration as a whole. Tell me about it.
0: Yeah, it's been great. A lot of the attention has been focused on the East Coast, I think, but we were very fortunate. We had a America 250 special with Traveling with Danella that just aired around July 4th featuring Boston, Philadelphia, and Lafayette. So what an incredible opportunity for us. And I learned a lot about the history of our people in the Revolutionary War. So that was fantastic. And then in late October, we're going to be hosting the America 250 Mobile Museum at Cajun Field for about 5 days. So really want to encourage people to come visit that and help to kind of close out the America 250 celebrations.
1: When is that one coming up?
0: End of October.
1: That's gonna be awesome.
0: Yes.
1: You know, weather cools down just enough.
0: Gumbo weather. And
1: I got to ask, and you know I ask this with all love and respect, how's Lafayette end up on it? Boston, Philadelphia, and Lafayette? Well, I mean, is it just because of the name?
0: That's exactly right, and it was an incredible...
1: No, you're kidding!
0: No, it was an incredible opportunity, but it's relationships are so important in this industry and in life and in business in general, but the show, Danella Richard, is from Opelousas, and so we had developed a relationship, and she actually knew the story better than I did. Her great-grandfather served in the war, and she's actually just joined the Daughters of America's Revolution, so that's what ultimately led us to being included, and what a special thing for our area to be alongside Boston and Philadelphia, because we all know the roles that those two cities played.
1: That is so cool. I love that. And I mean, you know, Lafayette, you talk about, you know, rewinding the clock that far back and staying close to your roots.
0: Right.
1: You know, I'm going to segue over to Festival Acadien.
0: Sure.
1: Where are we at right now? Where are we at looking forward to the next one?
0: Festival Acadien and Creole is going to be the second week of October. It's a great opportunity to showcase our food, music, and culture. And this year, the Smithsonian Institute is involved in helping to facilitate some growth in the festival as part of America's 250. So the lineup just got announced today. It's a great lineup, and I want to encourage people to check that out and hopefully come visit us in October in the fall, second week of October.
1: Okay. Now, let me pull it up here. I want to make sure when we look at what's going on here, because it's a really, really cool festival, very underrated. I always miss out on it because I work with LSU for football.
0: Right.
1: Home or away.
0: And
1: so.
0: That is a challenge always, depending on the football schedule. But, you know, it's a free festival, and it's a great affordability piece there. And, you know, our hotels are very affordable. And just the music, it's really a great weekend of display of everything we're known for. Our food, they have vendors set up. From all over the region, the music, obviously some great Cajun and Zydeco music, and then the artisans, a great opportunity to purchase some art, all in the heart of Lafayette at Girard Park. I've been around for over 50 years.
1: I'm looking at this. I think it would be easier to list the Zydeco bands that aren't going.
0: Correct. Yes, it's amazing.
1: Good. What is this lineup?
0: It's three nights of incredible music.
1: Unreal. Talk about the art and the artisans and the craft work and, you know, what it's available for purchase, because this is really a touch back to what was and what hopefully remains.
0: Yeah, such a wide spectrum. I mean, obviously, arts and culture is such a big piece of our area and our history. And so, you know, there's the arts and crafts and paintings and all of those things. But, you know, handmade tea fairs, and there's just a wide spectrum of, there's no limit to what you can buy. Probably around 50 or so vendors, if I had to guess. And so you really never have to leave the grounds, because you can stay, listen to the music, have some food, do your shopping. But obviously people do leave and go to other restaurants and other retail centers in the area. So it's a great opportunity for us to get people here for the first time. We've had all 50 states represented over the years, and just very unique to our area.
1: Ben Berthelot from Lafayette.

0: Lafayette is with us. We are talking about all things. Lafayette Travel is with us. We're talking about all things Lafayette as we're in this first segment here, broadcasting live from the Louisiana Travel Association's annual summit. Ben, I got to rewind back to this morning. We had a number of different folks on talking about youth sports in different areas around the state. And such a juggernaut, man. Yeah. Such an economic juggernaut. I would have never pegged this for being the driver that it is, but it really is.
1: Right.
0: Y'all are crushing it in Lafayette on this front.
1: We are.
0: Lafayette and the suburbs, as it were.
1: Right.
0: So tell me a little bit about what your approach is, where you're winning, and where you want to be.
2: First of all, it starts with great infrastructure and great leadership in our surrounding communities who voted many years ago to tax themselves, actually, to fund some of these parks. And so we wouldn't be having this discussion if it weren't for the infrastructure available. But just this summer, we hosted the USSSA National All-State Baseball Championships. For 5 nights, starting on Tuesday night, we were sold out every room in the parish, even overflowed all the way to Iberia Parish. So it benefited really the entire region. That event was held in Indianapolis last year. Indianapolis just hosted the Final Four. Indianapolis has hosted a Super Bowl. Indianapolis hosts an NFL Combine every year. So
0: right.
2: For us to follow in the footsteps of Indianapolis was really a wonderful thing, put us on the map. But the economic impact, like I just said, five night straight nights in the middle of the summer,
0: yeah.
2: Which historically, 20 years ago, summer was a very slow time because as far as travel, it's there's no festivals. It's hot. People don't necessarily want to be in our area. And that's just what the youth sports market has done, is opened up 3 more months of business for us. And so we're certainly capitalizing on that. In December, we're going to host the USA National Cross Country Championships at Moncus Park. That'll be about 3,500 people in town in December, which is a slow month for our hoteliers. So we continue to try to go after these large events during our need months for our hotels and our community, and we've been very successful at that. So then following that up, the week after that in December, we'll be hosting the USA Boxing National Championships for the second time. The first time we held hosted that event a couple of years ago, it was actually the Olympic trials.
0: Oh, nice.
2: So we'll be hosting that event again. That'll be another 3,500 or so people back-to-back in December. So it's fantastic. And as you look forward into the future, last time we were on, we spoke a little bit about our indoor sports complex we're working on, alongside many others in the state who are now working on the same thing. At some point, I think everybody will have one. And we're certainly not afraid to compete and have been able to do that.
0: Is it competition or is there coordination? Like, because, I mean, you got to talk with all the same people that put all the same
2: right.
0: tournaments and whatnot.
2: Yeah.
0: It's like, okay, fine, you're going to, you know, Shreveport in June. What's on the calendar in July? Can we right. get in for another one? Because, you know, the parents are going to keep
2: yeah.
0: jealous.
2: Yeah.
0: As a parent who does this, like, you know, it's one tournament doesn't get it done. There's a whole, you know, few months worth to compete
2: right.
0: for. So
2: yeah,
0: is it competition or coordination?
2: It's a good question, and it really depends. We compete for this USSSA National All-State Championships that I mentioned. We're not going to get that event every year.
0: Right.
2: I would love to get it every 4 years, and I think we have a chance to get it every 4 years. But that's, for us, that's our Super Bowl type of event.
0: Right.
2: Then you have these regional type state events that there is some collaboration on. They rotate the different fields across the state, and great for our area, just not quite on the level of the magnitude of the one we just hosted. So it's a kind of a combination of those two things, but there are some things we compete on. We just got the LHSAA State Basketball Championships back in Lafayette.
0: Yeah.
2: That's been in Lake Charles for 11 years. Lake Charles did an incredible job with that event, did absolutely nothing wrong. It's an event that was held in Lafayette prior, and really, if you look at the Cajun Dome and the type of facility, it's a wonderful experience for the student athletes. So that's something that we just got back that Lake Charles has. So a lot of these things move around over the years. But it's a huge market for us. It's one, not just us, but all across the state, all across the country. And we're fortunate. Our team, Carl Toops and Jimmy Mouton and others, have been doing a great job bringing in some really big events that are moving the needle.
0: Ben Berthelot with Lafayette Travel. Appreciate a couple minutes today, man. We'll let
2: yeah.
0: you get back at it.
2: Absolutely. Appreciate you being here. Always great to talk to you.
0: Love yeah. having love coming out for it. All right. We are due up for our first break. When we come back, we're going to step away from the individual municipalities and communities and whatnot and talk with Vito Zappardo. Vito is with Miles Partnership. I'm going to leave it right there. When we come back, we'll break it down with Vito next.
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0: Keeping it rolling right here from LTA's Louisiana Travel Association's annual summit, and we're moving quickly. This is going to be a rapid 2 hours, y'all, because it's guest after guest after guest after guest. We're not slowing down within it. Now, I tell you, we're taking you every part of the state of Louisiana. We'll be in Jefferson Parish in our next segment, back to New Orleans after that. We're going to go up to Monroe, West Monroe, as we move forward, we got a lot to cover. So, let's keep it moving with, we got Vito Sapardo. He is the vice president for Miles Partnership. Now, this is a conversation I'm looking forward to because, first of all, welcome aboard. How are you?
9: Thank you. Very good.
0: Yeah, glad to have you on here. But when you see New Orleans and Company get out there and put on the Super Bowl, I mean, be a part of the Super Bowl experience and bringing that whole thing to town and just running things behind the scenes. When you see the Lieutenant Governor's office seemingly everywhere in the nation all at once, it takes a lot to pull that off. And this is where Miles Partnership comes in. This is what y'all do. Give us the quick descriptor.
9: Well, I'll tell you, our company works with over 100 destinations, attractions, hospitality entities such as hotel resorts, that sort of stuff. I'm from New Orleans, and I live in Baton Rouge now. However, Louisiana, comparing it to other destinations, is so easy to market, in my opinion. There's such authenticity. We're not making or generating something cool. We have it already. Mm-hmm. So we have a awesome job. I've been working with Office of Tourism for, goodness, probably almost 25 years now, and it's been a lot of fun. I feel like through hurricanes, oil spills, all the different crazy things, we get to keep Louisiana on a positive vibe and keep us in the spotlight.
0: I mean, it's difficult because it's easy to do, but it's difficult at the same time because you have people who believe that, you know, Louisiana is swamp from start to finish.
9: That is right.
0: You have people that believe that, you know, when they see, you mentioned the oil spill. I mean, how much international attention was brought on Louisiana for something that, you know, people have no idea what the state of Louisiana is actually like, but they hear that's Louisiana. We don't get the full scope outside of the state of what we actually are in the state.
9: Exactly. And that is the interesting part of this job. When I first started a gazillion years ago, like I said, it was right after Katrina, mm-hmm. where all of the news stories where New Orleans was underwater and all this in Europe and all abroad, they thought the entire state was devastated. Well, yeah. it was not. There was, you know, they were ready to accept visitors in other parts of the state. And, you know, New Orleans was coming back

0: slowly, but there was definitely a story to be told. But to your point, exactly, you know, you need to make sure that that awareness is there when those things happen. So disaster recovery is a huge piece of Louisiana's tourism history. And yeah, I'm glad we're in the spot we are today.
1: What part of Louisiana is your favorite story to tell?
0: Well, you know, I'm a little biased with New Orleans just because I'm from here. And, you know, but there's so many unique places to see all throughout the state, north, central, and south. So many unique stories. And, you know, South Louisiana has a lot of tourism infrastructure that, you know, most people in, say, London, you know, are aware of. They're aware of Jackson Square.
1: Yeah.
0: However, you know, not too many people might be aware of Poverty Point, where it's up there in north, east Louisiana, and it's a World Heritage site.
1: Yes.
0: You know, it's a UNESCO site, which is extremely difficult to qualify for those. So, you know, some of the lesser known things off the beaten path. Louisiana Byways Program is such a great way to be able to connect some of those stories throughout the state. So that's one of the initiatives.
1: Wait, walk me through that. Go deeper on that. That's no pun intended. But walk me through the Louisiana Byways Program connecting. Tell me
0: how
1: that happened.
0: So there's designated stretches of road that exist throughout the state. Many are in rural parts of the state that a normal tourist may not go to.
1: Right.
0: However, when you're traveling the byways, the official word is scenic byways. However, it's not so much about the scenery. It's more about the stories and the intrinsic values that you find along those roads.
1: Right.
0: The history, the culture, all of those things that bring people into, you know, some of those areas that normally they would not have experienced. And, you know, certainly no one wants to be labeled a tourist.
1: Right.
0: You
1: right.
0: know, so this is a real genuine way to not be a tourist, to really just be an explorer.
1: Well, because a big part of it is, like, we all get caught up in our interstate system. And the byway, the scenic byways were there long, long before that. So before you had an interstate system, you had different connectors from community to community.
0: Yes.
1: We can blow right past those at 70 miles an hour right now and never worry about it, which was kind of a subplot of the movie Cars.
0: Yeah.
1: But it's still, because we drive differently today or on different paths today, the history is still there and the culture is still there.
0: Yes, yes. You know, a town like Marksville, you know,
1: great example.
0: There's Paragon Casino there that gets visitors, but you know, there's so much rich culture in downtown Marksville and stories to tell that ordinarily, you know, we're not that far from Marksville right now as we sit here in New Orleans. So, you know, using New Orleans as that main attractor, and then especially on the international visitor who stays longer, spends more when they're here. They come to New Orleans, that's where they land, but they certainly explore out in some of those initiatives, such as the Byways program and the various trails. There's a million trails. We could talk for a long time on trails.
1: I mean, what trails as far as which, like, hiking, walking, biking? What are we looking at?
0: Well, we have various food trails.
1: Various food trails, the Audubon Gulf Trail.
0: Trail, you know.
1: There's a hot sauce trail?
0: Yes, yes. Well, it's not so much a, you know, you want to drive this in one day.
1: Right.
0: But it's certainly, you could look at that and say, there's unique items within this territory, and I want to try, you know, a few different things. So
1: I follow you on that front for sure. All right. So if you're working with the Lieutenant Governor's office, you're being sent all over the place. I mean, whether I think we're not doing the Thanksgiving parade anymore, or are we back in on that?
0: No. So the Macy's initiative, and I'll kind of give a little backstory on how all of that came about. You know, post COVID, Mardi Gras was canceled for the first time since who knows when.
1: Yeah.
0: Lieutenant Governor tasked us with, you know, we would really like to relaunch Mardi Gras and let everyone know that it's back and better than ever. And our idea that we presented was, how great would it be? We know parades. How great would it be to be on the East Coast with Macy's at Thanksgiving and the West Coast with Rose Parade during perfect planning, vacation planning time to keep Louisiana out there. So we were, Louisiana was in Macy's for 3 years, and then at the same time Rose. However, when we presented this, we had no idea how to even do this.
1: Right.
0: So that was a learning experience, and there's quite an app.

0: application process that goes along with it. And Louisiana, again, that's a testament. We have such a great story to tell. Both entities were like, yes, we want you. And they don't take anyone just because they have a check to write. You have to have that story. So we were really showcased on a world stage through Macy's, and we continue to participate in Rose just because of the return on investment is tremendous. And that has a domestic and also international audience.
1: Lieutenant Governor Nunn Gesser, when he comes on the show talking about the Tournament of Roses parade, loves to tell the story of the woman who's from New Orleans, lives out there now, and makes y'all beignets when you're out there.
0: Yes.
1: Are they legit?
0: They're legit. Beignet Box is the name of it. Yes.
1: Very nice. And by the way, go back to the Thanksgiving Day parade. There has been possibly nothing in the history of the state funnier than hearing commentators seeing the 6'10 Stompers for the first time.
0: Yes.
1: It's to hear someone on NBC say out loud, I have no idea what I'm looking at, okay, you stumped the world. Awesome.
0: Yes.
1: Come on
0: that
1: down.
0: That's our trademark.
1: So how do we take that and translate it back into understanding the rest of us, though? Because that's another great foot forward, another glimpse behind the curtain of who we are and what we can do. From that point, from there to conversion, what does that look like?
0: Well, from there to conversion, you know, you have to start with the awareness to keep us top of mind. There's a lot of competition out there for the travel dollars. And obviously, you know, things are a little more expensive today than they may have been a year or 2 years ago, especially fuel prices and things like that. So you're really competing for that vacation dollar. But research has shown people are prioritizing their vacations,
1: yes.
0: even in a somewhat tight economy, which is great for us. So, you know, the idea is to keep us top of mind during vacation planning. And, you know, obviously conventions, meetings, those help, because if I'm traveling somewhere that is really interesting and fun, I want to bring my family there next,
1: right?
0: You know, and do more of a leisure side versus sit in a convention center. So all the various CVBs throughout the state, from a convention and meeting standpoint, I think that's a great introduction to a lot of visitors that ordinarily would not have come to Louisiana. So,
1: last one before we get you out of here, and that's kind of on the

0: However, how do we launch that? So we thought up an idea. We had food trucks wrapped in Mardi Gras colors on Mardi Gras Day in five of our key feeder cities that were giving out free king cake, beads, sweepstakes to come visit us. So although it was Mardi Gras Tuesday here in the state where all the partying was happening, we were in other markets showcasing what Louisiana has, giving beads with future dates of Mardi Gras on it. So it was a lot of fun. We're in D.C., Dallas, Houston, Atlanta. So it was a lot of fun.
1: Very cool stuff. He is Vito Zappardo. Greatly appreciate a couple minutes today, man.
0: Thank you. Appreciate it.
1: Thank you so much. We're going to keep it moving. Like I said, these hours go by super quick. Quick break. When we come back on the other side of the break, we got Violet Peters, Jefferson Parish, visit Jefferson Parish, their CVB. She'll be up next.
2: Louisiana Radio Network, I'm Jeff Palermo. DNA testing still needs to be conducted, but Baton Rouge authorities believe they have found the remains of 15-year-old Jadarius Miniweather, whose body ended up in a landfill in Zachary. East Baton Rouge Mayor Sid Edwards says the odds were stacked against them.
3: Someone told me that the success rate of finding someone in a landfill is 12% or less nationally. They didn't count Baton Rouge. They didn't count these people up here and all our agencies from Baton Rouge.
2: Search crews spent 36 days combing through trash and debris looking for Miniweather, who authorities believe was beaten to death by 51-year-old Maurice Parms. The U.S. Fifth Circuit Court of Appeals has rejected an Angola death row inmate's attempt to avoid execution for killing two people at a Baton Rouge restaurant in 1995. Todd Wessinger is arguing that his court-appointed attorneys did not provide him effective counsel during his trial, but Circuit Court Judge Don Willett described Wessinger's argument as a clever attempt. LRN.
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1: Back at it from the JW Marriott on Canal Street in New Orleans, and we're going from New Orleans all the way out to Jefferson Parish. I mean, like, neighboring, right? Violet Peters with Visit Jefferson Parish is with us. Welcome back. You've been on the show before.
11: Thank you.
1: Yeah, in fact, if I'm not mistaken, the last time you were on the show, I was going to derail the whole thing. The last time you corrected me for making fun of Frisbee golf.
11: Which is disc golf, of course. Nobody calls it Frisbee.
1: Y'all were working on something on that front, and you were telling me just a moment ago it's going to be back?
11: Yes, so we hosted the first annual Big Easy Open this past spring. It was phenomenal, great turnout, and it was just announced yesterday. It's coming back to Jefferson Parish.
1: Where?
11: It is going to be in Parc des Familles on the west bank of Jefferson.

0: Madison. Gorgeous park, a gorgeous disc golf course there, of course, right in the heart of the swamp.
1: Nice. Okay, so that's a great place to start then, because one of the things that can get so easily overlooked when you've got 64 parishes in the state is how much ridiculous, the ridiculous amount of ground that Jefferson Parish covers.
0: Yes.
1: And the different terrains, the different venues, the different everything from, you know, Metro to Grand Isle.
0: Extremely diverse.
1: And yes. And so,
0: yes.
1: You know, and
0: you've got Metropolitan New Orleans,
1: right?
0: So as you called Metro, right?
1: Right.
0: And the West Bank of Jefferson Parish, all of that is Metropolitan New Orleans. Mm. And then you flow into the Jean Lafitte area, where you've got the swamps, excellent swamp tours, and just showcasing the culture that we have.
1: Yes.
0: The fishing and the nature trails all the way down to the coast of Grand Isle.
1: Which, by the way, do not get me started on that with the fishing right now. I'm in a fishing zone right now. So we were down in Grand Isle. We were in Fouchon, but the CCA fishing rodeo was in Grand Isle. And
0: yay.
1: What an unbelievable experience. There's fishing and there's catching.
0: Oh.
1: And well, we were doing a little bit of both, but when you start pulling them in,
0: it's such a great time.
1: And the folks in Grand Isle, all throughout Grand Isle, they're born hosts. They're born
0: absolutely
1: to serve. I mean, and you were telling me the Hurricane Hole Invitational.
0: Hurricane Hole Invitational is coming up, so we're excited about that. I believe it's the first time the event's going to happen, so we're really excited about that. But you're right about Grand Isle. This is their moment all year long that they shine throughout all of the summertime with the 7 miles of beach. Not to mention, you know, you got the amazing fishing,
1: right?
0: But there's amazing beach out there too.
1: Well, and we don't have a whole lot of beach in Louisiana.
0: No,
1: so.
0: Which is why I bring it up.
1: Yeah, no. Absolutely, and it's worthwhile, to be sure. It's not the same as you'll get along the along, like, let's say, the most of the Gulf Coast, but it's a draw. It's a legitimate draw. And
0: there's just something with
1: other beaches, you get a lot of mess. You get a lot of
0: mix-ins.
1: No no elbow room whatsoever, and yeah, a whole lot. Mixins is a great term for that.
0: Mm-hmm.
1: But in Grand Isle, it's the
0: yeah. Well, we've got the Grand Isle State Park there.
1: Okay.
0: So not only, you know, the beach is also part of the state park as well, but you've got the lookout right there. You can climb up and just get the view that, you know, is not to be missed, really.
1: Absolutely. We'll get back to a couple of other events in just a quick minute, but I want to talk about approach and whatnot, because, yes, you have so many different, you know, tools in the tool shed here. From Metropolitan to more rural, to swamp, to fishing, you have all these tools and tool shed, plus your neighbors with a world-renowned city. So
0: yes.
1: How does that affect approach when you're trying to draw to Jefferson Parish?
0: Well, you know, we love being next door to New Orleans. We love being part of Metropolitan New Orleans. And we know that we're a complement to New Orleans. And we believe we're a New Orleans complements us and we complement them, because it's vice versa. Any visitor that we get that comes in and does some of our outdoor events, some of our historic districts, they're going to day trip into New Orleans.
1: Yeah.
0: And they're going to see the sights. They're going to spend some money, shop and eat. And, you know, food is what we all do best, right?
1: Right.
0: So that's a win-win. And so when you visit New Orleans, you have the same opportunity to pop over into Jefferson if you're overnight in New Orleans,
1: right,
0: and come over and do the swamp tour. Do, you know, we've got two state parks. We've got a National Historic Park, which hopefully we'll have news about that coming soon. But the, you know, nature trails, it's such a different adventure,
1: yeah,
0: than what New Orleans as the proper, you know, Bourbon Street and Canal Street and all of that offer. It's a great opportunity for visitors to come and get the best of both worlds.
1: Yeah, yeah, it is. And well, I mean, you literally cannot fly into New Orleans without being in Jefferson Parish.
0: No, you cannot.
1: It's like that's not even like that's the turn of phrase. That's a literal thing. We're talking with Violet Peters from Visit Jefferson Parish. All right, let's get back on it. You mentioned Grand Isle and the Hurricane Hole. Tell
0: Invitational.
1: Me which was when again?
0: That is the end of this month. I'm sorry, I don't have the dates on my.
1: Nah, no worries.
0: You can find it at visitjeffersonparish.com, though.
1: Okay.
0: Listed on there. We are also wrapping up our Snowball Showcase, which ends on Labor Day.
1: Okay, so tell me about this.

0: because this is one that, like, you know, the Haldane family, we are snowball aficionados, to be sure.
1: Really?
0: Yes, we are. Yeah, no, we do. No, give me you give me the traditional nectar cream with condensed milk, and that's my go-to.
1: Really?
0: So I could keep all the other, like, the fly-by-night flavors. I'm the traditionalist. My wife and kids, they'll explore with new stuff.
1: I'm seasonal. So okay. I've had that season of nectar with cream. You know, I've had the chocolate with condensed milk season. I've had the stuffed snowball season.
0: With the scoop ice cream in the middle?
1: With the ice cream in the middle. And, you know, there's really no wrong way to snowball.
0: Right.
1: Right? So, but what covers Jefferson Parish all throughout are so many snowball stands, and it's such a great tradition and part of our culture as to what we locals, this is how we cool off. Yeah, we know it's warm. We know it's hot, but this is how we cool off.
0: So, okay, are you allowed to have favorites on which snowball stand you're pushing folks to?
1: I love them all. Does that answer
0: question? No, that doesn't. That's a political answer. Give me Billy Nungesser for back in here. That's a politician's answer right there.
1: They are all fabulous.
0: Then I'll have a go-to.
1: Go-to
0: is Sal's.
1: So, Sal's,
0: yes,
1: of course.
0: Absolutely.
1: Of course. That was actually mentioned in the opening session. I believe Walt mentioned Sal's with his family.
0: Awesome. But here's the thing, though. Is so, Sal's, for those in Baton Rouge, if you're not familiar, too familiar with Metairie, then so you have the corner of Metairie Road and Bonneville, and it's right there. It's right across from St. Catherine's. But there's this little driveway that goes in front of Sal's and in front of the drugstore right there. They named the street after Amy Coney Barrett.
1: Oh, really?
0: Yeah, it's now on Amy Coney Barrett Drive.
1: I didn't realize that.
0: No, they did. And I'm like, it's funny when you pull in, because it's like, I thought this was just a driveway. I didn't realize it was a full street.
1: No, it's been a full street.
0: But now it's Amy Coney Barrett Drive, and I'm thinking to myself, we have a woman from New Orleans on the Supreme Court, and we give her a one-block street?
1: Oh, but in front of Sal's.
0: It's in front of Sal's. The majority is right there, but, like, it's there's only two stops. I mean, she's Amy Coney Barrett. She's on the bench.
1: Do you know how many people hit that street, though?
0: Oh, thousands throughout the summer.
1: Absolutely. And they hang around a while, because you know what's right there is all of the we'll call them benches, although they're not really benches. But
0: they're like tree stumps.
1: You sit
0: on the tree stumps out there, all the cut off trees. But by the way, if we're not painting a good enough picture, it is such a cool, no pun intended, a cool spot. Because it's a true a representation of what Old Metairie is as a family neighborhood.
1: It really is.
0: Sal's is unbeatable. I'm just saying, I think Amy Coney Barrett deserves a street that has more than one block to it. That's my whole point
1: But then she doesn't have Sal's.
0: Nah.
1: So, you know.
0: Trade-offs.
1: I don't know.
0: Trade-offs, for sure.
1: I think she gets some good coverage there.
0: Yeah. You said during a break when we were talking, Gretna Fest is not going to be in its normal format anymore.
1: Yeah, well, not anymore. It's just this year.
0: Oh, just this year.
1: This year they've got some construction happening, so it won't be the big weekend festival that's happening. But they are doing something called Gretna Festing. And that's going to be throughout October. It'll be one-night concerts that are free and open to the public. They are going to start off on October 3rd. They got Third Eye Blind playing on October 3rd.
0: Seriously?
1: Absolutely. Absolutely. On the 10th, they've got The Spinners featuring Irma Thomas herself, which will be a show not to miss.
0: Awesome.
1: Right? Let's see. In October 17th, Shane Smith and the Saints. And then, with Them Old Ghosts. So, and then it ends up on October 24th. Gretchen Wilson is the last show. So it'll be a great... a great different
0: who's
1: celebration
0: booking
1: of Gretna? October.
0: I mean, that's okay.
1: It's fabulous.
0: Yeah.
1: It's fabulous. Gretna knows how to do it.
0: Very, very much so. Before we get you out of here, just a minute or two left with Violet Peters from Jefferson Parish. Just before we get you out of here, there's been so much evolution of the parish as well. Mm-hmm. Does that make your job harder, easier, or just doesn't matter when it comes to how you see the parish grow within itself? I mean, there's so much, you know, there's been suburban growth, but then the suburban growth turns into business. We see where, you know, the East, you know, JP East is, it's a different world than it is across the river and, for, you know, when you get further down and whatnot. But there's been so much evolution.

0: along the way.
1: And it's been great, though. So let's talk about on the West Bank of Jefferson Parish. We've had the Westwego Sports Complex, which is brought in new fields to their multi-purpose field, a lot of baseball, even some soccer. And so that is a new addition where you've got 8 fields in one location, which is something that, you know, we've been asking for from a tourism perspective, because it gives us the ability to host more people. Mm-hmm. And when we can host more people, that means the economic impact of tourism grows even stronger, which is why we do what we do every day.
0: Well, I didn't even plan on talking about youth sports in this segment. We talked about youth sports in just about every segment so far today. It's a juggernaut.
1: It's huge.
0: It's a juggernaut. It's huge. Yeah. Y'all have a lot of emphasis on that. I mean, it's
1: because we do. Sports is our number one market. You know, we do, in addition to youth sport, most of it is youth sports. In addition to that, we do a lot of military reunions, actually. We love, you know, the fact that the World War II Museum is right here in New Orleans. Mm-hmm. Those reunion groups like to stay in the suburban areas, and so we cater to them, and it works out really well as well.
0: And by the way, that's a phenomenal market. When I used to work in hotels, we would tap that market all the time. Mm-hmm. Selling them on the kid, for sure. Mm-hmm. But yeah, that's... And it's a market you can be proud of selling to.
1: Absolutely. You know? Absolutely. We want them to come in. They love to get together, and we love to provide the destination for them to be comfortable and enjoy that time that they get to spend, because they've earned it. They've served their country, they've served all of us, and they've earned that right to come in and enjoy each other.
0: Very, very good stuff. Awesome. I've kept you way too long. Violet Peters with Visit Baton Rouge. Appreciate you a couple minutes.
1: Visit Jefferson Parish.
0: I'm sorry. Goodness gracious. I just looked up at Solora like 2 seconds ago. That's Visit Jefferson Parish. I knew I was going to mess up at some point today.
1: No worries. That's good company to be in.
0: Yeah. We got a quick break. We're coming back next on Talk 107.3.
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0: Yeah.
1: So it's like, I know,
0: right? All right, keeping it moving here on Talk 107.3 FM as we're broadcasting live from the Louisiana Travel Association's annual summit. We do this every year, and I do my best not to book a guest in the last segment of the hour because we normally run a little bit long and have a little bit of extra time on our hands. So our next guest is going to be Mark Romig from New Orleans & Company. He's coming up just after the top of the hour. But while we have a quick minute, let's go ahead and take a little recap, if we can, of what's been going on from the Louisiana Travel Association down here in New Orleans. Throughout the morning, it was just such a fun ride throughout the morning. Talking about, we had Chris Landry. He's the president and CEO of Louisiana Travel Association. He was on with us this morning, and in fact, he's walking by as we speak right now. Oh, golden, Chris. Let's think about hospitality people. Do what?
2: Sure.
0: That's the thing about hospitality people, always trying to feed you and making sure you're taken care of. We had Chris on this morning and Nelson Gum. He's the board chair with the Louisiana Travel Association. Had them both on talking about where the state is at right now and where it's headed on a travel perspective. We actually kept them on for two segments before getting to Lieutenant Governor Billy Nungesser. And this is what I really want to break down here. It was his segment on with us, talking about marketing the state, talking about a number of the projects that he's working on, whether you were talking about the waterways or like we were talking about with Vito Zapardo, the scenic byways, as it were. We're in overdrive right now. We're in overdrive right now when it comes to marketing the state from a tourism perspective. And there's just so much on the news front that affects that, which has kind of directed the conversation. It's kind of directed where the conversation has gone today. Because we talked a lot of youth sports throughout, and we've also talked about tourism as an economic driver. And this is something that we didn't see a whole lot of before until you really grasp that it is what it is. There's no way around it. What is the tourism industry? Who makes up the tourism industry? That would be the hotels. That would be the airports. That would be the restaurants. Well, at the same time, while that's tourism, it's also if someone is coming into Louisiana, scouting Louisiana, if someone has, if Susan Bourgeois is calling on people all around the world trying to get them to relocate their businesses here, well, it's the tourism industry in and of itself that is our front door. It's the tourism industry that they meet first before they meet anybody else. So it wasn't with Billy that I said this. It was with Kyle Edmondson? Yes, from Lake Charles. Was talking about, you know, when you are utilizing tourism as an economic driver, what you're doing is you're making sure you're very intentionally putting your best foot forward. When you've got someone who is looking to open up a new, a new swath of business or maybe even relocate their main business, when you've got that as potential on the table, you don't want to leave things up to a part-time front desk clerk who's trying to study biochem at the front desk because while they're working at a Fairfield Inn in Lake Charles, they're also a full-time student at McNeese. You don't want that to be your first impression because it's going to be distracted and it's not going to be glowing and it's not going to be the hospitality that Louisiana is known for. So putting priorities in place is an amazing thing, and seeing that work out between the Lieutenant Governor's office and then a couple segments ago talking with Vito Zapardo about how they work all that, and then Kyle Edmondson from Lake Charles added to it, talking about it is an actually a very coordinated effort. It is something that they're conscious of and are, you know, you take what we're good at and you make us even better at it. You put together, all-star teams to show off and recruit, as it were. It's our wheelhouse, and it'll be more and more utilized. And just from a news perspective, if you will, be on the lookout over the next couple weeks. Be on the lookout next week specifically for not one, but maybe multiple announcements on that front, talking about not directly, but very, very indirectly. You know, it's nobody's making billion-dollar decisions based off of how warm their cookie is at the DoubleTree, but you can, you can lose out by starting someone off on the wrong foot, for sure. It is a team effort from start to finish. Coming up next hour, 12:05, in fact, Mark Romig from New Orleans & Company is going to join us. Looking forward to this conversation a great deal, and here's why. Mark, along with his day job at New Orleans & Company, he also hosts a show called The Love NOLA. I think it's a podcast.

0: see clips of it on social media. He's got the Love Nola show, where he tells phenomenal stories from people, or other people tell him phenomenal stories about their experience within the city. Mark has a little questionnaire he hits them with, the official New Orleans questionnaire, and I have it jotted down on a piece of paper somewhere, and as soon as I find it, I'm going to ask him his own questionnaire about the city of New Orleans. Mark is also going to talk to us about, outside of his day job as well, he's got three jobs just like I do, he's also the voice of the Superdome. So you hear him at Saints games, and you will hear him coming up in about 8 minutes from right now. The Saints been around for six decades now. No, they're not 60 years old, but they've been around for six decades now. We're going to talk with him about that. Also, next hour, Alana Cooper is going to join us. She is from Monroe, West Monroe. Y'all know I'm on a Monroe high right now. I have been since getting back from being a guest at the Louisiana Municipal Association's annual conference 2 weeks ago. Got a lot to talk about with Alana Cooper. We got a very special guest to end out the show. Right now, though, it looks like we're about 30 seconds away from having a break. We're going to take that break. We're going to visit ABC News. You're going to hear a couple commercials before we come back. Man, it is a fun ride. It is a fast ride. Broadcasting live from the Louisiana Municipal Association's annual summit at the JW Marriott on Canal Street in New Orleans. All right, that's 4 hours down. 4 hours down. 1 hour to go, and we're not stopping. We're not slowing down. But we are pushing pause right here for ABC News on Talk 107.3 FM.
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4: From ABC News, I'm Michelle Franzen. Dr. Heidi Overton has been tapped by President Trump to lead the Food and Drug Administration. Overton, a top White House aide, has worked on several of the president's second-term health projects, including some of the most favored nation deals with drug companies to help lower prices. Overton still must be confirmed by the Senate and would replace Dr. Marty Makary, who resigned in May. U.S. tariffs on Canadian goods set to kick in today have now been delayed by 3 days. President Trump issuing that pause, saying so the U.S. and Canada can continue trade talks. The tariffs could face legal challenges and also could conflict with the trade deal that the president negotiated during his first term. More from ABC's Alex Prochet.
5: They were targeting a fairly narrow set of goods, about $20 billion worth of goods. That represents about 5% of the goods that we import from Canada. Things like steel, alcohol, furniture, autos. And that's also probably why you didn't really see the markets really dip upon the announcement of these tariffs.
4: President Trump, who visited North Korea's leader during the first term, says he's ready to do it again.
6: President Trump said Wednesday he'll meet with North Korean dictator Kim Jong-un this year, but he wouldn't say if he's been exchanging letters with him.
7: But I get along with him. And you know what? The fact that I get along with him, that's a good thing.
6: North Korea has sent troops to fight alongside the Russians in Ukraine and has supplied Iran with missile technology. The president Sunday announced he was directing Defense Secretary Pete Hegseth to substantially reduce joint U.S. South Korea military exercises, saying they were, quote, inappropriate and hostile toward North Korea. Karen Travers, ABC News, the White House.
4: The State Department this afternoon confirming four Americans were killed in a helicopter crash today in Kenya while on a tour with luxury travel agency and tour and beyond. That company expressing its deepest sympathies and says the cause of the crash is under investigation. 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
8: This is a Bloomberg Money Minute. Canada's prime minister says his country is moving toward a trade agreement with the U.S., one that would avoid President Trump's threatened 50% tariffs unless the deal is reached.

0: by Friday midnight Wall Street time on levels for duties on autos, lumber, hockey sticks, and more. The U.S. Treasury Department is stepping up. It's buying upwards of $4 billion worth of long-term government bonds in an effort to drive down yields and make borrowing easier. And that's giving Wall Street a bit of a lift today. Right now, the Dow is up about 0.25%. The NASDAQ and the S&P almost 0.5% higher each. Oil is higher, too, though, at $86.50 a barrel. Shares of cosmetics giant Estee Lauder up 16% after posting a strong earnings beat for last quarter and an upbeat outlook. And a lot of young Americans are worried about AI. Nearly three quarters of adults under the age of 30 now think that AI technology will mean fewer available jobs. This report is sponsored by Fidelity. Tom Busby, Bloomberg Radio.
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2: Yeah, we are back at the JW Marriott on Canal Street in New Orleans for the Louisiana Travel Summit, Louisiana Travel Association's annual summit. This is going by way, way, way too fast, y'all. I look forward to it every year. I mean, when we first brought up, this was only 2 years. It was only two short years ago where Chris Landry said, come on up to Shreveport and do the show from the convention center. And I'm like, what the hell am I doing? What are we even going to talk about? And just organically, as the guests started coming in and we started hearing stories from every corner of the state and every point in between, I'm like, this is amazing. Louisiana is amazing. I don't have to sit in a studio and complain about headlines day to day. No, I can get out and explore a little bit and hear from the people who are literally selling the state to the rest of the world. And that's what we're going to do right now as we start our last hour of coverage. We got Mark Rome again with us from New Orleans & Company. Welcome back. How are you?
3: I'm good, Brian. It's so good to see you again. And you
2: likewise.
3: Know, like you said, this is the place to be if you want to understand the greatness of our state.
2: Yes.
3: I mean, you've got people from every corner selling into Louisiana, but they're also sharing with each other this weekend, this week here in New Orleans, and learning best practices on marketing and social media and leadership. And it just another reason why Louisiana is such a great state.
2: It is amazing. And the lessons on collaboration. Just from watching.
3: Yeah.
2: You just watch people run it and just the collaboration that stems from it.
3: And we had a great first panel this morning. We had Susan Bourgeois, Department of Economic Development. You had Colonel Beeson, the head of State Police, and Mayor Moreno and Walt Leger talking about collaboration. It was great.
2: Yeah, well, and two of the running topics today have been tourism as an economic driver, which is vital. I mean, when you think about it, if you're Susan Bourgeois and you're selling the state or some part of the state to, you know, a billionaire from somewhere else who wants to create 1,000 jobs in our backyard, his first point of contact is going to be someone in the tourism industry. Like,
3: right.
2: The first person, your first impression of the state is going to be landing in an airport, is going to be checking into a hotel.
3: Which leads to the fact that that person will want to come back.
2: Right.
3: And do business here because of this authenticity that we get throughout the state of Louisiana.
2: Yeah, absolutely. We've got a lot to cover. The other running theme has been youth sports is a juggernaut.
3: Yeah.
2: And I don't think we could stop it.
3: No, you know who's done a great job with that? Lafayette, Louisiana.
2: We had been on to start off the
3: Ben
2: last
3: Berthold's
2: hour.
3: Knocking it out of the park,
2: yeah, and
3: so
2: don't,
3: to speak.
2: Yeah, literally. And figuratively, I love it.
3: And so is Jefferson Parish, by the way. What they've been able to do over on the West Bank around the Ilario Center, building out the park system is just fantastic.
2: So, and Ben in Lafayette has to lean on Youngsville a little bit because they have a fantastic facility
3: there. Community there.
2: Right, and Youngsville doesn't even have hotels. Come here, play ball, go back there and stay.
3: Yeah.
2: And we're seeing it up in North Louisiana now as well. It's like I was just introduced to North Louisiana 2 weeks ago. I'm such a...
3: Have you been to Toledo Bend?
2: No, I have not. And I haven't been to Poverty Point yet either.
3: Oh,
2: shame on me for both fronts.
3: Toledo Bend should put you on put that on your bucket list.
2: No, and my son has, don't pardon the pun at all, hooked on fishing now. We took him down to CCA Rodeo a couple weeks ago, and it was, he's all in. So we'll definitely make Toledo Bend a part of it. Now, getting back around to not your day job, for sure, but one of your many side hustles... is the voice in the Superdome. You will hear Mark at Saints games. We're coming up on 60, the big
3: 60
2: for the
3: years
2: New Orleans Saints.
3: Of the New Orleans Saints. You know, we had our first game in the Caesar Superdome for the 60th year last weekend against Jacksonville Jaguars. It was a great outing. Obviously, preseason is preseason, but a lot of guys saw action. The stadium had to be at least two-thirds full.
2: Which for a preseason game, especially.
3: And a Saturday, too.
2: Yeah.
3: It was just a great atmosphere. And there's a lot of special things going to be happening at the Caesars Superdome for Saints games for the 60th year.
2: The Saints have been, I mean, over the...

0: I mean, over the years, it's been, you know, you and I are old enough to know that it's been perennial loser for so long. And then when somehow, it's like the franchise started back over when Tom Benson bought it.
1: That's right. When Mr. Benson came in the 80s and started putting the money where it needed to be in management as well as the coaching staff. And it's just a whole new attitude. And then it's continued on with Mrs. Benson and the investments that she's making in the team. And, you know, you constantly hear from the players how our facility, for instance, on Airline Drive is one of the best NFL facilities. I mean, that draws people to want to play and want to be part of a team. And it's just one of the examples. And I feel very good about the season. Obviously, we're just starting. But the enthusiasm in the community and throughout the region is greater than I've felt it in a long time.
0: Well, because it's coupled with fresh start coach who has a lot of positive behind him. Tyler Shuck looked good in last season. We did a lot of really smart things in the offseason. One of those got derailed for a couple months last week, but that's okay. But I think off the field, our excitement for this, and it might not be fair to the team, but our excitement for this team has a lot to do with Drew Brees being inducted into the Hall of Fame.
1: Yeah,
0: I mean, it was like an instant reminder of what 2009 was.
1: So much icing on the cake there, and so well-deserved. As you probably watched, if you were not there in Canton, Saints Nation took it over. It was like a suburb of Louisiana in Canton, Ohio, and he's knocked it out of the park as far as his remarks and how he talked about the team and Mrs. Benson and what his neighbors meant to him. I mean, he truly spoke from the heart.
0: So as soon as he said the words New Orleans, and all the Houdettes stood up and started yelling, like, I'm well thinking about it. Like, it was such a special moment. And
1: he would die for New Orleans.
0: Oh, my goodness gracious.
1: I got chills just now.
0: Yeah, everybody could talk about gumbo and etouffee, but when he talked about his neighbors making red beans and rice on Monday.
1: And he had them up there.
0: Yeah.
1: The Price family.
0: Oh,
1: Price
0: my word.
1: Family, they were there.
0: So good. It's incredible. So we're going on 60 years in. What's your impression of what the future looks like for the franchise? Because we're going to see an evolving NFL moving towards, Roger Goodell said recently, an international market is going to be inevitable.
1: Yeah, I'm believing, first off, the Saints franchise, New Orleans and the Saints and Louisiana together, we're here for the long haul. I believe it's become such an integral part of our identity, and everyone knows that. As far as New Orleans and the Saints' position within the NFL and international, we have such an easy connection to the French. Let's start there, right? We're going to Paris this year. We're going to be playing the Steelers on the 25th. That's such a natural connection, and I think the NFL is playing to New Orleans to help bring the NFL brand in such a great way. Do you know how many people from Louisiana and New Orleans particularly are going to be in Paris? We're going to be taking, if you can take over a city, it's going to happen.
0: Oh, it's going to be like Tigers in Omaha.
1: Exactly. Yeah. It's going to be like the Tiger fans taking over Omaha, Nebraska.
0: 100%.
1: I just think all of it is playing well into our history and our heritage.
0: Mm-hmm.
1: We do so well with the brand of New Orleans internationally, and I think the NFL realizes that.
0: Along with your other many side hustles out there, we got Love NOLA TV.
1: Yeah.
0: Tell the folks that aren't familiar with it yet about some of the storytelling on this show.
1: I'm having a blast with this. The Haggertys, Glenn and Keith Haggerty, who own Love NOLA TV, approached me end of last year to think about doing a podcast, a video podcast, where we would be an uplifting 45 minutes of New Orleans or regional stories.
0: Mm-hmm.
1: And so we're bringing the personalities in to help tell those stories, whether it's the Tyler Shucks, who we've had on, or Emma Lagasse, or Serene Mabai from the Dakar NOLA, chefs, sports figures. We had Dr. Houghton from Ochsner's, the new Neuroscience Institute, talking about the important work that's being going on there.
0: Yeah.
1: So it's just keeping it on a positive side, and it's a weekly podcast. You can find it on YouTube at the Mark Romick Show, and I'm just having a blast with it.
0: Well, because the guest list is very diverse. It's not coming from one particular. You're not fishing the same pond every time.
1: Yeah, well, it's sort of like I'm trying to emulate what you do.
0: Well, I'm about to emulate what you do.
1: Well, look, let's trade some guests here then. I had the greatest conversation just a couple of weeks ago with Mackie Shillstone. He sat with his son Spencer. They're supporting

0: an organization that New Orleans and Company is standing up called FitFed. It's going to be an annual kind of wellness, a corporate community games competition along with the marathon. And he told stories of his work with so many of these celebrities. My jaw was on the floor as he spoke. So that's a good one to catch if you haven't seen that.
1: I have not seen that one yet. I'll be on the lookout. So where I find him is when you pop up on social.
0: Okay.
1: Okay, when you pop up on social, it's the questionnaire.
0: Yeah, well, the official New Orleans questionnaire.
1: The official New Orleans questionnaire.
0: I have to say it's brought to you by Bienville Capital Group. I had to say that.
1: Okay, we'll shout out Bienville Capital Group.
0: We're asking some of the greatest questions you want to ask somebody, including what's your favorite smell in New Orleans.
1: Hang on, because you're going to do the questionnaire.
0: You're going to do it to me now.
1: Yes. Right. Have you done it yet?
0: I have never done the questionnaire.
1: Okay, now when you put together, the questionnaire?
0: The Hagerty's.
1: Okay.
0: The Hagerty's.
1: Okay,
0: did.
1: So I was curious about some of the questions along the way as to what was the genesis of them. So, all right, your best po' boy.
0: My best po' boy is a roast beef and Swiss dress with extra pickle.
1: From?
0: Now, that's like naming my favorite child.
1: Well, you have a favorite child.
0: Okay, so what comes to mind is Parkway Bakery.
1: Okay.
0: Justin Kennedy's po' boy.
1: Okay.
0: Po' boy. I have to get that right. Po' boy.
1: Yes.
0: Say it right, Mark. Po' boy.
1: It's all good.
0: Roast beef, Swiss, dressed, extra pickle from Parkway.
1: Now, when asking that question, does it have to be from within the city?
0: I try to say, in New Orleans, where do you get your favorite po' boy?
1: All right.
0: But look, we've had Rocking Carlo's.
1: Sure.
0: We've had Metairie locations, North Shore locations.
1: Okay. No, as long as North Shore's in the mix. Because Bears in Covington?
0: Yeah.
1: And there's a Bears in Metairie as well. But, like, Bears in Covington, that's where I grew up. A lot of your favorite po' boy has to do with, like, reminiscing.
0: It has to do with
1: connecting memory.
0: Right.
1: So if you grew up living on Shortstop, Shortstop's going to be your go-to.
0: Or somebody like on Magazine Street, they're going to say Guys for the most part, right?
1: Exactly.
0: Frankie and Johnny's.
1: Yeah.
0: But the guest always rules. Whatever the guest says is right.
1: That's exactly right. It's the beautiful part.
0: The customer is always right.
1: It's the beautiful part of the questionnaire. If there was one New Orleans musical artist you could see, who would it be?
0: I would see Irma Thomas, and I would see her at Preservation Hall, an intimate setting.
1: Okay.
0: Right? I'd be sitting on a bench right in front. And listen to her, seeing her
1: My grandmother used to bowl with her.
0: Wow.
1: I know. And my grandma's been gone for 25 years. So
0: my second choice would be Dr. John.
1: That would be my right answer for sure. All right. What is your favorite New Orleans smell?
0: My favorite New Orleans smell is going to be growing up. I just had a memory. My grandmother's fried chicken. She would drop the chicken in the boiling oil on top of her stove, and some of the spices or whatever she did, it just filled the room. That just came back to me, Brian. You just brought back a great memory.
1: See, just like the po' boy, it's the same thing.
0: And my second favorite smell would be beignets.
1: Okay, would dome foam count in there?
0: Yeah, sure.
1: There's something about it's that mix of, like, there's something sticking to your shoe. But that to me was growing up in the Loge level. Like, it was before there was a club level, when it was the Loge. All right. So I'm answering the questions a while. I don't know why. All right, Mardi Gras Jazz Fest.
0: I'm going to go with what my mayor said today. Both.
1: Fair enough.
0: I'm sorry. I love Mardi Gras. I ride in a parade. I love Jazz Fest for what it does for our community. So.
1: That's fair. There are no wrong
0: answers. Thank God they're not happening at the same time, because then I would have a hard time choosing.
1: You'd also have an impossible time finding a hotel room, for sure. Saints Mount Rushmore. Who's on your Saints Mount Rushmore?
0: Okay, Saint Mount Rushmore. I have four faces. I can use four faces. I'm gonna do Tom and Gail Benson.
1: As one.
0: Okay. They're right, one face. I'm gonna do Jim Finks. He helped Mr. Benson turn the franchise around. I'm going to do Archie Manning, and I'm going to do Drew Brees.
1: Fair enough. Good stuff. Neutral ground or sidewalk side?
0: Sidewalk side.
1: That is the right answer. I'm sorry. And there's no wrong answers to the rest of these. That is the right answer on this one.
0: Because invariably you're going to know somebody on the sidewalk side in a home that has a restroom.
1: Yes, yes. And no matter what you do, if you're on the neutral ground side, you're going to have to cross the street. So that's... Your earliest memory of the French Quarter?
0: Oh,

0: dad worked at Channel 6 at 520 Royal Street. So on Saturdays, our treat was he would put us in the car, he would go down and do his work, and we would run the studio. And at lunchtime, he would give us a quarter, or maybe a little bit more than a quarter, and we'd go to Johnny's Po' Boys, located on St. Louis toward Charter, past Charters, to get a Po' Boy.
1: Nice.
0: Which was a roast beef Po' Boy.
1: There you go. One New Orleans person to take to lunch with and where?
0: New Orleans person to take to lunch, I would go to Commander's Palace for lunch, and I would take my dad. If he was with us, he'd be right there with me.
1: Fantastic.
0: That's Jerry Romig.
1: Unbelievable answer. That's awesome. Your favorite New Orleans song?
0: Do you know what it means to miss New Orleans?
1: Beautiful. Okay, so one New Orleans food item that you cannot live without.
0: You know, because it started here, it started in this region, mm-hmm. I'm going to say the original Popeye's fried chicken.
1: Love that. Oh, yes.
0: And,
1: yep.
0: And look, I have great friends with Raising Cane's.
1: Yeah.
0: Love
1: no,
0: Raising
1: Todd's
0: Cane's.
1: Awesome, yeah.
0: But I go back to my memory of working and going for the first time to get some of that chicken.
1: Yeah, and what an icon Al Copeland was.
0: Yeah.
1: That's unbelievable stuff. All right, you've been away for a while. You come back home. Where are you stopping for a drink, and what are you drinking?
0: I'm going to go to Yeo College Inn, and I'm going to have an old-fashioned.
1: Mine is so close. In fact, right next door, but it didn't used to be right next door.
0: Where were you?
1: I'm going to have a Dixie beer at the Rockin' Bowl.
0: We're right there. We could just meet in the parking lot.
1: Right? Right. Well, we didn't used to. It, I mean,
0: that's right. Used to
1: the
0: be down
1: old
0: Carrollton,
1: Rockin' Bowl
0: Carrollton
1: where you were upstairs.
0: Right. And where you walk those steps.
1: Yeah. Yeah. If you, no, you can come down those steps. That's the challenge.
0: The Blanchers still have it. Yeah.
1: Yeah. Well, what a great, so many great nights. Yeah. I took my wife to the Rockin' Bowl for our first date.
0: Wow.
1: Yep. Took my wife to the Rockin' Bowl for our first date, saw the Bucktown All-Stars, and then they played our wedding.
0: And they're still playing there.
1: Yes, they are. I still talk to them all the time. All right, five words or less. Why do you love New Orleans?
0: The people.
1: That was two words. No, two more words.
0: People.
1: Excellent. Mark Roeming, always appreciate the time, man. Thank you so much.
0: Thanks
1: for playing along and letting
0: me
1: do that. Absolutely.
0: Love you.
1: We are so long. Love you too, sir. We are so long for a break. Tell you what, we're going to take that break, come back. We're going from New Orleans up to Monroe. We got Atlanta Cooper next.
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9: Oh, my word, can't go any further. Well, I guess you can go further from one point to the next. We go from New Orleans up to Monroe right now as we continue our coverage of the Louisiana Travel Association's annual summit. Oh, man, just a couple segments to go before we're all done here. We've got Alana Cooper in with us from Monroe, West Monroe. I guess my first question is, do you have time to breathe?
10: A little bit, yeah.
9: Do you?
10: We're staying busy.
9: So I can't tell, does this make you busy or does it make you like have all kinds of free time because there's nothing left to sell?
10: Oh, yeah, there's still lots to sell. Everyone's not totally sold out every day of the week, all week. So there is no way
9: that a morning radio host in Baton Rouge should know that Monroe has 1,500 hotel rooms, and especially when he's number 1501. So I was up your way 2 weeks ago, which, by the way, y'all's convention center is super cool. It's just the three different buildings with the courtyard down the middle. It's like you could serve direct purposes across the board. We'll talk about that in a minute. I'm such a hotel guy. Cozy little Airbnb. Wonderful little two-bedroom Airbnb. May have been haunted.
10: Okay.
9: May have been haunted. I didn't know that story.
10: I can sell that.
9: So, I mean, you know, you leave out for the convention or you leave out to do the show in the morning, you come back and there's doors open that weren't open when you left. Yeah.
10: Interesting.
9: Maybe a little haunted Airbnb
10: in
9: action.
10: I like that.
9: But the reason we're talking about this is because Meta's in town, or Meta's just outside of town, as it were.
10: Right.
9: How has that impacted your world specifically from a tourism standpoint?
10: From a tourism standpoint, I've got, you know, a few thousand people that are in the area that are never been there before. They're there working, and they have a little bit of time off and looking for some good food and some things to do and want to kind of experience it. I've met people from all over the United States who are there working. And, you know, what's wonderful is you get the pleasant surprise of, or the pleasant feedback of, people here are so nice.
9: And the
10: food is so good. I love this they give me a restaurant or somewhere that they've eaten. I had, we launched Washtenaw Paddling Trails last year. We were doing a paddle in October, November out to the Eagle's Nest. And there was five guys who work construction over there. One of them had lived in Boston, he was real friendly and chatting out. The other guys were kind of like, I don't know who you are. Why are you paddling up next to me? You know, so anyway, but they were fun. And they were like, we just wanted to try. We wanted to experience something new. And this is gorgeous. I mean, they got to see, the Eagle's Nest and the alligators and things of that nature. And they were like, this is so cool. And just something that they couldn't experience where they were all from, and they were from all over. But the gentleman who had lived in Boston was like, he moves with construction, and he works somewhere 3 to 5 years typically. And
9: okay.
10: He said, I'm just having so much fun getting out here. And he was telling about some restaurants he'd been to. So it's just neat to see that impact and getting to make that positive impression. I'm sure there's some challenges too. I mean, some of them are used to a big city, but most of them love the fact that there's not much traffic and that they can get somewhere pretty much in 30 minutes. And that's a big deal. You know, I mean, if you're in a large city, 30 minutes to somewhere is normal.
9: No,
10: where it's not
9: absolutely
10: normal for us. So it's been fun. It's been fun meeting all the people. Our restaurants are doing very well. Our hotels are doing extremely well. And, economics demand, demand is there. So, and supply is limited. I mean, we have 2,500 hotel rooms.
9: Oh, it's 2,500.
10: 2,500 total. And, but we have 100 that will open in about a month and a half, and we have 200 under construction. So there's a residency and extended stay is opening probably
9: right next door to each other.
10: Well, the two next door to each other, yes. That's 200 rooms.
9: I saw those for sure on my way out towards. I was

0: heading out to go tour the Meta facility.
1: Okay.
0: So on my way out, I got to see those two, and I'm like, well, get done, finish.
1: Yes.
0: So y'all need it. I mean, y'all need it in a bad way.
1: Well, that is the largest convention that we can host is Louisiana Municipal Association, which is what you're up for. It's a huge convention for our community, always has been. I mean, mm-hmm. I can go back up in around 30 years now. It is a big impact to our community to have 1,000 to 1,200 people like that in the community. But we also have, you know, like I said, the layer of Meta is there with the workers who are in the there's a lot of people who are staying in the Richland Parish area or even to the east of it, but we are probably absorbing the most of them that are coming in transient.
0: Yeah.
1: So.
0: Yeah. And the because the next available stop is what? Ruston?
1: Yes, 30 minutes the other side of us is Ruston. So, yeah, I haven't heard that Ruston has seen as much of an impact from it, but I know we
0: God
1: have.
0: God forbid, if it's not Ruston, they're going to have to leave the state and go to Vicksburg.
1: Yeah, we don't want to go to Mississippi.
0: Mississippi, but
1: yeah, we want the money in the state. But, no, there's a lot of houses have been bought in the Richland Parish area, and people are staying in those, as well as the Madison Parish and East Carroll and West Carroll have even seen some impact with that.
0: Now, with Meta taking up so much space and so many rooms and whatnot, how does it make it, I would assume, harder to do the rest of your job because you're still selling on a full, you know, a full scale here. You bring an LMA, but Meta's already there.
1: Yeah.
0: You get to, you know, I get to meet the mayor of Sterlington,
1: yes,
0: who's fantastic, by the way, talking about youth sports, and it's like, you know, we're selling baseball all summer long, but it's like, where are they? So, like, does that make your job harder?
1: Yeah, I mean, it's a little bit of a challenge at the moment. Amateur sports has been our bread and butter for a long time. Weekends were when the hotels were slow, and it, pre-COVID. They're like, our corporate business was strong pre-COVID. They were like, we want to work weekends. We did amateur sports. It has become, we've invested in facilities, one of those being in Sterlington Sports Complex. We have the only fiveplex with 370-foot fences, so you can do the older age divisions of baseball.
0: Mm-hmm.
1: And it's a beautiful complex. And so having that, it's 10 fields out there, but the uniqueness is the five fields with the longer fields and the

0: said, the getaway for the weekend, let's just kind of like, even if it's couples, that's a market that we go to. And then also, like I said, the girlfriends getaway. We had really fun with the Louisiana Municipal Association. We got to kind of catalyst that with, we did a shopping mahjong and mocktails at the Hotel Monroe, which I was kind of hoping you would say. Yeah, so people so loved all that.
1: I was supposed to be at the Hotel Monroe, but the first night was not available. So rather than move me over, they just kept me where I was.
0: Yeah.
1: The Hotel Monroe is such, like, you have to put eyes on it. It's an unbelievable property. It's really, really great.
0: It really is. It's absolutely wonderful to have this boutique hotel in our community that is.
1: But it's bigger than boutique, though.
0: But it is absolutely gorgeous. And it's like, it's almost a, it's a, like, a, like a wedding destination place. You can do that. They have some great opportunities for people who want to do something and they don't want to do it in their community.
1: Oh, it's super Instagram friendly.
0: Oh, yeah. And then the food, it's actually the coolest thing. A lot of people don't know it, but it is gluten-free. It is a gluten-free hotel. There is no gluten in the product. The gentleman who is a state representative has celiac and doesn't in his family.
1: He doesn't eat gluten.
0: And you don't know it. If you eat it, I didn't know it. I know. Most people who eat it at Heirloom do not realize that that's what they're eating. They may can tell on like a cracker or something, but everything else you will never know. And it is so good.
1: Well, if I'm judging a restaurant on the crackers, the restaurant's got bigger problems.
0: Exactly. They have some fabulous food. And then the Star Bar. Did you get to go to it?
1: No.
0: Next time. Right. Next time. We'll go have a...
1: My problem is when I come into work, I work.
0: I know. I do the same thing. I go into so many places and don't get to visit. But the Star Bar is worth a trip just itself. It's one. It's a beautiful view of the river. Mm-hmm. That atmosphere is gorgeous. Even if you're not... Like I said, a mocktail is perfectly fine. But just to go see it, it's worth a trip.
1: I feel like Friday set me up for an encore. I feel like Friday set me up to bring me back a second time. Because he left a lot on the table that I haven't experienced yet. So, by the way, Mayor Friday Ellis, is he ever not selling?
0: No, I love him. I'm like, you know, if you want to give up this mayor gig, come work for us. You know, he is my favorite. Whenever we bring people in, like we're bringing a site inspection or something, we're like, hey, can you meet us? And I love it when he does. I just sit back and kind of go, go ahead, Friday.
1: Knock it out. He does such a phenomenal job. But the thing is, everything he's telling you something positive about, he delivers. He's not telling you something that is not like you're going to get there and be like, ugh, this isn't what he promised. Because Monroe is delivering on the promises. So,
0: they showed out at LMA. They really did. I mean, our community, I can't remember the number of volunteers, but I want to say it was around 100 people volunteered to work some shift just to be a welcome, to do whatever it was, drive the golf cart. The community, that's what we have. That is so. Our people are just... phenomenal. We started hosted our first accessibility event earlier this year in March. We had National Wheelchair Basketball National Championships. And so we had people from all over the United States come in competing for the national championships from 6 years old to probably the oldest contestant was in their 50s, so 60s maybe. I don't know. Anyway, there were some older guys and it was so fun watching them and seeing them over the two weekends. But it was one of those opportunities to showcase what we have. That was at our new Westminster Sports and Events, which is a wonderful facility that we invested in. But having the people do that and come into our community, it's a great opportunity to showcase all the different things that we have and that people are welcome, you know, even of all different abilities as well.
1: I'm sold for sure. Alana Cooper, thank you so much for a couple minutes today.
0: Yeah, thank you. Thanks for having me. I appreciate it. Always great to see you.
1: Likewise. All right, we got two segments to go. Yes, we've been running long. I don't think anybody would out there would argue. Both those conversations were worth it. So quick break. Coming back next.
2: I'm Jeff Palermo, the Talk 107.3 Baton Rouge Newsroom. Authorities believe they have found the remains of 15-year-old Jadarius Miniweather at the East Baton Rouge Parish landfill, ending a 36-day search looking through trash for the teenager. Baton Rouge Police Chief T.J. Moore says DNA testing will be conducted to confirm the remains.
3: Professionally, I am unable to make any speculations, but I remain very, very hopeful.
2: 51-year-old Maurice Parms is charged with killing Miniweather. Investigators say Parms beat the teen to death during an argument over Parms' treatment of a 16-year-old girl Miniweather knew. Drones are banned over and around Tiger Stadium during all LSU home football games this season. The East Baton Rouge Parish District Attorney's Office, along with State Police, LSU Police, and the Louisiana Department of Wildlife and Fisheries, say the restriction is in effect from 1 hour before kickoff until 1 hour after each game ends. I'm Jeff Palermo, Talk 107.3 Baton Rouge.
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0: win. Two more segments to go here on Talk 107.3 FM as we are broadcasting live from the Louisiana Travel Association's annual summit. We're not done with guests just yet. We've got one more guest to go before we get you out of here. That's Diana Vallette. It's Vallette, right?
1: Vallette, yes.
0: Vallette, yes. Welcome aboard.
1: Thank you. I'm so happy to talk to you.
0: No, glad to have you on here. Gordy said get Diana on us. Yes, let's do this. Let's get
1: whatever Gordy says.
0: You kind of know. You know the drill. But there's always great reason for it.
1: Because
0: we've got a lot to talk about. I don't want to make this about your boyfriend.
1: I don't either.
0: The path of the conversation is going to revolve around that. So
1: sure.
0: For the audience, let's talk a little bit about Heath and about connecting Lake Charles to Baton Rouge.
1: Yeah, so the guy that is lucky enough to date me, his name is Heath Schroyer.
0: Wow, I see where this is going. I love where this is going.
1: He's the number two under Verge at the athletic department at LSU now. But before, I met him when he was the AD at McNeese.
0: Right.
1: So I was living in Lake Charles. I'm the editor of a magazine there. We met through that. And, we've traveled over to I-10, and now we're in Baton Rouge. And he's a big basketball guy. He coached for 30 years and then moved over to the AD at McNeese. And I've learned, free throws and three-pointers. And I know, now I know things about basketball, which I didn't 2 years ago.
0: Okay.
1: Yeah.
0: Don't
1: quiz me.
0: No, I'm not going to.
1: Okay.
0: I'm not going to quiz you.
1: All right, don't quiz
0: what's
1: me.
0: A five-out offense?
1: Come on.
0: Okay.
1: Offense is whenever our team has the ball.
0: If you have any other questions,
1: let me know.
0: Diana Vallette's with us. But I want to talk about that transition a little bit here.
1: Yeah.
0: Not just for him, but just looking from Lake Charles to Baton Rouge, because we're in a tourism, based, which is a hospitality base, which is a get-to-know-your-municipalities-based sort of event right here. So connections between Lake Charles and Baton Rouge. This is part of the bigger story of Louisiana.
1: Yeah.
0: Is that the interconnectivity here. So walk me through a little bit about seeing both and, the reception to both.
1: Yeah, so that's really actually a big part of my mission and my work in the magazine. I really like amplifying people and places. My favorite thing to write about in the magazine is food and people. So it's been really cool transitioning over here to Baton Rouge and having a couple, eating at this place, eating at that place. I've worked really closely with the people in Visit Lake Charles, and now I've connected with the people at Visit Baton Rouge. It's very interesting. It feels like the Baton Rouge area and the Lake Charles area with, President Roos, with Will Wade coming over. Mm-hmm. He had to stop at North Carolina, perhaps. I don't know.
0: And maybe.
1: And with Heath, I think that's that guy's name, Heath Schroyer, perhaps. That has been cool. It's like we're a little Lake Charles / Baton Rouge family.
0: So, okay, new to Baton Rouge.
1: Yeah.
0: So you don't have, long-time embedded favorites that you would have brought preconceived biases with you. So, from the food space, give me some of your favorites.
1: Okay, I really like that little area under the overpass.
0: Yeah.
1: The overpass.
0: By Perkins Road overpass.
1: I think so. It's like where Building 5 is.
0: Yep. And,
1: okay, you know where I had dinner last night, which I think no one talks about enough, or maybe you guys do and you just didn't tell me, is Nino's. Do you know Nino's?
0: Yes.
1: Everyone knows Nino's, right?
0: Nino's, not Gino's, Nino's.
1: Correct.
0: Off
1: with
0: of Bluebonnet.
1: Yeah, I think so. And like in the corner next to it's like hidden and small and tiny, but the food, they make the gnocchi from scratch. Yeah.
0: So this is a restaurant that was fantastic many, many years ago.
1: Okay.
0: And they kind of faded, and then they've got new owners coming.
1: Oh, okay.
0: And the new owners brought so much passion and love back into what they're doing.
1: Yeah.
0: And it's brought the restaurant back to exactly where it needs to be.
1: Yes.
0: They're a phenomenal story and a cool couple to hang out with.
1: Yes. Well, speaking of Gino's also, I didn't meet the couple at Eno's, but at Gino's, so Heath and I, I'm still in Lake Charles part-time because of the magazine. And so I was coming to Baton Rouge, and he's like, we're going to have a date. I'm like, oh, my gosh, I can't wait. I haven't caught up with you in a while. So he's like, we're going to go to this place called Gino's. Little did I know it was going to be Heath, myself, and Gino. So if we're going to go to Gino's, we're going to be on a date with Gino, which is great.
0: Yes.
1: I love him. The food there is also great.

0: You know, Baton Rouge feels like a little bit of a small, bigger town to me.
1: It is.
0: Does it feel like that to you?
1: What, a small, bigger town, but a big, small town.
0: Yeah, yeah, yeah.
1: Yeah, same
0: thing. Have you been here for a very long time?
1: I've been in Baton Rouge since 95.
0: Okay.
1: So,
0: from where?
1: North Shore.
0: Oh.
1: Covington, okay. Banville.
0: You're a Louisiana guy.
1: Oh, yeah, yeah, yeah.
0: Yeah, yeah,
1: yeah.
0: Yeah.
1: Are you not?
0: Ish.
1: I just assume Valette ish. Sounds a little...
0: Well, that's the ex-husband's last name that I've kept with me. I have five kids, so I kept the last name to have the same last name as my kids. But, yeah, we moved. I grew up in Ville Platte.
1: Okay.
0: We moved from New Jersey. My dad got it. My dad's an OBGYN. He got a job.
1: New Jersey to Ville Platte?
0: Let me tell you something. The culture shock that occurred, it was a big culture shock. I'd never heard of Boudin, didn't know what come see meant, the whole thing. But, yeah, I grew up, so now I'm a Louisiana girl.
1: Okay.
0: Now.
1: Okay. It's just that I have this, like, you want to spell Sopranos with an E-A-U-X.
0: Correct.
1: Yeah.
0: Yeah, same. Similar.
1: Very good stuff.
0: Yeah.
1: So let's talk a little bit about the magazine. Let's talk a little bit about Lanyap and what, you know, what you talked about the mission being food, but this is an ever-evolving space, not just in the content, but the medium.
0: Yeah, you know what's been cool with Lanyap? I think because of our market, I know that a lot of people say that print media is dying. That has not been our experience. So the magazine's 143 pages. It comes out every 3 weeks. It's been around for 40 years. It started off as a magazine called Sports World. And then
1: really?
0: It was thin, called Sports World, and they started doing profiles about people. And then they transitioned, and now it's Lanyap Magazine. Our issue actually came out today. It's the LSU and McNeese football preview.
1: Okay.
0: So I got to read that and edit that and pretend like I know about football when I'm talking to people, which is fun. I do a lot of food writing because I love food, like we talked about. Mm-hmm. And so it's a fun gig. The magazine's, like, thriving. It's wild. People in Lake Charles really like it. As a point of preference, we are not online, so you have to pick it up.
1: Interesting.
0: Yeah.
1: Not even social?
0: Not really. I mean, I'm socially, you can't shut me up socially, but the magazine itself, we have an Instagram page, not very active.
1: Oh, wow.
0: You can't find a magazine in totality online.
1: That's amazing when you think about the content that you're creating, because it's so interactive and the content itself is social.
0: Correct. And you know, when I first started there, I tried talking the publisher into going online and he was hesitant and I thought, what an idiot, but turns out he's brilliant because that's why we're doing so well.
1: Unbelievable. Very, very cool stuff. We got about 3 minutes left with Diana.
0: Do you want me to interview back or what?
1: I'm horrible on that end, by the way.
0: No, you're not.
1: No, I'm terrible on that end.
0: No, I'm sure you do great.
1: No, it's rough.
0: Okay.
1: All right, so where can folks find Lanyap? I mean, like, so what kind of region?
0: Yeah, we're available in Southwest Louisiana, the Five Parish area, Calcasieu, Cameron, Jeff Davis. 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We have a few of our features there that you can find, but you're going to have to drive into Lake Charles. You're going to have to eat at Daryl's Po' Boy and pick up the magazine in person. Old school.
1: I wasn't going to go to Daryl's Po' Boy, but we did the travel summit from Lake Charles last year, mm-hmm. and Lake Charles people will fight you.
0: Oh yeah,
1: over the power of Daryl's Po' Boy.
0: Oh yeah, have you had one?
1: No.
0: Well, that's where you went wrong.
1: Well, no.
0: Yeah. You haven't had one, so you don't know.
1: No.
0: Where did you eat when you were in Lake Charles?
1: I didn't. I ate at the casino.
0: Okay. Counts.
1: Yeah, it was at
0: L'Auberge.
1: L'Auberge one, and then moved over to the Golden Nugget the next time I was there. I was there like a week later, and went to the Golden Nugget, and it was. Can't go wrong eating the
0: you
1: casino.
0: You can't go wrong.
1: But Lake Charles people will fight you if you think that like Daryl's is not, like, if Daryl's wouldn't be the number one po' boy in the state.
0: No.
1: Much less Lake Charles.
0: Well, Lake Charles people are correct. Is what
1: we're in New Orleans right now.
0: I know.
1: We're in New
0: but
1: Orleans.
0: But we're
1: right
0: a whole state.
1: No, I understand. I understand that.
0: Yeah.
1: We're in New Orleans right
0: okay.
1: now. Okay. Before we get you out of here, just about a minute to go before we close out. Back to the Lake Charles to Baton Rouge connector there. Have there been any real surprises along the way?
0: Honestly, what has been very surprising to me is how kind the people in Baton Rouge are. When I first met Heath, he was at McNeese, but I wasn't in the football. I wasn't in the athletic world, right? I'm media.
1: Mm-hmm.
0: And so it took me a little while to break into the McNeese family. It has been so surprising and really refreshing how kind the LSU family has been. They've been very welcoming. Baton Rouge people are just really, really nice.
1: We try to be.
0: Yeah.
1: Get us in traffic
0: other than you.
1: For a little while. Oh, no.
0: No, I'm just kidding.
1: Get us in traffic for a little while. You'll catch a, you know.
0: Don't honk at me. Listen, if you honk at me, I'll cry.
1: That's... Let's hope that it gets avoided.
0: Yeah.
1: In the meanwhile, I appreciate you stopping by for a couple minutes. Diana Valette, thank you so much.
0: Thanks for talking to me.
1: Absolutely. We are going to close out in just a minute. Quick break. We'll close out next.

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3: Wow, just about to wrap up here. Told y'all it was going to be a quick 2 hours, quick 5 hours, actually, when you take into account the morning show as well. Greatly appreciate the folks at the Louisiana Travel Association for having me out once again. This is year 3 of doing this. Next year, Baton Rouge, we get to show up and show out. Going to be coming your way from Baton Rouge next year. As soon as we have all the details, we'll map that out for you. Look forward to, you know, Baton Rouge just putting its best foot forward, as New Orleans has, as Lake Charles did last year, and Shreveport did the year before that. Absolutely love this coverage. If there is any piece of it that you missed or possibly wanted to hear again, it'll be available. All the individual interviews will be available on demand at talk1073.com. And, of course, the show in its entirety available over on Talk1073's Facebook page, as it were. Just a couple of quick notes before we get out of here. On the business of tourism itself, the economic driver into this, you heard from Lake Charles, you heard from Monroe, you heard from New Orleans, those three specifically talking. And by the way, Jill Kidder, Laura Caden, the whole team from Visit Baton Rouge, they were not on the show today because we will talk to them regularly. That's we wanted to hear from the rest of the state that we don't get to hear from very, very often. But tourism as an economic driver was such a huge theme throughout the show today, and will be a catalyst in the future as well, as we're actually looking to, you know, push the state on an economic front, push the state when it comes to attaining more jobs, grabbing more jobs, getting people here, and the like. So just phenomenal stuff on that front. Parents, you know the youth sports front. That was the same story told from 6 different locations. Unbelievable. And then, of course, we got to visit with Mark Roeming and get the official New Orleans questionnaire. Awesome stuff. Look, y'all, thank y'all for playing along. Greatly appreciate you hanging out. We did 5 solid hours today. Tomorrow on the show, on the morning show, we will be broadcasting live right up the road from the Louisiana Department of Insurance's annual conference. And then from there, it's on to Legislator. That's going to do it for me. Thank you to Wilton back in the studio. We'll see you tomorrow.
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5: Hey there, it's Lars. From the left coast to the red stick, we keep the conversation going weeknights.
6: From ABC News, I'm Michelle Franzen. Talks are off between the U.S. and Iran. President Trump says he will not commit to a new round of negotiations yet, but says the U.S. has control over the Strait of Hormuz, even though Iran claims its blockade remains in effect.
7: We have possession, complete control of the Strait. I mean, outside of nuisance value, and there is nuisance value when they shoot a drone every once in a while, but and not everybody's going to go through, but they come through.
6: Just minutes before a new round of tariffs was supposed to hit imported Canadian goods last night, President Trump paused the tariffs for 3 days so talks between the U.S. and Canada could continue on a trade deal. Those tariffs could face legal hurdles. ABC's Alex Perchet says everything seems to be on the table.
8: He also floated reviving the Keystone XL pipeline. You remember, that was a project that was scrapped in 2021 over environmental concerns. Trump saying that it may be awoken from the grave. But aside from that, we don't really know what Canada is offering in return here.
6: In California, the search for a missing woman from Fairfield has now turned into a criminal investigation.
9: Chantel Brooks, known as CeCe, went missing over a month ago. The 36-year-old was seen leaving her job as a desk clerk at a hotel on July 17th, and then she disappeared. Initially, police said it was just a missing persons case, but now they believe her disappearance did involve foul play. Dozens of search warrants have been served. Her brother says they're in the dark and want to know what police know.
10: Like, hold on, what's going on? Is there, like, new information that we didn't find out about?
9: Fairfield police are not saying why they now believe foul play was involved. Her family says they're mad and frustrated. Alex Stone, ABC News.
6: New promise for patients battling melanoma. Merck and Moderna announced today their experimental mRNA personalized cancer therapy vaccine succeeded in a large late-stage trial. The FDA has not indicated when or if it may approve the treatment. 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
4: 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Ashley is in Boston. Hey, Ashley, what's up in your world?
5: Hi, Ashley. Hi. I'm sorry. Hi, Dave. Not much. How are you doing? This is crazy to be on the phone with you.
4: I'm honored. Glad you got through. How are you?
5: I'm good. How are you?
4: Good. Better than I deserve. How can we help today?
5: I'm just looking for some advice when it comes to finances, money, and dating. I'm 30 years old. I work full time. I've always saved. I mean, ever since I was very young, I've worked really hard to save and be responsible with money. But as I'm dating and hoping to get married soon, I'm realizing that not every guy shares that sentiment. I think financial attitudes toward finances is really important, like right up there with politics and religion. I think similar spending and saving habits are really important, but I'm just hitting a wall with these guys. I've been really, really blessed throughout my life. I've also worked really hard to save money. I think I've accumulated a pretty solid net worth for my age.
4: What is your net worth?
5: About $1.4 million.
4: And you're 30?
5: Yeah.
4: Way to go, kiddo.
5: Thank you.
6: Great job, Ashley.
4: Yeah. And really smart to not find some loser to bring you down. Good for you.
5: I can't take credit for all of it. Part of it is about half was inheritance. The other half just saving my entire life. I worked a second job for quite a while.
4: So Rachel, how is the younger version of you? Because I haven't had a date with but one woman in 45 years, so I don't have any idea how to date other than my wife. So, I'm
6: 17 off the market.
4: How are the youngins doing it these days?
6: No, I don't know, Ashley. I think I would say, when I started dating Winston, he had a credit card. He paid for most of our dates on that, right? And coming from a Ramsey family, like that's like up there with a sin.
4: Then one of his friends pulled him aside and said, "Do you know who you're dating?"
6: Yeah, and he said, "No, I don't. My dad's Buddy Cruz. I don't know who Dave." He didn't know who Dave Ramsey was, which is actually a gift. So that was great. Anyways, all that to say, there is something about not just cutting someone off immediately, because number one, people can change. Okay, so just know in general is the way they think about money, the way they interact with money. Do they have the humility to listen to you, hear what's working for you, and have the humility to maybe, in essence, change and adapt, like that's on the grace side of the scale. Right now, if there's a guy and he's like so leveraged, doesn't care, it's all ego, all what he presents, and that's all he cares about, you're probably not going to change that guy. But I would not be like super, super legalistic.

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8: Nashville. Hi, Tyler. How are you?
9: Pretty good, Dave. You doing good yourself?
8: Better than I deserve. What's up?
9: So me and my wife, I'm 30, she's 29. We have a paid-for house with 15 acres, but the caveat there is it is a double-wide trailer that was manufactured in 97. And this 15 acres is part of my grandfather's farm that I bought back in 2017. And here in the last couple months, the house that that he built in 82 has come back up for sale. That's attached to this farm that was a part of it at one time. We're thinking about buying it and moving into it. I just need to know if you think it's a good decision or not.
8: And how much is it?
9: He's asking $185,000, and I think we could fix it up for like $50,000 to fix it up and live in it, move in it.
10: So probably $220,000-ish all in is what you're thinking. $225,000.
8: And how much money do you have?
9: Like that. We have about 15% now.
8: Okay. And what do you guys make a year?
9: About $130,000 to $140,000.
8: Okay. Well. It sounds like you're a bit familiar with what we do. I can't tell for sure, but I think you are. We tell people when they're buying a home, don't take out more than a 15-year mortgage where the payment is more than a fourth of your take-home pay. In your case, you're doing that from a paid-for property, which, you know, it's kind of hard to do because I'm sitting here with no payments, and all of a sudden I'm getting ready to saddle myself with payments.
9: Yeah.
8: And that's emotionally hard to do. You've got a particular reason to do it. It's adjacent to property you already have paid off. That's cool. It's family property. That's cool. It's a rehab. That's not cool. Because those things are always cost twice as much and take twice as long as you think they're going to. But the whole thing, I mean, it's within our guidelines of what we teach. Never take out that. I don't tell people to borrow money, and the only thing I don't yell at them for is a mortgage where it's no more than a 15-year with no more than a fourth of your take-home pay. But I don't want to do this flippantly. And if I were in your shoes, I would get that rehab done ASAP, and then I would begin to pay that mortgage off because I'd want to be back to no payments. It's got to feel good to have no payments.
9: Me and my wife have sat down and talked about it. We think we can pay it off in 7 to 10 years if we hunker down like we paid off the last one.
8: I think you can,
9: and then
8: too.
9: And we'll be back debt free.
8: Yeah, I think you can, too, with what you're talking about. And so, yeah.

0: going home. And Rachel's kids will never know what happened to you, and she'll be okay. You know, it's okay. So this is all for you. We're helping you because we love you, and we want you to win. And we've done that for almost 40 years now. And consequently, there's tens of thousands of Baby Step millionaires out there that have followed these ideas because they freaking work. And these ideas come from the Bible and from your grandmother who got them from the Bible. It's live on less than you make. Get out of debt. Always be generous. Always be saving. Always have a written plan with your money. These are common sense things, and I can back every one of them up scripturally if you want me to. I mean, this is how this works. And people that, you know, that on TikTok that want you to do something else, come on, guys, really, think about your sources. Garbage into your brain. You know what your brain turns into? Garbage. So, you know, you just...
1: At least you didn't say TikTok.
0: I need to clean that up. I'm sorry, TikTok.
1: You've come a long
0: way. If you're using ticky-tacky...
1: You've come a long way.
0: It's a dad joke.
1: No, I know. But, I think the hardest thing for people is when you feel stuck, you want the fastest way out. And the fastest way out, the quote-unquote get rich quick, you get quick results.
0: Yeah, you can always borrow your way into anything.
1: It does not end up on the other side. And so actually, the more methodical, slow-paced, consistent plan that is backed by common sense, that's the one that works. It's not as shiny and flashy and exciting, but it is what it is.
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4: Louisiana Radio Network, I'm Jeff Palermo. DNA testing still needs to be conducted, but Baton Rouge authorities believe they have found the remains of 15-year-old Jadarius Miniweather, whose body ended up in a landfill in Zachary. East Baton Rouge Mayor Sid Edwards says the odds were stacked against them.
5: Someone told me that the success rate of finding someone in a landfill is 12% or less nationally. They didn't count Baton Rouge. They didn't count these people up here and all our agencies from Baton Rouge.
4: Search crews spent 36 days combing through trash and debris looking for Miniweather, who authorities believe was beaten to death by 51-year-old Maurice Parms. The U.S. Fifth Circuit Court of Appeals has rejected an Angola death row inmate's attempt to avoid execution for killing two people at a Baton Rouge restaurant in 1995. Todd Wessinger is arguing that his court-appointed attorneys did not provide him effective counsel during his trial, but Circuit Court Judge Don Willett described Wessinger's argument as a clever attempt. LRN.
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2: Taking that deep dive into the world of insurance. 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We're talking life. 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
7: Maria is in New Orleans. Hi, Maria. How are you?
8: Hi, I'm all right. How are you?
7: Better than I deserve. How can we help?
8: So I owed $27,000 on my car, and it was giving us a lot of trouble. I've been working the plan since the beginning of the year, and because it was in my husband's name, he went to trade it in for what was supposed to be a cheaper vehicle, and instead he came back with one that was $50,000 negative equity, $90 a week in gas just to get me to work and back. So I went back to the dealership to see about trading it in for something less or giving it back. I was disgusted, and they told me, well, you can give us $20,000 and we'll take it back, or you can trade it in for something that is more fuel efficient. And I just want to get out of this situation that my husband put me in.
9: 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What was his reaction when you...

0: way to make an agreement that's not worth a crap, but you made an agreement. 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

0: I'm not one to say I told you so, but I switched to Pure Talk over a year ago, and ever since, I've been telling people there's no better wireless company out there. 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
1: From ABC News, I'm Michelle Franzen. In Alaska, results from Tuesday's primary races are in. ABC News political director Avery Harper says President Trump's choice in a key Senate race won the Republican primary, but there are still hurdles ahead at the midterm elections.
3: How did all the generators fail? Because they are redundant.
1: There was a warning sign for Republicans. Alaska has what's called an all-party primary, and so they'll advance the top four candidates from the primary that was held last night. That includes Mary Pertola and Dan S. Sullivan, the incumbent Republican. Pertola got a plurality of votes, and so that means for Democrats this morning that she talked to, there was certainly optimism about the seat that they must win if they have to take control of the Senate. The U.S. and Canada have three more days to negotiate a new trade deal after President Trump hit the pause button on tariffs on imported Canadian goods. ABC's Alex Prochet says those tariffs could still face legal hurdles.
4: This is a different provision, a different legal provision that they're using to basically justify this set of tariffs. This is something they're saying it's Section 338 of a 1930s era trade law that's never been used before. Trade analysts have actually described it as, quote, arguably dead law. So several said that it would almost immediately be challenged if these tariffs actually took effect.
1: Merck and Moderna say that their experimental mRNA personalized cancer therapy vaccine for melanoma succeeded in a large late-stage trial. ABC News medical contributor Dr. Darian Sutton has more on what it means.
5: In this study, they followed just over 1,100 people with high-risk melanoma, and they compared outcomes of standard immunotherapy to immunotherapy plus this personalized mRNA therapy, and they found that patients who received the combined treatment went longer without melanoma returning or recurring, and went longer without melanoma spreading or metastasizing to the rest of the body.
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3: 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Like so many things in life, there's a lot of things you can't control. And the world of real estate is one of them. So how do you function in this environment? Well, we're talking with Brian Buffini today, one of the nation's leading experts and leading coaches on real estate issues. I will tell you this, you control the controllables. Anytime you're facing something that feels out of control, first thing is facts are your friends, not feelings. So this sense that you've been boxed out or it's unfair, or all these little childish things that we all feel when we feel disenfranchised, well, that's feelings. Okay, so you have to back up from that and go, okay, but what are the facts? And what are the things I can actually control? Well, the facts are that the typical entry home, if you take out California and New York, is about $199,000 right now. That's the typical starter home in America. And this typical starter home in America is not fancy and has never been fancy. Even when my first home was purchased, when my parents purchased their first home, they weren't fancy. And so one of the controllables is you adjust your expectations for your first home. Because you're not going to buy a 4,000 square foot with a jacuzzi and a skylight. Okay. You're broke.
4: Okay, yes. But for real though, so Brian, what are you seeing? The typical, I have not seen that $200,000.
3: It's a Zillow number, which I don't trust Zillow that much, but it's a Zillow
4: number. What would you say for the average star family? Because, I mean, I look up homes.
5: So the average home in America is about 428.
4: Yeah.
5: I think it's good to take out the two coasts, right? I mean, because I live in San Diego.
3: It changes the math.
5: It changes
4: the big time. I agree.
5: So I think you're looking at the latest numbers. And Zillow, again, they're not friends of Brian Buffini. So they position numbers because they have certain programs going, right? So you're probably looking at your typical starter home is about 290.
4: Okay.
5: So it might be about 100 grand more. The dynamic that we're seeing is this. There's more inventory than we've seen in the last 7 years. Okay? There's more houses for sale, which means prices are starting to soften. Prices are starting to flatten. This is the time, and you guys were talking earlier on about the lady listening to social media. If you're a buyer and you're listening to social media, there is no hope. Give up. Everybody's given up. That's the thing to do. Rent is your friend. The math's not mathing. And that's not true. Now is the time to be making sure you're doing the Ramsey program. You're saving the money. You're eating spaghetti. Okay, you're doing it. Because if you really want a house, you got to sacrifice.
3: Get out of debt. Have
5: don't
3: your emergency fund. Don't buy a car payment.
5: Just so you know, every first-time buyer buys
3: a
5: car.
3: Drive a hoopty.
5: They buy a car before they buy a hoopty.
3: Why can't I get a house? I have a $1,200 car payment.
5: Right. And that
3: is why.
5: Mm-hmm. That is the typical thing. So you got to keep grinding. The second thing, there is dynamics out there. I was talking to you guys offline. 23% of all mortgages in the United States are assumable. Now, they're specifically, they're FHA and VA. And you were on the radio a few months ago talking about this.
3: No, I screwed that up about 2 weeks ago. I said they're not assumable, and I got hammered for it because I was wrong.
5: Well, you were right and you were wrong.
3: No.
5: You were right when it comes to conventional. Conventional loans are not assumable.
3: None of them are. None of them be assumable with the rates, but you can take an FHA or a VA and they'll keep the rate.
5: So here's the thing. If you're a military person, you go to the listing and say, find me someone who's in the military selling their home, and you can take over. The average loan on an FHA VA is 3.2%.
4: Mm-hmm.
5: FHA, which is the number one first-time buyer home. So let's say someone's a first-time buyer. They bought a home. They fixed it up. It's worth more. It's gone up in value. They're going on to buy a conventional house.
4: Mm-hmm.

0: your credit cards up. 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Get the student loans gone. Don't drive the old car. Buy something to park it in front of.
1: Yep. Now, when you do that, okay, so if you're sitting there and you clear your debt, and then you get ready to buy a house, and you go look at what you can afford, and you don't like it.
2: Mm-hmm.
1: Now, you've got two choices. Remain a renter,
0: mm-hmm.
1: or buy that home that's not fancy that I don't like, and get started. 10 years from now, which will be the best route for your wealth building and your family?
2: Yeah.
1: Buy the house that you don't like.
0: For sure. I used to
1: that's
0: send
1: what
0: out
1: you're
0: a,
1: saying.
0: I used to send out a postcard to neighborhoods and says, your landlord says hi, and thanks again for paying his mortgage.
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4: I'm Andrew Greenstein in the Talk 107.3 Baton Rouge Newsroom. The Louisiana Department of Health has reported a brain-eating amoeba infection in a resident. The department says the resident likely became infected while swimming in Lake Claiborne in Cameron Parish. Now, LDH says the infection may result when fresh water containing the amoeba rushes up one's nose and reaches the brain. It says while the infection is extremely rare, it's almost always fatal. Now, staying with LDH, it says youth vaping remains a critical public health crisis in the state, and it's urging parents and teachers to talk to kids about the dangers of vaping. Taylor Wren, who oversees a division of chronic disease and prevention at LDH, says kids need to know that vaping is no safer than smoking cigarettes.
5: Nicotine, whether that's from vapes or pouches or cigarettes, permanently alters teens' brain development, fuels mental health struggles, and primes the brain for lifelong addiction.
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3: 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And we're talking real estate this hour. Now, we're going to take some of your questions in the next segment. If you want to call in, 888-825-5225 and ask Brian a question. So here's some of the ones that have already come in, Brian. Should I wait for rates to come down before I buy?
4: I heard in the previous section you were talking about the guy who knew when Jesus was coming back and he was sitting on his boat.
3: Yeah.
4: That's like the buyer waiting for rates to come down. Okay. So, you know, if you know when rates are coming down, you give me a call. You let me know. I don't think anything's going to change for a long time because of the amount of debt the country has. The rates are built off the treasury bills. The treasury bills are who the government is borrowing money from. Countries, institutions, I have T-bills, and they've guaranteed to pay me a certain amount. The 10-year treasury is what sets the market. And so you take the 10-year treasury, you add 2%, and you'll get a 30-year mortgage. So like right now, it's 4.6, and so you're going to go and get a mortgage. A 30-year mortgage would be 6.8, and a 15 is, you know, 5.7. So if you wait, I'll say this. I have never had anybody in my real estate career say this, ever. I'm glad I waited. What the typical thing is, man, I could have bought that house down in Cool Springs for 300 grand and a packet of peanuts. And now it's worth a million, you know, and I didn't. And that's all you ever hear. You hear stories of regret. Never have I heard anybody happy they waited.
3: 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And can I still build wealth without buying a home? I'll jump in on this with you.
4: 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You know, living in

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0: $14,000 Sub-Zero refrigerator, you're not going to get your money back on that one.
1: Because
0: most of the people in that neighborhood haven't seen a Sub-Zero.
1: Yeah.
0: And so, you know, that's what you're thinking about there. And so what we're trying to say is don't overbuild the neighborhood. Don't but do something that's so unique that that it doesn't play. Brian Buffini, thank you, brother.
1: It's always a blast.
2: Brian.
1: Love talking to your folks.
0: Give a lot of hope to people. We give a lot of hope to people.
1: I love being part of the best dad-daughter comedy show in America. So it's my favorite.
2: Well, it's like eating dinner with all of us because we always pull out Google. And I will say, 1974, the Equal Credit Opportunity Act was signed. And women on their own could get a checking account.
1: Come on, Pop.
0: Yeah, but guess what? That wasn't necessary for them to do it. It just required for them to do it.
2: And for them,
0: and so my mother did have a checking account in her name in the 60s.
2: Because your dad signed
0: for it. No, he didn't have to.
1: I told you. It's the best game in town.
0: That's how that works.
2: You're
0: misreading that. That's not factual.
1: I am woman, hear me roar.
0: If you want to win with money in 2026, you can't keep living normal. 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
5: From ABC News, I'm Michelle Franzen. President Trump, who visited North Korea's leader during his first term, says he's ready to do it again.
6: President Trump said Wednesday he'll meet with North Korean dictator Kim Jong-un this year, but he wouldn't say if he's been exchanging letters with him.
7: But I get along with him. And you know what? The fact that I get along with him, that's a good thing.
6: North Korea has sent troops to fight alongside the Russians in Ukraine and has supplied Iran with missile technology. The president Sunday announced he was directing Defense Secretary Pete Hegseth to substantially reduce joint U.S.-South Korea military exercises, saying they were, quote, inappropriate and hostile toward North Korea. Karen Travers, ABC News, The White House.
5: Dr. Heidi Overton has been nominated by President Trump to lead the Food and Drug Administration. Overton, a top White House aide, has worked on several of the president's second-term health projects. Overton still faces Senate confirmation hearings. The jury in the Lindsey Clancy trial in Massachusetts sent home early today, the judge telling them due to unforeseen circumstances. The judge telling the jury not to speculate and to return tomorrow for court to resume. The mother is charged in the murders of her three children. Defense attorneys say Clancy had postpartum psychosis and did not receive adequate treatment. ABC's Peter Haralambos is following the case.
8: They largely heard cross-examination from prosecutors who pointed out that this voice that Clancy was hearing that wasn't actually reflected in any of her medical notes, that she didn't mention it to any of her providers before the incident, and also noted the fact that, you know, she didn't really mention it after the fact to that many people either, trying to cast doubt on that explanation.
5: The State Department confirming today that five Americans were killed in a helicopter crash today in Kenyan while on a safari tour with luxury travesty agency and beyond. The company expressing its deepest sympathies and says the cause of the crash remains under investigation. On Wall Street today, stocks ending mixed. 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
9: 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Hi, Jamie. How are you?
10: Hi, everyone. I'm kind of nervous.
9: It's okay. How can we help?
10: Hello?
9: How can we help?
11: Oh, no. Jamie, are you there? Jamie.
9: All right.
10: Okay, can you guys hear me?
11: Oh, there she is.
9: Are you
11: yes.
9: there?
11: Can you hear us?
10: Yes. I lost you guys for a second.
11: Perfect.
10: I'm so nervous.
9: That's okay.
11: We are good. What's up?
10: I just want to know if we're rushing into buying a new construction home by selling the condo we regret buying, even if we barely make anything from that sale.
11: Okay, so you regret, you're in a condo now, you regret buying it, so you want to move to something, and the one you're looking at is a new construction build.
9: And you've already signed up for it.
10: We haven't. We're just...
11: You're in a condo. How long have you been in this condo?
10: 2 years and a half.
11: 2.5 years, is that what you said?
10: Yes.
9: So
11: okay.
9: What's the rush?
10: We have a huge HOA fee. The condo needed more repairs than what we expected. And then we thought we would be able to make a good rental out of it, but because of the HOA and the mortgage, we wouldn't be able to get anything from it. And then my husband and I are thinking of having a kid within the next year, so we might need more space for it.
11: Okay.
9: You don't buy a house for a kid you don't have. Okay. but if you want to move, that's a different subject.
11: How much, if you sold the condo, do you have any equity in it?
9: Or no, would you even? She said they're going to break even.
11: Would you even lose money after commissions and fees and everything after selling?
10: So what we're trying to get at least is like $2,000. After paying commission fees and everything else.
11: Okay, do you have any other money saved that would go to the down payment of the new home?
10: Yes, so we have $57,000 in savings.
11: Okay.
10: And then we are currently investing in like 401k and everything else.
11: Sure.
9: So what's your household income?
10: Household income is $12,300.
9: Per month?
10: Yes.
11: Is that what hits your account or is that before taxes?
10: What hits our account monthly.
11: Okay.
9: Okay. So you're making about $180,000 a year. And

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2: 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The Louisiana Department of Health is urging parents and teachers to talk to kids about the dangers of vaping. Jeff Palermo reports.
3: Taylor Rain with the Louisiana Department of Health says if teens think vaping is safer than smoking, they're mistaken.
4: There are toxic chemicals in vapes that damage your brain, your developing lungs, and your heart.
3: A recent survey found Louisiana has the fourth highest rate of vaping among high school students. Rain says they can't escape the marketing of those products.
4: Nearly 70% of the teens in Louisiana reported seeing some type of vape or nicotine-related advertisement.
3: Rain says there are resources available to quit vaping, including free text-based counseling support. I'm Jeff Palermo.
2: The Concordia Parish Sheriff's Office detained a Faraday man who made threats against the Department of Child and Family Services. Reginald McCoy was arrested after calling DCFS and telling them he had shot multiple employees and planned to shoot more in different parishes. No employees were actually harmed. I'm Case Kieschnick, Talk 107.3 Baton Rouge.
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11: Today's question comes from Brent in Utah. He said, I have $300,000 in savings and no debt. I want to invest the money in mutual funds, but I'm not sure if I should dump it in all at once or little by little each month. What's the best play in this scenario? It's a good question. Well, I would say if there's nothing, the reason I wouldn't is if there's something you're needing to buy and use part of that $300,000 for, if you need some of that money, maybe hold some of that for that purchase. If there's, you know, if it makes you more comfortable because you're scared or something, you know, we talk to some people and it's like, okay, maybe you do 60-40. But for me, no, if you really do have $300,000 just sitting in savings and you want to invest it, I'd do it tomorrow. So there's no big advantage of little by little. If anything, get in the market as it's doing well. But also don't look at the market either, because I bet when you put it in, something's going to happen and it's going to go down. And so you got to just forget about it because it's long-term investing at that point.
10: Yeah, if you can feel comfortable that this is a long-term investment, and if it goes down tomorrow, you're not going to cry because it's a long-term investment. We're riding the roller coaster down. We're going to ride it back up. Mathematically, the answer is put it all in today. There's no mathematical advantage. Okay, the S&P 500, the stock market, is up 16% as of this moment since the beginning of the year. However, somewhere back in March, the president decided to bomb Iran.

0: planet because you bought while it was high and when you freaked out when it was low and got out. And of course you lost money then. So the answer is, but if you leave it in, keep your stinking hands off of it, it's much better off to put it in there and forget it. Set it and forget it. And you make serious money. All right, Stephen is in Anchorage, Alaska. Hey, Stephen, how are you?
1: Good. How are you doing, Dave?
0: Better than I deserve. What's up?
1: So I had a question about long-term investments. What do you think about buying vacant land versus buying stocks or, rentals? I'm not sure if I'm going to be a landlord.
0: Vacant land can fall in a whole bunch of different categories, okay? You could buy farmland. You could buy a hunting preserve. You could buy the corner of a busy intersection where they're looking to put a McDonald's someday. A commercial piece of property, right? You could buy land where warehouses could be developed. You could buy land where apartments could be developed. So, there's a million kinds of different vacant land. So the answer is, I don't know, because I don't know what kind of vacant land you're thinking about. So there's certainly a lot of vacant land in Arkansas, or in Alaska, in Arkansas too, but much more in Alaska. And so, as a matter of fact, I was up there fishing last week, and I learned that the federal government reserved land in Alaska, you could put 6 Texases in it. There's not that much of it. It's like 166 million acres in Alaska that is owned by the federal government. It's crazy. So, I don't know about vacant land in Alaska, but I guess if you're in downtown Anchorage...
2: Have you done some research, Stephen?
0: What type of land are we talking about?
1: Yeah, so I'm actually on the Kenai Peninsula, not quite Anchorage, but, just like little plots to develop for, housing, like 1 or 2 acres, or like maybe like a 5-acre lot, that has electricity on it, or I could put electricity.
0: Mm-hmm.
2: For residential homes, is that what you're thinking?
1: Yeah.
2: Okay.
0: Then that would depend on how active the new home market is in that immediate area. Okay?
1: Okay.
0: So, in other words, if half a mile away, there's a big subdivision going in, and you've got some lot price baseline that you can look at, that's fine. If there's no home building going on in the area, but you think you're just going to walk out there in the middle of a field and somebody's going to build a house because you want them to, no, you can't build it and they'll come. That's called a field of dreams. So, no, we don't do that. But, I mean, you need to have some trend lines that in the growth pattern of that area that tells you that people are actually going to want to buy this, and it's not just your gut feeling.
1: Yeah, in the last, I've been there about 3 years now, and this year has been, it's as soon as a plot goes for sale, it's sold.
0: That's good. I like that.
1: Super hot market.
0: Okay.
1: There's going to be a big pipeline potentially coming in.
0: Yeah, that's good. That's I like good. That.
2: And this will be with cash, Stephen?
1: Yeah. Yep. Correct.
0: Right. And you're out of debt?
1: Yeah. Own my own house. I think I have my retirement all done.
0: Okay.
1: Yep.
2: Great job.
0: Yeah, excellent, excellent. So when I buy a piece of commercial dirt like that, I'm looking at the growth heading that direction or is already on that direction, and that's what I'm asking you to look at. In that case, land, you're speculating on land. You're buying it not for a 15-year investment. You're buying it for a 2 to 5-year investment.
2: And it could be a great one in that case if it's happening. You might make
0: a lot of money on it. You might double your money on something like that. But it's going to be based, that's the beauty of real estate, but it is going to be based on the higher the success rate of this is going to be based on your analysis, your correct analysis of what's going on in the neighborhood and what's really happening, what direction we're really going there. So Rachel's husband and I have done many, many real estate deals together. He owns his own real estate company, runs all of my real estate. And we looked at a piece of ground that could be developed into about 7 lots or 8 lots. And that was about 10 or 15 years ago. And it had a bunch of trash dumped on it. And we determined by the time we cleaned it up to get it ready to run a road into and paid for the land, that we would not be able to recoup at current lot prices anytime soon. Since then, all these years later, the value

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3: Our scripture of the day, Hebrews 13:7. Remember your leaders who spoke the word of God to you. Consider the outcome of their way of life and imitate their faith. Ronald Reagan said, money can't buy you happiness, but it will certainly get you a better class of memories. There you go, Rachel.
4: There you go.
3: John is with us in Des Moines. Hi, John. How are you?
5: Doing good. How are you?
3: Better than I deserve. How can I help?
5: So my question today is, I'm 19 years old. I'm a business owner, first year. I have about $11,000 in debt right now. My question is just, how do I get ahead?
3: What is your income in your business?
5: Right now I'm projected to make about $45,000 this year.
3: Doing what?
5: Lawn care and landscaping.
3: Okay. Your first year?
5: Yeah. Okay. I just started in April.
3: Okay.
4: Oh, so not even a full year.
3: So I assume it's growing rapidly?
5: Not as well as I want to, but yeah, it's going pretty good. Pretty decent.
4: What's the $11,000 in K?
5: I have about $10,000 on a car and a little less than $1,000 on credit cards.
3: Okay. Well, the simple answer to your question is what you already knew before you called, and that is there's two ends of the equation, the income side and the outgo side. And the difference is margin, the money you've got to play with to get out of debt. And so as your income goes up and your spending goes down, you have more and more money to become debt-free. Agreed?
5: Yes, sir.
3: So anything you can do to cut your spending, I don't think you're probably overspending. I don't hear that in anything you're telling me. But I think you've got a new business that's not making much money yet. And so I'm going to make sure, if I'm you, that I'm spending a certain percentage of my week every single week getting new customers, not just mowing grass.
5: Okay.
3: If you don't budget a certain percentage of your time every week to do the essential parts of the business will dry up.
5: Okay.
3: And that means you got to say, okay, every Friday morning, every Thursday morning, every Wednesday morning for 4 hours, I'm going to work on getting new customers or whatever it is instead of mowing that day. And I don't care, I don't know what it is, but you know, you've got to budget time out to figure out where are your customers coming from, talking to your existing customers about referrals, picking up the two houses on either side of the last house you mowed the grass for, or the business on either side of the last business you did the landscaping
4: for. Yeah, if there's
3: for.
4: A good neighborhood, most neighborhoods these days have some kind of Facebook group or group me or something, right? And if you can ask a homeowner if you've been satisfied, do you mind just leaving a recommendation? Because people are always looking for things, so that's a good way just to get your name out if there's a neighborhood.
3: Yeah, it turns out the guy that does our landscaping in our home ended up doing the homes on each side of us because he had ours and they asked us who did it.
5: Right, I understand that. But the one thing is, so my girl and my son moved out.

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1: Watch for an accident, Blue Bonnet at Perkins. Also watch for congestion developing. You're traveling east on I-10 from Lovedale out to Ascension Parish. Add an extra half hour of drive time. Slight delay on I-12 east from the 1012 to Range. It's a 10-minute drive. If you see traffic problems, dial pound 250, keyword Baton Rouge Traffic. I'm Lisa Bakke.
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3: This is a Bloomberg Money Minute. After stubbornly high inflation and jitters about the war in Iran sent yields on some government bonds to a nearly two-decade high this week, people got spooked. But the Treasury stepped up, agreeing today to buy back billions of those bonds to lower yields and mortgage rates and hopefully boost borrowing. That gave Wall Street a lift, all the major averages up just about a fifth of a percent. The Dow added 120 points, the NASDAQ up by 41, the S&P added 16. And with no scheduled talks between the U.S. and Iran to reopen that Strait of Hormuz, oil was higher, above $85 a barrel. SpaceX, the rocket ship, satellite, and AI company run by Elon Musk, now in talks to acquire the AI coding startup Cognition, valued at $26 billion. That deal could include Cognition using SpaceX's computer capacity. And it's August, but pumpkin spice latte drinks and pumpkin donuts back on the menu today at all Dunkin' locations. 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

see this clip from last night? Julio Rodriguez. My gosh, the Seattle Mariners playing the Milwaukee Brewers. Milwaukee's already up 19 runs. They got their 21st run last night because Julio Rodriguez in the outfield thought it was three outs, and so he threw the ball into the stands.

they had another guy out there, and there were only two out, so the Brewers got 21 runs. This is like watching the Democratic Socialists pick up wins in the Democratic primaries, knowing what's coming in November. The Democratic establishment is actually beside themselves excited that a Democratic Socialist won last night in the Democratic primary in Florida. You got that right. I've already talked to a couple of Democrats today, and they are just excited that Angie Nixon won last night in Florida. They love it. Why do the Democratic establishment consultants love it? Because they didn't think Vindman was going to win either, and now they're sure that Angie Nixon is going to deprive herself of money, and so they can spend it in Texas and Ohio, where the Democrats actually think they might pick back up Ohio now because of an AI data center backlash we'll get to. And in Texas, Ken Paxton is continuing to flounder around, the laziest candidate to ever run for the United States Senate, doing nothing that he needs to do to win. And the Democrats are like, well, with Nixon now winning in Florida, no Democrat is going to send money there. And the DSCC, the Democratic Senatorial Campaign Committee, is like, we're not spending money on her. So that frees up money to go to Ohio, go to Texas, now go to Alaska with that primary now. The Republicans are on serious defense now, but not in Florida, thanks to the Democratic Socialists of America. Now, before we dive into that, I got to say, the Republicans took out the trash in Florida last night. Corey Mills lost. Congratulations to Ryan Elijah. Very, very happy with Ryan Elijah's win last night in Florida 7. The Floridians did the right thing, tossing Corey Mills, who, by the way, the president did endorse. On Fox last night, Jesse Waters insisted the president had not endorsed Corey Mills, and Kevin McCarthy, the former Speaker of the House, said, no, he did endorse him. He did. The president today is retroactively saying Mills was scum and should have gotten out of the race and pretending he didn't actually endorse the guy. The guy stayed in the race because of the president's endorsement, just like Max Miller in Ohio. He lost now, Corey Mills did. Ryan Elijah will be the Republican nominee, and that seat now leans Republican. In Florida last night, the anti-Semites lost. The Republicans took out the trash. On Fishback Mountain, the anti-Semites can't quit James Fishback, but the voters rejected him thoroughly. He didn't even get to 10%. So I got to clue you in here. I got to fill you in on this one. This one's very important. Most of you, including those of you in Florida, have no idea who James Fishback is. James Fishback is a raging anti-Semite who's probably going to jail for some legal issues. And he ran on an anti-Zionist, anti-Israel platform in the state of Florida. He was promoted by Joel Webbin, the anti-Semite pastor, who I and others call Timu Matt Walsh. He kind of dresses like Matt Walsh and wants to sound like Matt Walsh, and he's nothing like Matt Walsh. Matt Walsh is an intellectual giant compared to this Joel Webbin guy, who's just a dumbed-down short bus of a man who claims to be a pastor who one day will meet our Lord and Savior Jesus Christ, and they will be separated with the goats. Unless he repents. It's pretty obvious the guy's not actually a Christian. He's actually having an event with Alex Jones, and it's the week, Trans Awareness Week, and they're like trans Christians. They're pagans who pretend to be Christians. This guy, Joel Webbin, the anti-Semite backing Fishback, just last week said, he's within 5 points of the lead. He's within 5 points of the lead. He didn't get out of single digits last night. So what they're doing, and you got to pitch this, that Jack Posobiec kid and some of these other white nationalist sympathetic guys are like, he won all the college campuses. Everywhere there was a college campus, James Fishback won. When you look, he got like 25 votes. At Florida State, 10 votes at another college campus precinct. And they're like, he won. Okay, he got 10 votes. He got 25 votes. That's not exactly winning anything.
that these people, they're all Bernie Sanders bros, anti-Semitic Bernie Sanders bros, and they're trying to take over the Republican Party. They got J.D. Vance on their side, and this James Fishback guy was one of them. And he tried to persuade the college campus kids. What's remarkable, by the way, the school's just now starting down there, so there weren't a lot of college kids on those campuses. But what is remarkable is that you can see on these college campuses is that the woke

on the left and the right, the progressive left, the progressive right. College is destroying rotten all sorts of minds, not just on the left. You got right-wing anti-Semites on these college campuses, 25 of them at Florida State University who voted for this guy. He was out now blaming the Jews for losing his election. Then you got Dan Bilzerian, whose claim to fame as an internet poker star is he hangs out with a bunch of prostitutes or possible prostitutes on Instagram. Lots of rumors and allegations about that guy and his lifestyle in Las Vegas. Goes down to Florida, decides to run against Randy Fine. And again, his entire campaign is against Israel and against the Jews. And he loses, majorly loses. Now, the downside is that 100-some-odd thousand people voted for Fishback. That's concerning that you've got 100,000 people in Florida, but most of them really aren't anti-Semites. They're to heck with the establishment, burn it all down people. But it's enough to get attention, and you should be alarmed. It's like in my state. I did an event last night for my buddy Tim Fleming. Tim Fleming's running for Secretary of State in Georgia. He got into a runoff, and his opponent, a guy named Vernon Snuggles Jones, got 27% of the vote. Let me tell you about Vernon Snuggles Jones. The reason he's called Snuggles is because Vernon Jones was a county commission chairman in DeKalb County, Georgia, and he sexually harassed a number of women. And one of them was very explicit in the details of how he sexually harassed her, and his response is that he was just snuggling. He was cuddling her and snuggling her. He wasn't actually meaning to sexually harass her, so we all started calling him Snuggles. This guy also, as the Democrat chairman of the county commission in DeKalb County, fired all the white employees, led to a big federal lawsuit the county lost. He explicitly fired all the white guys. He fired white employees. He sexually harassed women. He was a Democrat up until 10 minutes ago. He becomes a Republican, and he got 27% of the vote. In the runoff, that makes you wonder, who the hell would vote for people like this? Fishback in Florida, Bilzerian, Vernon Jones, who, by the way, now says he wants to run against Raphael Warnock in 2028. Good luck. There are people out there who they don't care. They're just mad at everything, and they're just voting out of spite. And so the spite vote gets some votes. But you know what? I mean, there's this AI data center backlash out there. The spite vote on data centers could get some wackadoo socialists elected. In Florida, the Republicans overcame the spite of the weirdos and rejected them. So James Fishback and Dan Bilzerian, they will go join Podcastistan. And it'll now be the same 12 people in that circle of jerks interviewing each other over and over instead of the 9 people who were there before. They join Marjorie Taylor Greene and Thomas Massey and Candace Owens and Tucker Carlson and Alex Jones and some other nefarious types. And the rest of us will largely forget them. The big thing, though, is that the Politico did a big story about Fishback and how he may lose, but is he actually winning? No, the answer is no, he's not. The point here is that almost every single person listening to me right now does not know who James Fishback is. But if you live your life on Twitter, he's everywhere. And the amount of people who live their lives on social media, let me again remind you of the story of social media. 2,000 years ago, in the province of Judea, our Lord and Savior Jesus Christ was walking near a cemetery, and two possessed men came out and began harassing him, and they recognized that he was the Son of God. And they asked him to please do not send them back to hell, but cast them into a herd of pigs running by. You can read about this in Mark 5. Now, in Mark, it's one guy. In one of the others, it's two guys. And the reason is because Mark was writing to a specific audience that prioritized leaving out extraneous details and focusing on main characters. And the one guy did most of the speaking. And so in Mark, you only have one guy. And I think it's Luke, you have the story, and it's the two men. But you'll notice the one guy does all the talking, and that's the guy they focus on in Mark. Jesus casts the demons out of the men. And remember, what is your name? Legion, for we are many. And he casts Legion out of the possessed men into the herd of pigs. And there were many demons. And they go into this herd of pigs. And they run down a hill into the lake. And all the pigs drown and the people marvel. Well, demons, you must remember, don't drown. They are eternal beings. When they got out of the pigs, they had to do something. So they invented Twitter. And that is

0: you explain social media and all the demons on Twitter, real big on this guy who hates the Jews named James Fishback, and all the rest of the people never heard of him. But the demons prey on the reporters, the godless secular atheists in Washington, D.C., who make up the bulk of our reporter class, and they've done profile after profile on James Fishback, building him up as some sort of major Republican candidate. He got single digits last night. Meanwhile, these same godless secular atheist reporters who hate conservatives and Jesus, they paid no attention to Angie Nixon, the Democratic Socialist, becoming the nominee. 13-1 spinning advantage for Eugene Vindman. Can you imagine the guy who was complicit in the impeachment of Donald Trump got beaten by a woman who spent 13 times less money than him? That the hero of the Trump impeachment went down in flames to a Democratic Socialist. The Democrats have moved on. It's no longer about hating Trump. It's about hating America itself. Why? Because America reelected Donald Trump and gave him the popular vote. So America itself is bad. And so the Vindmans of the world must be discarded for the Angie Nixons of the world who hate the United States itself and believe it's a deeply racist and illegitimate nation. That is where the Democratic Party is. And again, the Democratic consultants I've talked to this morning, they're very happy that she won because they didn't think Vindman could beat the incumbent, Rick Scott, either. Ashley Moody. They didn't think that either Democrat could win, but they know for certain that Nixon will not get any money, which is a good thing. And she, by the way, is a piece of work.
1: We have nothing to lose but our chains. Our chains are attacks on the Voting Rights Act. Our chains are them closing down our neighborhood schools. Our chains are them spending $1 billion on a ballroom you will never get to dance in. We have nothing to lose. We have nothing to lose. We have absolutely nothing to lose but our chains. I am State Representative Angie Nixon, and I am humbly asking for your support.
0: She did that in a church, by the way. Now, we have nothing to lose but our chains. Let's hear how she sounds when she's talking to white people on MS Now.
2: Who are a member of the Democratic Socialists. There are a lot of candidates who have won in primaries who are members of the Democratic Socialists as well. You are also running, though, in a state. Florida has, as you well know, and a lot of people are watching, know, a large population of people who fled countries like Cuba and Venezuela who may have a very unfavorable view of the term socialist, and they may not know you yet. So how? What is your message to them, and how are you going to appeal to them? Because you need to win them over, too.
3: Yeah, for sure. So I'm going to continue to work hard and go and knock on every door and have conversations with people, even if they may not agree with me ideologically. I want to be clear. I just recently joined the Democratic Socialists of America, but I'm also a union organizer. I'm a mother. I am a wife. I am a community organizer, a small business owner. And I'm going to have conversations with people about what it is that they care about.
0: Well, I appreciate that she's still got her Southern twang when she talks on MSNBC. She's just less fired up for the whites of MS Now. So I appreciate that. I didn't know. I wanted to hear. She went from chains to, well, I'm a community organizer who's going to go have conversations. But she still keeps the Southern twang. So at least it's authentic. But she's not going to win, and she's going to cause heartburn for the Democrats because of some of her really wackadoo positions. You will note that Jared Moskowitz, he won against a Democratic Socialist last night down in South Florida, the most Jewish district in Florida. The Jews turned out and voted for him. The Jews of Florida actually understand what persecution is, unlike the Jews in New York City now who apparently are like, let's be persecuted by the wokes. It's kind of wild to see. Moskowitz won his reelection, and that's a good thing because the guy who was running would have gotten elected in that district, and he would have been a disaster. I would just note again, the Republicans last night, they got rid of all their anti-Semites, and in the Democratic primary, they made one their nominee for the Senate.
4: Have something to say?
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0: 425.
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3: 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Join me on the show Thursday morning, 6 till 9. We will be broadcasting live from New Orleans, Louisiana, for the Louisiana Department of Insurance's annual conference. 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
1: 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I got to play you this audio. This is David Jolly last night. He is the now Democratic nominee for Florida. Keep in mind, this guy was a Republican, a very moderate Republican. Hated Donald Trump, became a fixture on MS Now, and is now the Democratic nominee for governor. This gives you a sense of where the Democrats are on the Senate race.
9: Is this a state, Florida, that can elect you as governor, but also elect progressive Angie Nixon for the U.S. Senate at the same time?
10: Well, we're going to find out. We're going to find out. Look, I reject the DSA. I reject socialism. I'm a capitalist, and I think capitalism provides the greatest amount of economic mobility. I have been with Angie on the trail, and I'll tell you this. She's a fighter. She leaves it all on the field. She goes in every room talking about what I talk about. Can we improve your access to housing, affordable housing, to health care? Do you know where to educate your kids? What is it that government can do where the private sector is unable to improve your life? Angie's out there fighting for those same values. I think she and I have a very different approach to this. But look, I reject socialism. I'm a capitalist. We'll see how Florida's voters sort that out.
1: 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I reject the democratic socialism of America. 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
11: 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The U.S. Fifth Circuit Court of Appeals has rejected an Angola death row inmate's attempt to avoid execution for killing two people at a Baton Rouge restaurant in 1995. Todd Wessinger is arguing that his court-appointed attorneys did not provide him effective counsel during the trial. But Circuit Court Judge Don Willett described Wessinger's argument as a clever attempt, moving him closer to a possible execution date. The Louisiana Department of Health says teen vaping continues to be a crisis. According to the 2023 Louisiana Youth Tobacco Survey, 30% of high school students and 18% of middle school students vape. Taylor Renwithal, LDH, says two factors which contribute to those high numbers are the marketing of vape products to teens and their ease of availability.
12: We know that a majority of youth, about 4 in 5, are reporting purchasing or accessing these products through gas stations and retail stores.
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14: Watch for an accident, Prescott Road at Airline, also a crash with injury, South Sherwood Forest at North Lake Sherwood. And watch for congestion on I-10 East from Lovedale to Ascension Parish. Add an extra half hour of drive time. East on I-12 from the 1012 to Range, it's a 26-minute drive. If you see traffic problems, dial pound 250, keyword Baton Rouge traffic. I'm Lisa Bakke.
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25: No change to the persistent pattern. Overnight tonight, mostly clear. The low temperature, 77 degrees. We're going to hit 97 as we move into Thursday afternoon, a partly sunny sky. And as has been the case recently, a late day shower, thunderstorm is possible, but not before we reach that peak daytime warming. 78 degrees into Friday and then 97. Little better shot at some shower and thunderstorm activity here, especially during the afternoon and evening hours. Trending hot and dry for the weekend. Both days looking partly to mostly sunny in the afternoon with highs in the upper 90s. Josh Eaches with the Storm Station Forecast, WBRZ Channel 2.

0: got the courage to tell you the truth, because the truth is what matters. 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
1: Hello there. It is Eric Erickson here. I gotta play you guys. It just crashed. I gotta pull this audio up. This audio is amazing to me. This happened last night in the debate in South Carolina. If I were in South Carolina, I would vote for Ralph Norman. Ralph Norman is a longtime congressman. He will not serve in the United States Senate for a very long time because he's old, but he's a good guy. I like Ralph Norman a lot. Ralph Norman, you don't have to question where he stands. He's a rock-ribbed conservative. I don't know anything about Darlene Graham. I understand putting her in the position to fill in for Lindsey Graham after his untimely death. It's her sister. But one of the arguments was that she is his sister and essentially sat at his feet and learned all of his wisdom. And so not only should she fill in to serve out the rest of his term, but she herself should go on to be the senator from South Carolina. Her brother was known as a foreign policy whiz in the United States Senate. Whether you liked his position or not, you cannot doubt that he was a foreign policy guy. This happened last night in the South Carolina runoff debate between Ralph Norman and Darlene Graham. Greta Van Susteren was one of the questioners.
2: National security question as well. Senator, are Taiwan and the South China Sea national security issues for the United States? If so, why?
3: I'm sorry, could you repeat the question? Yeah.

0: are Taiwan and the South China Sea national security issues for the United States? And if so, why or how?
1: I'm just going to be honest here. I'm not on national security. I'm not that informed on national security. So, but I do support the military. My brother was in the Air Force for 33 years. So I will do everything I can to support the military. My dad was in the Army. I'm not a polished politician up here. National security is not my thing, not my area of expertise, but I do support the military.
0: Congressman, I'll give you a chance to respond, and I'm sure you recognize that
2: Taiwan's a definite ally, and we have a trading relationship with them that is beneficial to the United States, chips being one of them, and others. So what the president is doing right is he's enabling Taiwan to defend themselves against China. But it's peace through strength that he's showing with Iran that China, Russia, others are looking at it so that they don't want to deal with America, and that's why they haven't attacked Taiwan. If they had some weak Democrat in office like Biden or another Obama, yeah, they'd take it over.

0: shoe for what has happened to your family to put you in this position. But you do not have to be a foreign policy expert to understand Taiwan is our friend, China is not. You don't have to be a rocket scientist to understand that. Absolutely bizarro. Absolutely bizarro. Holy moly. Wow. I can't believe that Darlene Graham, Lindsey Graham's sister's like, I don't know anything about national security. Wow. Okay. Again, Ralph Norman, if you're in South Carolina, vote for Ralph. Ralph knows the issues and doesn't have to wonder about Taiwan. Now, we got to pivot back. The Democratic Socialists of America. I want to play you this clip. This is Harry Hinton on CNN last night.
1: So where are these wins happening? Is there a specific area, or what are you seeing with the numbers?
2: Yeah, okay, you might just say, oh, this is just a phenomenon in the Northeast. This is part of the Acela Corridor. This is just an urban phenomenon. No, not really. I mean, take a look here. Where DSA candidates won primaries for Congress, they're all Democrats. Yeah, you got three in New York, but you got two in Michigan. You got one in Colorado. You got one in Florida last night running for the Senate. And you got one in Pennsylvania. So this is not just a Northeast phenomenon in terms of these DSA candidates who are winning primaries. Yes, they are primarily in urban areas, but they are happening across the map from the Northeast to the Midwest, to the Mountain West, and then last night down in the South in Florida. So this is happening across the political map. We are seeing these DSA candidates winning in Democratic primaries. As I said, they are becoming a larger part of the Democratic primary, not just in the polling data, but actual people casting their ballots, casting their votes for these DSA candidates.
1: Give us some idea what the percentages are here of...
0: We can move on from there. We don't need the percentages. Here's the problem is that the DSA candidates and the DSA leaders are completely out of touch with the people they claim to represent, the working class. The working class. Let me read for you a tweet. I saw this morning, and I was kind of stunned at the tone deafness of it. Grace Ryan is a Democratic Socialist leader in New York City. Allow me to read for you Grace Ryan's tweet. Everyone's trying to dunk on me for being a progressive from a privileged background, but like, have y'all never heard, noblis obligé. I have a moral obligation to use my advantages to help those who are struggling. Nobly's obligation. She sees herself as an aristocrat. What is noblige obligé? It is the idea that people of high rank must act with honor and use their position to help others. It is a French term about how society was ordered in the French monarchy. The wealthy aristocrats had an obligation to take care of the poor, and her solutions to take care of the poor is to protect her position and make the poor perpetual victims. They will never be able to get rich if she has her way. In this country, unlike any country on earth at any time in history, the poor have a greater shot at getting wealthy than anywhere else. And the Democratic Socialists, they want to make the rich poor. They don't want to make the poor rich. As long as they don't have to give up their comfort and position. Or consider the DSA leader in New York City. This one as well blows my mind. Have y'all heard about this guy? This is kind of insane. There is a Democratic Socialist leader in New York City. His family immigrated to the United States of America from South America. He claims that they immigrated to escape American imperialism in South America. You got that right. They decided to escape American imperialism by coming to the United States. His parents are now multimillionaires who bought this kid a $1.5 million Brooklyn apartment.

He wants to tax the rich. And he lives in a $1.5 million apartment. Now, not only that, someone pointed out his parents have a house on Zillow and you can rent it out for like $11,000 a week or some such. I mean, this is not a poor kid. His parents, how many of you, just question, how many of you set your kids up in a $1.5 million townhome? Multiple bedrooms. How many of you set your kid up that way? Oh, and by the way, it gets even better. There's other news you need to know about. This one is impressive to me. Are you prepared for this? It turns out that Abdul El Sayed's mother, you know, the guy in Michigan, his mother has ties to an Islamic terrorist group. Uh-huh. Yes. Yes. It is, again, another wild thing to see that, Abdul El Sayed, his whole family, left-wing radicals, anti-American radicals, and Abdul El Sayed, he's got multiple ties in multiple directions to individuals who are directly tied into Islamic terrorism. And he wants to be the senator from the state of Michigan. His mother, let's see, this is from the Midwesterner. Abdul El Sayed's mother worked for a designated terrorist group, IARA, that provided direct financial support to Osama bin Laden, Taliban, and Hamas. Fatin El-Kumi and brother worked for the Islamic American Relief Agency that provided hundreds of thousands of dollars to bin Laden in 1999. From 1999 through at least 2004, El-Kumi worked for the Islamic American Relief Agency, also known as the Islamic African Relief Agency, which operated over 40 offices throughout the world, ostensibly focused on healthcare, orphans, and disadvantaged people in areas of conflict. In October of 2004, the United States Department of Treasury designated the Worldwide Network, along with five senior officials, as an organization supporting terrorism, including support for Osama bin Laden, the mastermind behind the 9/11 terror attacks carried out by Al-Qaeda. The announcement alleged the IARA also supported Hamas and other terror organizations through at least 2003. In March 2007, the Department of Justice charged IARA U.S. with a 33-count indictment for illegally transferring funds to Iraq, violating federal sanctions. But wait, it's not just that. Abdul El Sayed's father-in-law, a top donor to El Sayed's super PAC, is among the top leaders of a Muslim Brotherhood organization linked to terror funding. You will notice the pattern here. They scream Islamophobia to make guilty white elites ignore their ties to terrorism. Every time you think things can't get worse for Abdul El Sayed, they get worse. I mean, his sister is a radical. His mother worked for an organization that helped Osama bin Laden. His father-in-law funded a terror organization, has ties to it at least. This is getting absolutely out of hand. And now you've got the guy in New York City who is the Democratic Socialist of America leader who wants to tear down the wealthy. He himself lives in a $1.5 million townhome that his parents bought him. Yeah, here it is. Okay, it's $11,000 a month. The Democratic Socialist of America co-chair in New York City, Gustavo Gordillo, has a $1.5 million row home in Brooklyn his parents bought for him, and his father's house in Florida is renting for $11,000 a month. It's on the water. $11,000 a month. These guys cosplay as poor and out of touch and oppressed by the United States. I wonder if his parents are going to have to pay that pet-a-terre tax, because it's actually their property. He lives in it. They live out of town. So the fair market value of this place is $1,457,000. So you got the white girl in New York who's the Democratic Socialist leader saying she is essentially an aristocrat who must use her power to help the poor, just like the French aristocrats did. You've got the co-chair who lives in a $1.5 million house that his mommy and daddy bought for him as he wants to burn down the capitalist society around him. You've got Abdul El Sayed in Michigan who also

0: also wants to burn down the capitalist society, whose mother has ties to a terror organization. His father-in-law has ties to a terror organization. He himself would not allow people to film all the Qurans in his house. And he just screams, Islamofascism or Islamophobia, Islamophobia. How dare you question any of my ties to terror networks? These people, they're part of the Red Green Alliance. My buddy Michael Youssef wrote that book about the Red Green Alliance. Islam is using secular progressives to advance inside the United States. And once they get in charge, they'll take out the progressives and everybody else. We're watching this play out in real time with Abdul El Sayed in Michigan. And you got these guilty white kids in New York City who come from wealth thinking they need to destroy their family's wealth to help other people. So long as they don't destroy their own wealth. We cannot allow these people to take power in this country, and yet the Republicans are not bringing their best, and that's a real problem. The GOP has got to up their game, and the president needs to go take a very long vacation and stay off social media for the next few months while we focus on stopping the Democratic Socialists. I want you to come hang out with me on October 10th to my team. Notice I didn't transition by saying now. If you buy your ticket today, well, you'll be able to hang out with me October 10th at the Not Safe for Radio show. 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I'll be hanging out with you October 10th at the Gas South Arena. Lots of stories that you have never heard before. In and out of politics. I'd love to have you with me. 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
5: Central's Mayor Wade Evans announces he's not running for another term. The mayor came on the show to talk about how he feels God has him leaning towards another path, but also,
6: you know, I hate to see what we've created fall apart, so I want to make sure whoever comes in behind me understands and we have a good transition. And central politics are very ugly, and I don't want to be a part of the ugly anymore. I'm just being such a front-facing, accessible guy has opened me up to criticism that it just has gotten vile, and it's ridiculous. because I put myself on number on Facebook.

0: book, because I speak openly about how God works through me and in my life, people who don't know you tend to say things and do things that are totally wrong.
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4: Okay, this is really, really, really hilarious. Alexander Vindman, you know, famous for the impeachment trial of Donald Trump and whatnot, he decides to go to Florida and run for the U.S. Senate. The Florida Democratic Party, this is from a story from last month, invited a small group of handpicked influencers to join their annual leadership conference at the Coronado Springs Convention Center to build online grassroots momentum ahead of November. But clips of leading Democratic Senate candidate Alexander Vindman retreating from their cameras filled the internet instead. Content creators posted various angles of the back of Vindman's head, showing him surrounded by staffers refusing to be interviewed. Vindman was so arrogant that he literally laughed at Angie Nixon and said he didn't even think he was in a primary, said political consultant Jacob Perry, who'd been in discussions with Vindman to join his campaign at one point. And then he scheduled a fundraiser in Martha's Vineyard for next week. The day before the primary, Republicans shot around the news of that fundraiser and asked if he was going to be doing it for Angie Nixon, his opponent, because the Republican polling all showed Vindman was going to lose. Vindman's own polling showed he was going to win. And by the way, this is one of the more remarkable stories this year. The number of candidates who have polling showing that they are going to win when they actually lose their races, there's clearly something up with some of the polling. Henry Olson actually has a great piece of the Washington Post today about how to navigate the polling, that actually some of it is very good. You got to know who you're dealing with. And again, what do I always say? Take the averages. Take the averages and deal with the good pollsters, not these fly-by-night guys. Some of them are out there manufacturing polls just to screw up the averages. You got to weed those out. Vindman was just too arrogant and was convinced because he was the hero of impeachment he could win, and he went down in flames. Good riddance to the guy, by the way. Good riddance. Perfectly snug, wants to give you a good night's sleep. 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
5: From ABC News, I'm Michelle Franzen. Talks are off between the U.S. and Iran. President Trump says he will not commit to a new round of talks yet, but says the U.S. has control over the Strait of Hormuz, even though Iran claims its blockade remains in effect. The president says he is opening up talks again with North Korea's leader, Kim Jong-un, who maintains close ties with Iran. The president telling reporters today he expects to meet with the dictator at some point this year.
6: I can't let Iran have a nuclear weapon. And I know Kim Jong-un very well, and he's going to be fine.
5: At least 431 salmonella cases across 32 states have been tied to now recalled jalapeno peppers, according to numbers posted by the CDC today. This includes a total of 57 hospitalizations and an increase of 86 cases, 21 hospitalizations in 5 states since the last update in early August. The age of those illnesses range from 1 to 85 years old. The jury in the Lindsey Clancy trial sent home early today, the judge telling them due to unforeseen circumstance. The judge telling the jury not to speculate, but to return tomorrow for court to resume. The mother is charged in the murders of her 3 young children. Defense attorneys say Clancy had postpartum psychosis and did not receive adequate treatment. ABC's Peter Haralambos is following the case.
7: They largely heard cross-examination from prosecutors who pointed out that this voice that Clancy was hearing that wasn't actually reflected in any of her medical notes, that she didn't mention it to any of her providers before the incident, and also noted the fact that, you know, she didn't really mention it after the fact to that many people either, trying to cast doubt on that explanation.
5: New promise for patients battling melanoma. Merck and Moderna announced today their experimental mRNA personalized cancer therapy vaccine succeeded in a large late-stage trial. The FDA has not indicated when or if it will approve the treatment. You're listening to ABC News.
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8: And it's slow on eastbound I-10, heading from Lobdell out to Ascension Parish at an extra half hour of drive time. Also heavy on I-12 east from the 1012 to Range at an extra 16 minutes of drive time. South on Blue Bonnet from Airline to Highland, it's a 14-minute drive. If you see traffic problems, dial pound 250, keyword Baton Rouge Traffic. I'm Lisa Bakke.
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0: Ladies and gentlemen, boys and girls, welcome. It is Eric Erickson here across the United States. The phone number is 877-973-7425. Should you wish to be on the program, I'd be happy to have you. I want you to think about movies. Think about the bad guys in movies. Jack Nicholson is the Joker. He was kind of a cool, charming, charismatic guy. Things go bad, but he still remains the charming, cool, very crazy bad guy. Think about the Bond villains. The Bond villains have these cool layers. They're plugged into society. They're big with the elite. Think about so many of the sci-fi and fantasy movies where the villains are always come across as the charismatic cool dudes. And it turns out that they're narcissists and they're evil, but they come across as just charming and cool for most of the movie. And the good guy is like, wait a second, these are evil people. These are bad guys. And I was like, no, that guy's so cool. He gave money to charity. A couple of years ago, I've told you this story before. Those of you who are new, we got a lot of new listeners. So those of you who've been around for a while, just bear with me. Several years ago, I was doing a broadcast from WGAU, my station in Athens, Georgia. I need to get back up there. Philip and I were there. My wife calls Philip on the phone. I'm still on radio. My wife calls Philip on the phone and says, what did he say? Philip says, what do you mean? She says, there are police at the end of our driveway. What did he say? Philip says, I have no idea what you're talking about. She says, there are police at the end of the driveway. Eric has clearly made people mad on radio today. What did he say? There are police at the end of the driveway. And my wife's first thought was that I must have said something. And then a helicopter shows up, hovering. More police show up. And my wife is very concerned that I have insulted someone somewhere and the police are coming to protect us from the bad men coming. No, no. Turns out my next door neighbor was a drug lord who was the point man for one of the major cartels from New York to Miami. A tractor trailer gotten pulled over, had something like $20 million worth of meth and cocaine and crack and fentanyl and other stuff. You know, in our neighborhood, people who left their doors unlocked at night, their cars, pretty safe neighborhood, they would find their guns missing the next day. The mom was getting her young kids to go through the neighborhood in the middle of the night and find unlocked cars and steal the guns out of them, file the serial numbers off the guns, and sell them on the black market. The father was running drugs from New York to Miami, and they had a grow house under their house. Now, my wife thought I was making it up. You could sit on my front porch at night, and you get the vague smell of marijuana. And it wasn't like someone was burning it. It's like you get off at the airport in Denver and all you just smell weed. It's all the furniture factory warehouses. Those aren't furniture factory warehouses. They're actually grow houses for marijuana in disguise to limit break-ins. But you can smell that weedy smell. You could smell it. And it turns out they had a grow house under their house growing marijuana. The dad was involved in drugs, and the mom was getting the kids to steal guns. Well, they're in jail for a very long time now. The kids have moved on. Their oldest son had moved off to, it got a football scholarship, and everyone in the neighborhood thought it was odd. He just never came home to see his parents. Never, ever came home. But everybody loved the parents. The father was a major philanthropist for a local private school, gave lots of money to the private school, actively engaged in the community. Big drug lord. You get in the movies, think about the Bond villains, think about all the cool characters who turn out to be the bad guys in the movies. And in the real world, we are left with Daria Amodi, whose wife wanted to start a female-centric pornography company and reached out to Jeffrey Epstein post-conviction, reached out to Jeffrey Epstein to see if he wanted to invest in her pornography business. we are left with Sam Altman of OpenAI, who literally gave an interview about how cool AI is, that when your children have interests, you can give it to ChatGPT, and it will construct a podcast of appropriate length on that topic. So instead of having to talk to your children on the way to school, you can make them listen to the podcast. I kid you not. The villains of AI, is there any wonder there's public backlash to it? When you've got Dario Amodi out there trying to get his wife to partner with Jeffrey Epstein, and he himself is out there saying, we're going to kill your children and enslave you and take away your jobs, and AI is going to be wonderful and you'll love it. And Sam Altman is out there saying, you will not have to talk to your children ever again. You will allow the robot overlords to take over, and we will kill your job and educate your child how we want your child educated. I am Sam Altman. Have my product in your home and on your phone. These people are not what we were promised by the movies. They're like the evil guys, and we look at them and say, these people are evil. I mean, you're supposed to look at the evil guy and say, this guy is intriguing. I think I like this guy. And then when he's shoving you into the lava, you realize he's the evil guy. No, we got the guys coming out from OpenAI and from Anthropic saying, hey, we would like you to know that at the end of the day, we're going to shove you in lava, rape your children, and take society from you. The only normal one is Mark Zuckerberg. How is this possible? The guy everyone vilified as the robot is the guy who's like, you know what? We're going to create six-figure jobs for your kids. We're going to teach them skills. We're going to give them the tools and not charge them for it. We're going to open up community centers. We're going to invest in your local schools when you build one of our data centers. We're going to make this work for your community because you need these resources and we need this data center. And let's work together to make something great. Meta has figured it out. Mark Zuckerberg, you know the secret here. Mark Zuckerberg's wife is awesome. That number one, Mark Zuckerberg's wife is an awesome human. Number two, they are exceedingly far wealthier than I will ever be. But they have a family and they have kids and they have the semblance of normalcy. I have been to their home. Now, granted, they own all the property around them, but it is not the billionaire's lair. It is not what the other guys have. It's like they're raising their kids in as most of a normal environment as you can have for someone of that wealth and someone who so much of the world targets. And like they understand that they hired Dina McCormick, who is Senator McCormick's wife, who understands that you've got to sell communities on these data centers. Well, the Republicans are concerned because the AI data center backlash is growing. Now, one of the things that I used to tell politicians when I ran political campaigns is know when you are in the minority, even when you think you're right. And I know I am in the minority among a lot of my friends on the data centers. And my point is not that you should have a data center. It's that some communities, it would do them some good. But the Republicans are now worried about losing the Ohio governor's race and Senate race because of the AI backlash in Ohio. By the way, did you know that half of our economy's growth in the last year came from data centers? Our like half of our GDP came from data centers. You get rid of data centers, you get rid of the growth. Our job market isn't really growing. The problem here is that the pro-AI data center people from the AI data centers, with the exception of Mark Zuckerberg and Meta, are profoundly evil and disturbingly unrelated people. I mean, when you've got the wife of the CEO of Anthropic trying to do a porn company with Jeffrey Epstein, and by the way, Epstein turned her down. Epstein had the opportunity to do a porno company that was catered to young women, and he's like, that's a bridge too far for me. When you're too crazy for Jeffrey Epstein, maybe you should not be out there trying to sell AI to people, particularly when your spin is it's going to render you unemployed and you're going to love it. or the Sam Altman guy out there who's just a weirdo, unrelatable weirdo, I will take your children and I shall educate them with podcasts so you do not have to talk to your children ever again. What normal person wants that? Interestingly enough, they're building a massive data center up the road from me. So I'm at the point where we are not financially there yet, but I want to start looking for land because I want no neighbors, because we have people drive past our house all the time just to see if I live there. So I want land, enough land, as my wife says, to bury bodies. Not that we would, just to be on the safe side, though. I want to be able to shoot guns and I want land. So I'm looking and I realize there's this massive tract of land, hundreds of acres north of me, that is now Google now owns it. They're building a data center. It's not far from me. Do you know there was some, but not a lot of local opposition? Most all of the opposition came from out of town. It was people from either North Atlanta or from out of state who came in to oppose this data center. The data center is actually going to provide enough tax revenue now that property taxes for homeowners in that county are going to go down. It's actually going to provide jobs for people in the area. Like it's local contractors who are got the electrical contracts and the cement contracts and the building contracts. It's locals actually benefiting the local economy. But then you go to Ohio and there's massive outrage about data centers in local communities, enough so that Vivek Ramaswamy is producing this plan. And by the way, it's a very good plan that says if you have a data center in your community, you're not going to pay property taxes. The data center is going to have to cover the property taxes of the community. And he's trying to sell it that way because he understands that they're kind of necessary to the economy. Jason Kelsey is running an ad talking about they're consuming all the water. He wants, he's got a company called Garage Beer, and they're partnering with some other company. They want you to mail your pee to the data center companies. That's what they're trying to do. Someone should mail their pee to his brother, given his poor performance for the Kansas City Chiefs this past year. I don't know that Jason Kelsey knows this or not, but without a data center, you can't listen to his podcast. Isn't it kind of wild? Some of the loudest opponents, like the Democratic Socialists of America, they're the wealthy kids who want to destroy the rich. You got Jason Kelsey, who relies on data centers for you to connect to him, who wants to ruin the data centers. The Republicans are starting to sound the alarm that this is becoming a major issue the Democrats have seized upon, and I can tell you it is. There are a number of Republicans and Democrats who have lost primaries because they didn't forcefully oppose data centers in their area. This is from Axios. The Senate GOP campaign arm in a private memo to top AI companies warns that toxic views of U.S. data centers are killing the party's chances of holding a vital seat in Ohio. In the memo obtained by Axios, the National Republican Senatorial Committee says Democrats have made data centers a centerpiece of their campaign to defeat Senator John Husted of Ohio, and it's working. If he loses and data centers get the blame, politicians across the country will take notice, and they will not go near the next one. This has become a sleeper issue, the campaign cycle. AI CEOs and top Republicans share the rising panic. They tell us internal polls show data centers are as popular as spent nuclear waste and more broadly have become a proxy for feelings about AI. Tech giants are scrambling to pull together media campaigns to try to shift opinion before it hardens locally, but Democrats are dummies and they see the polling. Every politician who previously embraced data centers, including Josh Shapiro, are trying to crack down on them before the next election cycle. There are now more than 4,000 data centers online across the U.S. with another 3,000 planned. Houston's opponent in Ohio is former Senator Sherrod Brown, and he spent millions of dollars on a summer ad campaign calling Houston the face of data centers in Ohio. And Republicans say the issue is especially potent in heavily blue-collar Ohio because the state has several big data center projects in the works. It is a big problem for the Republicans, but I would submit to you the biggest problem is not actually the data centers. It's that the faces of the data centers are the evil villains we've been warned about. The CEOs of the data centers are their own worst salesmen. They're nasty people, out of touch with America. The only one who seems to know how to save the data center is Zuckerberg. And I will tell you again, it is because he is married and has kids and tries to live a normal life as much as someone of his wealth can. and understands that you're not going to be able to sell a data center by telling people it's going to destroy their jobs and their community. Instead, you got to go provide them the six-figure jobs and the investment in their community and show you want to partner with them. Something that the other AI companies have not been able to figure out for the life of me. I cannot figure it out other than they are the evil people that we believe that they actually are. And they may destroy our economy in the process and also kill off the GOP's chances of having even a moderately mitigated November.
1: Those who love him, listen to find out what he's going to say next. Those who disagree with him, also listen to see what he's going to say next. It's the Eric Erickson Show.
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1: Taking that deep dive into the world of insurance. Hey, it's Hal Dane. Join me on the show Thursday morning, 6 till 9. We will be broadcasting live from New Orleans, Louisiana, for the Louisiana Department of Insurance's annual conference. 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Hopefully down. 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We're talking life. We're talking health. We're talking homeowners. 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
4: So I had one of those just inspecting full body MRIs the other day where they just, it's like, is there anything possibly wrong? Let's just go see. I mean, if something happens to me, the whole company goes belly up. So better be safe than sorry. And possibly looking at this company being an advertiser, the Prenuvo, they were on just north of my office. So I get it back. Let me just read for you the findings from the circulatory system report. Abdominal aortic aneurysm, aberrant right subclavian artery, ascending aortic dilation, descending thoracic aorta dilation, enlarged heart, indeterminate cardiac lesion, pericardial effusion, pericardial fat. I read that. I was like, I'm going to die. And I scanned all of it, and it just got worse and worse and worse. Lung lesions, among other things. And only down at the bottom did I realize, oh, that's all the stuff they looked for. I was in my car, got the report. Like, I'm starting to have a panic attack. Like, I got an enlarged heart and fluid on my lungs and fluid on my heart. And I got lesions in my lungs and a lesion on my heart. No, that's all the stuff they looked for. Turns out there's nothing there on my report. Talk about a panic attack. Turns out I'm fine. There's nothing wrong with me at all. And they even found, contrary to what some of you think, they found a brain. They did. They showed up. I can see the image. 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
5: 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The East Baton Rouge Coroner's Office identified the remains found at the North Landfill as Jadarius Manyweather's. The office put out a statement saying they made a positive identification of the remains of Jadarius using DNA comparison. The cause of his death is still pending. Maurice Parms has been charged with first-degree murder in connection with Manyweather's death. The state has expanded its long-standing move-over law. Previously, you only had to change lanes when approaching an emergency vehicle on the shoulder. Now that applies to any vehicle. State Police Master Trooper Casey Wallace says there is an allowance if that's impossible given traffic conditions.
6: Say that you're side-by-side with someone and you didn't notice them in enough time, or you came over a hill crest or anything that nature. Slow down to a reasonable speed. If you cannot get over into the left lane and pass that vehicle with extreme caution.
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7: Heavy congestion is developing now on I-10 East from Lobdell out to Ascension Parish. Add an extra 40 minutes of drive time east on I-12. From the 1012 to Range, it's an extra 20 minutes of drive time. South on Airline, from I-12 to Prairieville, it's a 25-minute drive. If you see traffic problems, dial pound 250, keyword Baton Rouge Traffic. I'm Lisa Paquet.
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4: Central's Mayor Wade Evans announces he's not running for another term. The mayor came on the show to talk about how he feels God has him leaning towards another path, but also...
5: I hate to see what we've created fall apart, so I want to make sure whoever comes in behind me understands and we have a good transition. In Central, politics are very ugly, and I don't want to be a part of the ugly anymore. I'm just being such a front-facing, accessible guy has opened me up to criticism that it just has gotten vile, and it's ridiculous. Because I put my cell phone number on Facebook, because I speak openly about how God works through me and in my life, people who don't know you tend to say things and do things that are totally wrong.
4: That was just a taste of the conversation with Central's Mayor Wade Evans, and it's brought to you by the folks at Mathurin's. 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
8: No change to the persistent pattern overnight tonight. Mostly clear. The low temperature 77 degrees. We're going to hit 97 as we move into Thursday afternoon. A partly sunny sky. And as has been the case recently, a late day shower thunderstorm is possible, but not before we reach that peak daytime warming. 78 degrees into Friday and then 97. Little better shot at some shower and thunderstorm activity here, especially during the afternoon and evening hours. Trending hot and dry for the weekend. Both days looking partly to mostly sunny in the afternoon with highs in the upper 90s. Josh Eaches with the Storm Station Forecast, WBRZ Channel 2.

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1: Hello, how are you? 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If you use Eric as your promo code to check out, you get 15% off. I, my friends, am taking a golf lesson this afternoon. I hope no one gets hurt. We need to talk about Ukraine. I say to you, never know with me. I'm not good. I make people who are bad golfers feel like, man, I'm good. Because I'm not. Ukraine. The Ukrainians are blowing up wild berries. Now, I have to tell you, I consider myself an informed person, an educated person. And when I saw these headlines about Ukraine blowing up wild berries in Russia, I thought, okay, I would do that because I hate berries. But why are they targeting wild berries in Russia? Yeah, y'all, I don't like fruit. I'll eat an apple.

Apples I can handle, and bananas, I'm just morally opposed to bananas because my grandfather, when I was a kid, didn't have any teeth, and my sister and I had to watch him eat soggy cornflakes and Campbell's vegetable soup and old, like, almost black bananas. I'm like, I can't, none of us could do it. My sisters and I, none. They'll eat banana products. I'm like, I can't do it after years of watching. Nope, can't do it. I am very anti-fruit, particularly berries. I'm allergic to melons. Berries, I just don't like. My sister loves strawberries so much, and just the smell of strawberries makes me want to gag. So when I saw that Ukraine was blowing up wild berries in Russia, I thought, well, I mean, I'm down for that, but why? Why are? Well, it turns out it's not wild berries. It's wild berries, which is the name of their Amazon knockoff. Wildberries is a company in Russia that is the Russian economy's version of Amazon.com. And they are blowing up the distribution facilities and the supply chain network of Wildberries. Because Wildberries, the company, doesn't just supply the Russian consumer with overnight toilet paper. It supplies the Russian military with a lot of supplies that Russian soldiers like. Not only that, the Ukrainians have now calculated something else. The Russians, in their economy, because it is so war-centered now, they're not feeling the costs of the war. So, to feel the costs of the war, they're blowing up the distribution centers of the companies that not only supply the Russian military with things, but also supply Russian civilians with lots of things that the Russian civilians like. And as long as Wildberries has distribution facilities, Russians can still get their products delivered in 24 hours, just like you and I can, and they don't have to feel the pain of the war. So the Ukrainians launched 600 drones in Russia yesterday, day before yesterday, and they blew up the major distribution facility for Wildberries outside of Moscow. They have blown up refineries. You've got now J.D. Vance essentially begging the Ukrainians to hold their fire. We have the sitting vice president of the United States, who long wanted to get out of Ukraine and did not want to support Ukraine and thought the Russians were in the right, is now asking the Ukrainians to pull their punches like he got Donald Trump to do against the Iranians. Look how that's gone for the United States. The Ukrainians, for their part,

another attack. A small group of soldiers quickly assembled in a sunflower field in southern Ukraine, gathering around 20 small plane-like drones laden with explosives before launching them towards Russia. The launch of Ukraine's 413th Raid Unmanned Systems Regiment on Sunday morning was observed by a team of AP journalists, a rare glimpse into a rapidly expanding part of Ukraine's war effort. It's Ukraine's latest tactic, long-range drones designed to carry the war deep inside Russia, striking military, industrial, and logistical sites from the front far from the front lines. Kyiv has stepped up its attacks on Russia this year with long-range missiles and swarms of drones targeting military industries and energy facilities. It has also increasingly pummeled giant Wildberry depots, burning billions of dollars worth of merchandise belonging to Russia's online retail giant. Those attacks have brought the war home to the Russian public nearly 4.5 years into Moscow's full-scale invasion of Ukraine. The scale of the attacks has also forced Russia's military to stretch air defenses over a larger area, disrupted airports, sparked fuel shortages, and undermined morale in Russia. The regime's commander, Yevankaris, said his unit has taken part hours earlier in the strike on the Wildberries warehouse 28 miles south of Moscow during one of Ukraine's largest attacks on Russia to date. Ukraine will need to punish Kremlin if we want to get a stable, long period of peace and normal peace. The bigger casualties they have, the sooner they will go for peace, he said. Ukrainian officials aim to make the Russian public feel the war's consequences and pressure Vladimir Putin into negotiating a peace settlement. Putin has so far shown no signs he intends to end the war. This piece goes on for quite a while, and it is a very, very impressive operation. Fuel stations in Russia, particularly those around Moscow, are beginning to limit their supplies of gas. St. Petersburg, too, is having problems. Major Russian cities that have not felt the war effort, as Ukraine has on a daily basis. Now, I want to step back and bring this home. Including our vice president, who also thought he could cut a deal with the Iranians, and that, you know, as he told Jake Tapper, after 47 years, they decided they didn't want to kill Americans anymore. It was our vice president who also decided that he wanted to be on the side of the Russians, and he convinced the president the Ukrainians were no good, and the president had that fateful visit with Volodymyr Zelensky that was broadcast live across the world as he eviscerated the Ukrainian president and then threw him out of the White House at the behest of the vice president. We have been told by voices such as Tucker Carlson, to those at the Heritage Foundation and the like, that Ukraine doesn't have what it takes to beat the Russians, that we shouldn't support the Ukrainians, that the Russians are the good guys, the Russians want to be our friends, the Russians can be welcome into the Western fold. The Russians are right now arming Iran, along with the Chinese. There's another report out today that the Chinese and the Russians are together rapidly not only rearming the Iranians, but providing them new targets of American military operations in the Middle East in case Iran wants to go on offense at a time that they all believe we are short of missiles. The Russians and the Chinese appear to be urging the Iranians to go on offense against us. An attack could come at any moment. And we have people in Washington, D.C., particularly on the right, who have been cheering on the Russians and trying to get us to not be allies with the Ukrainians, to not help the Ukrainians. And you know what has happened as a result, to a degree? Not only have the Ukrainians stood on their own two feet, the Ukrainians are now willing to help us. And the question is, will the president of the United States take Ukrainian help? It was, again, the vice president of the United States who insisted to the president that we should not accept Ukraine's help. Remember, Ukraine wanted to help us take out the Iranian drones because the Russian drones are Iranian drones. Iran was giving drones to Russia to use in Ukraine, and the Ukrainians figured out how to undermine, detect, and shoot down the Iranian drones. And the president told Ukraine, we didn't need their help in the Middle East. Saudi Arabia, the United Arab Emirates, Kuwait, Bahrain, and Israel all went to Ukraine separately and said, hey, we would very much like your help. And so the Ukrainians, in a war for survival against the Russians,
diverted keystrokes.

0: strategists and soldiers and equipment to the Middle East to help our Arab allies defend themselves against the Iranians, as the Ukrainians have been doing. We could use an ally like Ukraine. Our supply chain is having troubles. I told you again, my buddy who says the big issue with supply chain is Congress hasn't appropriated money and the Pentagon never told the defense industry to ramp up. Ukraine's already ramped up. We could be using Ukrainian drones. We could be buying drones from Ukraine. That gives them money to make more drones and also provides us the drones and missiles we don't currently apparently have. There are warning signs flashing. This is from CNN. Oil prices are once again uncomfortably high, but the bigger problem is lurking just beneath the surface. What initially began as an oil supply shock caused by the Strait of Hormuz blockage is morphing into a fuel supply crisis. Refineries face a perfect combination of war and export restrictions, which is limiting how much crude oil they can turn into the gasoline, jet fuel, and diesel that powers the global economy. A key measure of refining profitability, known as the diesel crack spread, as I mentioned yesterday, skyrocketing to $102 a barrel on Monday for the first time ever, nearly tripling pre-war levels. Diesel crack spread measures how much refineries could earn on each barrel of crude they turn into diesel. This is man bites dog news. The market is screaming that we're short. Bob McNally, the president of Rapidian Energy Group, told CNN supplies of fuel remain historically tight because three of the four global refining hubs are in severe distress. Refineries in the Middle East have been attacked during the Iran war, and the refineries that are unscathed have had trouble shipping because of the standoff in the Strait of Hormuz. But it's not just the Iran war. Refineries in Russia, a major exporter of fuel, have been crippled by drone attacks from Ukraine. Approximately 40% of Russia's refining capacity is offline now, translating to around 3% of global refining capacity. Facing fuel shortages at home, Moscow has banned gas and diesel exports through the end of January 2027. And then there's China, another major fuel exporter. Beijing has helped prevent oil prices from spiking to $150 a barrel by slashing its oil imports beyond what many thought possible. But Beijing has also sought to avoid domestic fuel shortages by limiting its own fuel exports. That leaves the U.S. Gulf Coast as the only game in town. And American refineries are running all out to capture the historic profit margins. Did you know the United States of America is right now exporting more oil than all Middle Eastern countries combined? We are on the verge of exporting more oil than all of OPEC combined. And remember, just like with the data centers, the left did not want us to start fracking and drilling, seeding the same conspiracies. By the way, remember that with fracking, it's causing earthquakes and your tap water to boil and burn. And with data centers now, it's the vibrations are causing miscarriages. That's not true. Just like it was not true that the fracking was causing your tap water to explode. But that's one of the wild claims. This is the Secretary of Energy, Chris Wright.
1: Their exports today are zero barrels of oil per day. The United States military is bringing out 8 or 9 million barrels of oil per day. Is that America that's controlling what's happening there, or is that Iran controlling what's happening there? The data is pretty clear on that. That's America.
0: That's America. Iran is doing nothing, and we're sending 8 to 9 million barrels a day. This is one more from the Secretary of Energy.
2: We can produce more oil and gas at less cost than we ever could before. That's grown American production. And the Permian Basin, where we are right now in West Texas, the production, when President Trump was first elected 10 years ago, since then, oil production in this basin, America's largest oil field, oil production has quadrupled. Natural gas production has grown sevenfold. And so this is about innovation, and this is about unleashing American energy.
0: Which we need to do and which we are doing and which the left has long opposed. The same people who don't want the data centers now are the people who opposed fracking back in the day. And without that fracking, we would be in an energy disaster in this country. By the way, the Secretary of Energy, sharp guy, Chris Wright, that guy knows his stuff. Bringing it full circle. Without us, the world would be descending into chaos, right? In fairness, we started it with Iran. We don't seem to have a way out. The president doesn't seem to want to engage. He wants to bring economic pain to Iran.

0: At a time, there are growing calls in the press to warn us that Iran may go on offense against us, thinking that we are vulnerable right now. And also, we got economic turmoil, the bond situation. The Secretary of Treasury has had to intervene, and we are pumping out enormous amounts of oil right now, and still our prices are high as we head to the midterms. There has never been an August before a midterm with gas prices as high as they are right now. The only way out is through Iran, and we should be partnering with the Ukrainians. Our enemy is their enemy. It makes sense. And I sure hope the president starts listening to competent people who don't just fantasize about aligning Russia to the West.
1: When the truth seems hazy, Eric will clear the way. It's the Eric Erickson Show.
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5: 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Get the show notes, the live stream, the podcast, so much more. This is from Notice. Corey Mills' downfall came from inside the House. As allegations of sexual misconduct, questions about his military record, and campaign finance violations surrounded Florida Representative Corey Mills, House Republican leadership, the White House, and a majority of the GOP conference privately stayed behind him. Publicly stayed behind him, I should say. Behind the scenes, however, they were trying to recruit someone to run against him. Well, Ryan Elijah won against Corey Mills. What I just find remarkable, though, is the lack of public support for Ryan Elijah. It would have been the right thing for the Republicans in D.C. to do, to come out and say, Corey's got to go. He's damaged goods. Mike Herodopoulos, a freshman member of the Florida delegation, grew concerned. He worked behind the scenes to recruit a primary challenger, and he helped engineer Mills' defeat. A former president of the Florida State Senate, Herodopoulos, had seen the movie before. He believed Mills was more than a flawed incumbent. He posed a threat to the majority. While Herodopoulos believed Mills could fend off a primary challenge, he predicted he would struggle in the general election. Mills has faced a series of controversies in the past year. Notice reported in 2025 about discrepancies showing Mills' Bronze Star Award from the Army. Army soldiers cited in the document submitting Mills for the honor said they had no recollection of Mills actually being present at the incident it listed. Notice also reported last year that while he was a candidate in 2021, he was caught with sex workers in Tbilisi, Georgia, while on a rescue mission to Afghanistan. More recently, Mills was accused of domestic violence by one partner and separately receiving a restraining order from an ex-girlfriend. Herodopoulos said he believed it was incumbent upon me to find a candidate, so he approached Ryan Elijah, a former TV news anchor. Ryan and I have always talked about him potentially running. We'd had conversations, and he was ready to step up and make sure his community was well represented in Congress. Elijah announced in April, but still a long shot bid. Herodopoulos worked the ground and campaigned in Florida, and back in D.C. was working behind the scenes. It is a very good thing that Ryan Elijah won. 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
4: From ABC News, I'm Dave Packer. 5 Americans have died in a helicopter crash in Kenya, that according to the State Department. Local authorities say 7 people total were on board and there are no survivors.
5: The Kenyan Red Cross responded to the scene. Emergency workers saying search and rescue efforts were hampered by difficult terrain and an active fire at the crash site. Luxury travel and tour agency And Beyond confirmed Wednesday that the aircraft was carrying its guests. In a statement, the company expressing its deepest sympathies to all those affected. Officials say it's unclear what caused the helicopter to go down. Rena Roy, ABC News, New York.
4: President Trump today saying he's reducing the scheduled joint military exercises with South Korea and saying he's meeting with North Korean leader Kim Jong-un later this year.
6: I felt that to do a massive war exercise, I thought that was very insulting to somebody that frankly has been, during my term, at least, very well behaved.
4: Reaction from North Korean state media, quote, "We regard it as one unworthy of comment and have no interest in it at all," and saying there's no knowledge of any discussions between Trump and Kim. In Massachusetts, proceedings wrapping for the day in the Lindsay Clancy murder trial. She's charged with killing her three young children in 2023. But defense arguing Clancy didn't get proper postpartum psychosis treatment. ABC's Peter Haralambos.
7: The jury was sent home after what the judge described was an unforeseen circumstance. But before that, they did hear some critical testimony from the psychologist who treated Lindsay Clancy. He described in detail how he was there for a phone call she made to her ex-husband, Patrick, where she described that she was hearing a voice telling her to kill her three children and then try to kill herself.
4: Merck and Moderna announcing a personalized mRNA-based cancer vaccine that succeeded in a large late-stage trial among high-risk patients with melanoma. You're listening to ABC.
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8: I don't understand, like, there's no sexualization at a drag show. It's just people dressing up and singing and performing. I've taken my children to drag shows, and it's fun. It's entertainment. It's wholesome entertainment. Yes. And there's nothing wrong. It's just, like, I don't get it.
9: And so I look forward, Ashley Moody, to taking you on and to whooping you in November, and you will be calling me your senator.
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12: Welcome, my friends, to the Wednesday edition of Bo Snerdly's Rush Hour, fastest hour in American media. That, of course, was the Senate nominee to become the junior senator from the state of Florida, Miss Angie Nixon. Carlos, play that first one over again. I love that. I love her with this one.
8: I don't understand, like, there's no sexualization at a drag show. It's just people dressing up and singing and performing. I've taken my children to drag shows, and it's fun. It's entertainment. It's wholesome entertainment. Yes. And there's nothing wrong. It's just, like, I don't get it.
12: I don't get it. It's fun. I've taken my children to drag shows, and it's nothing but wholesome entertainment. Oh, this is going to be fun. Angie Nixon, I have to hand it to her, however. I can make funny statements all

0: all I want to about Herb, and I think being funny. But Angie Nixon defied the odds here and won. A DSA recently joined the Democrat Socialist of America candidate in Deep Red, Florida, and she won. And she beat, the guy that she beat was Oh Say Can You See Alexander Vindman, who did his best to disrupt President Trump's first term, claiming that President Trump had some wonderful things to say about this guy. He said the treasonous Vindman is gone, and he had a few other things to say about it. Okay, Florida. Angie Nixon, that's the story that you're seeing all day. Upsets Trump impeachment witness Alex Vindman in the Florida Democrat Senate race. And Vindman had a lot more money, and Vindman had a lot more name power among Democrats. He was a key witness in President Trump's first impeachment trial over his demand that Ukraine President Volodymyr Zelensky investigate then Vice President Joe Biden's family for business entanglements. And of course, Vindman tried to portray himself as the guy that was the expert on the Ukraine, and how dare President Trump try to intercede with retired Lieutenant Colonel Alex Vindman's foreign policy directives. He showed up with his military uniform, and Rush used to crack me up with this, because every time he'd get to Vindman, he'd just, "Oh, sir, can you see?" And Alexander Vindman was how he would introduce him. So this was good. We have a lot more from Angie Nixon, if we can squeeze it in on today's program. Fastest hour on American media. We have a lot of things to do. The governor's race down there, it must be bittersweet. I know Princess Diana is probably heartbroken that her favorite governor will be leaving when the new term begins in January. And I can sympathize with that. I mean, Ron DeSantis is, for many, the best governor that Florida has ever had. He has presided over what was a swing state when he took office, and now is a solid red state. And in fact, you have many Democrats saying that the nomination of State Representative Angie Nixon means this seat is gone, that there's no way it's going to happen. Politics, of course, remains to be seen. The crystal ball doesn't always get it right, and neither does the polling. In fact, by the way, there's a story, L.A., that's bubbling up. One, this firm out there admits that they did a fake poll in the mayoral race. But as I was saying, yeah, many Floridians, like Princess Diana, who undoubtedly is just going to, you know, almost barely contain her sadness and weeping, that Ron DeSantis is going to be leaving. But the nominee to become the next governor of the state of Florida is Byron Donalds. And he ran a great campaign. Let's listen to Byron before we return to Angie Nixon. Let's go to cut one and listen to the Republican nominee for the next governor of Florida, Byron Donalds, who will be running against David Jolly.
1: We've been crisscrossing Florida. We've been knocking hundreds of thousands of doors, taking our message to all Floridians. And tonight, because of your sweat, because of your hard work, we have won a massive victory. Now, we've just come through a hard-fought primary. I got a call from Paul Renner and James Fishback tonight. And they, hold on, I'm going to tell you why in a moment. And they congratulated

0: me and all of us on a hard-fought victory. And my conversation with both of them is very simple. Congratulations. Let's go beat David Jolly in November. You see, because individual opinions and passionate supporters are the beauty of our conservative movement. But tonight, the primary is over. Tonight, we put aside our differences. Tonight, we are one united Republican Party.
1: Donald's had a few other things to say. For some reason, this excerpt from his victory speech has caused a little bit of fear in some circles. And I don't understand why the fear, but you can see it the way it's being covered in the mainstream press organs. Cut to Byron Donalds on part of his agenda should he succeed in becoming Florida's next governor.
0: Here he is. Affordable Florida starts with a limited government that respects hardworking taxpayers who fund it. Under my watch, every contract, every budget, and every fee this state spends will be posted online, out in the open, where you can see it. We are going to continue the Department of Government Efficiency that was started here in Florida under Governor DeSantis. As your governor, we are going to doge all local governments and all state agencies. There will be no sacred cows. So taxpayers deserve to know that their hard-earned dollars are being spent efficiently, transparently, and with total integrity.
1: Now, for some reason, that has some people on the left upset. This program, DOGE, as he indicated, started with Governor DeSantis, Princess Diana's favorite. And what will happen, this idea that they are going to DOGE local governments, for some reason that seems to upset some in the blue cities that remain, a few blue areas that remain in Florida. One doesn't know why. Let us wrap up. His opponent, David Jolly, he sets the narrative on how he intends to run against David Jolly for the governorship of Florida. Cut three, this is the nominee, Republican nominee, to become the next governor of Florida, Byron Donalds.
0: Some more. David Jolly is a career political insider, a Washington lobbyist casting checks for special interests, and an MSNBC commentator who was part of the very revolving door he claims he'd clean up. David Jolly represents everything that folks hate about Washington, D.C. Liberal David Jolly is the change that Florida cannot afford. When it comes to your wallet, Jolly opposed cutting taxes for working families and seniors. Jolly defended a $4 trillion tax hike that would raise taxes on every Floridian, taxing your tips, taxing your overtime, and taxing your Social Security on seniors who spent a lifetime earning. Jolly would rather you pay more than $3,000 in taxes every single year. On property insurance, his plan is government-run socialism that forces you to prop up state funds with your tax dollars. When COVID hit, David Jolly chose Fauci over Florida. He fled to Pennsylvania because he wanted endless lockdowns over common sense leadership by Ron DeSantis. And he later said that Fauci has unimpeachable judgments. Well, let me be very clear. Anyone who chose Fauci over Florida does not deserve to lead our state into the future.
1: Well, all right. When you chose Fauci over Florida, then boy. Okay, we still have some from Angie Nixon. We're going to move on to discuss some other things that are happening in the news as well. James Golden.

Bo Snerdly, fastest hour in American media. I guess this is for Alexander Vidman. Yes. Queen. That's right. Birthday today. John Deacon, bassist for Queen. He was only 19 when he joined Queen. Another one bites the dust. He wrote, "You're my best friend. Another one bites the dust. Spread your wings. Another one bites the dust. I want to break free." Another one bites the dust. And their biggest single in the United States. This one. Another one bites the dust. Keep it right here. Bo Snerdly's Rush Hour. Fastest hour in American media continues.

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1: And now, it's time for the Cat's Corner.
4: I had a fascinating conversation with former Vice President Mike Pence, and he said something that caught my attention. He said...
5: But I tell people, in some respects, I think Republicans have lost their way, but Democrats have lost their minds.
4: Now, that's quite a statement. Here's my view. Americans don't want extremes. The Democrats have always been moderate left. The Republicans has always been moderate right. But we were all Americans, and we all sat down, discussed things, and got things done for America. Americans want common sense. They want safer streets, affordable energy, good jobs, strong economy, and a government that works. We don't want men in women's bathrooms. We don't want women in men's bathrooms. Maybe it's time for both parties to stop listening to the loudest voices that are trying to change our way of life. We are all Americans. Maybe some of us have lost their way, but we have not lost our minds. Let's keep America great. Let's keep America the way we all grew up. God bless America. I'm John Catsimatidis, and that's the Cat's Corner.
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7: Ladies and gentlemen, I want to take this segment and play something that to me was amazing, mind-blowing. And I have to admit something. As politically astute as I think I am, I had never heard this before. And it comes from a source that I have to say, well, I didn't expect to hear him say it. Ro Khanna. Those of you Democrats, and we all know that all the stereotypes, oh, Democrats are for the oppressed people, Democrats, why are black people so Democrat, such heavy Democrat voters? Because the Democrats care about black people. Those of us who know the truth have been arguing against that for decades now, because you look at the policies and they've been nothing but oppressive. We know, those of us that study history, that Democrats like Woodrow Wilson, responsible for Jim Crow, one of the biggest racist, in my point of view, ever to occupy the White House, Woodrow Wilson. But Franklin Delano Roosevelt has escaped a lot of criticism about his relations with black people. Eleanor Roosevelt was seen as a friend of black people. But as for Roosevelt himself, little is said from historians. I want you to listen to this one quote from Ro Khanna, and he says it almost in passing, being interviewed on NPR, Cut 18. He's talking about Franklin Roosevelt and Social Security is where he starts. Listen to this.
8: He excluded a lot of the black South, where domestic workers, agriculture workers didn't get a chance. He purposely set Social Security at 65, knowing that black life expectancy was 59.
9: That was the only way he was going to get Southern support for his social reforms.
8: He excluded, of course, Japanese Americans and turned them. But a multiracial New Deal, in my view, is what is needed. And it will probably be one of America's greatest moments, because what we can do and will do in America, I don't know if it'll be my generation or the next generation, we will become the world's first cohesive multiracial democracy.
7: Now, first of all, that's very optimistic. America will become the world's first. We are that. But he's saying cohesive multiracial democracy. We are that. But this business.

0: It's a Franklin Delano Roosevelt and the way that Social Security was passed. He excluded on purpose black people. That's why the age for retirement was set to 65. They looked at the actuarial tables. They figured out most black people wouldn't be able to participate because they'd be dead. They could pay into the system, but they wouldn't take their money out of the system. They'd be dead. A little bit racist, eh? And this is part of the Democrats' New Deal. Take money from blacks, put it in social, and everybody else, put it in Social Security, but the blacks die and don't get it. We'll be back.
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5: Would you support cutting off military and economic aid to Israel?
6: At this time, I believe what's happening over in Israel and in Palestine is not good for Israelis or Palestinians. And I believe that Netanyahu is a war criminal who needs to answer to his crimes. And I do not support sending any money or any weapons to Israel at this moment. No, I don't.
7: So just a sidebar here, Gene Robinson. I just want to do a quick summary.
8: That's more than Joe.
7: And
8: he's upset.
7: Have the next question to the state legislator. Her position on aid to Israel, by the way, just for people that right now their hair is like combustible, that's Rahm Emanuel's position on Israel now. Emanuel, whose father was there at the birth of Israel, who fought for Israel. Rahm's position is, we should treat Israel just like every other country. We should treat them like our allies, Great Britain. We should treat them like France. And we should give that aid based on how they, you know, how they conduct themselves. And right now, Rahm doesn't believe that Netanyahu is doing, just as the legislator said, what is in the best interest of Israel or the best interest of America.
9: Does he love me? I want to know.
8: Boy, you listen to Morning Joe just try to shade. Throw some shade on her. 2001, Betty Everett passed away. 1964, she had this one, the Shoop Shoop song. It was used in 1984 as the opening credits, and Madonna's film Desperately Seeking Susan. In 1990, the song had a cover version in Mermaids in the end credits and was recorded by Cher. So this song has had a long, long life. The Shoop Shoop song. James Golden, Snerdly with you here. Fastest hour in American media. Let's do something. We have more from Angie Dixon, but I think you get the point. And Nixon. Angie Nixon. Yesterday, I had a really long soundbite that we couldn't get into. And as I like the way she's another one that says, and is a two-syllable word. And AOC does that, and so does this woman, Angie Nixon. And so we had a really long cut and couldn't squeeze it in. We may not be able to get to all of it today because it is really long. But this is a story that came out of, it broke on KCRA3 television in California. It has now gotten a wider life because when people found out, they started reporting on it. But at the time I saw this, only one place had the story, and that's this news station, KCRA3 in California. So cut 21, and this was from yesterday, the news report that they had. Go for it.
10: California regulators approve new rules that will limit the type of tires you can buy when it's time to replace them on

0: your car.
1: Yeah, while the California Energy Commission says that this is meant to save money for consumers, tire makers say that this will add to the cost of living here in the state. And KCRA 3 was the only TV station at the meeting today. KCRA 3 political director Ashley Zavala was there to watch the vote. So walk us through what this is supposed to do.
0: This was a lengthy hearing, and ultimately the California Energy Commission in a unanimous vote approved new rules that will phase out the sale of replacement tires that are currently sold in California that do not meet certain energy efficiency standards. It's expected to eliminate most of the tires that are right now sold in this state. The goal is for consumers to save money on gas or electricity if you have an EV by having more efficient tires. At the center of this is a tire's rolling resistance, or how much energy a tire uses as it rolls down the road. Lower resistance means a vehicle uses less gas or less electricity. New cars generally come with efficient tires, but consumers typically replace them with higher rolling resistance tires. This new rule comes in phases in California. So first, by 2029, California will only allow the sale of tires with a maximum rolling resistance level of 9.1. In phase two, the standard lowers to 7.2 starting in 2033. That second phase means that an estimated 70% of tires currently sold in California will be eliminated from the market.
2: Okay, we can stop it right there. This 70% of the tires that people have in California will no longer be allowed because they're not energy efficient enough, the tires. And this

0: and he spoke about it. Cut 14. This is what he had to say about this new regulation wiping out 70% of the tires that California drivers currently have on their vehicles.
1: The Democrats are like the guy who breaks your leg and then complains at you for limping. They cause these problems, and they do it on purpose. It's not by accident. I used to think it might be stupidity or just naivety, but it's a concerted effort. They want us out of our cars. They've bought into the science or to the religion of climate change. And they also like all the money that's associated with the gas taxes and, uh-huh. and all that. And between those two things, they feel like this is one of their cash cows. You know, homelessness is one of their cash cows. Education is one of the cash cows. Welfare is one of their cash cows. Medical insurance, Medi-Cal in California, is one of the cash cows. But also anything to do with transportation. And the only way they can ensure that their profits come in as they want them to is to control the situation. And so you'll see, and I don't know if you've been in downtown San Diego lately, but it's $50 to park almost anywhere. I mean, you go to San Diego for lunch, and you get $50 to park.
0: So there's going to be a lot of unhappiness about this. Now, we had another long one yesterday that I didn't have time to get to, but I did talk about it. And this one has two steps. We're not going to be able to listen to the whole thing because this cut goes almost 6 minutes. But cut 16, this is the Attorney General of Minnesota, who I am not a fan of. And, oh, you all know that, Keith Ellison. I am not a fan of this guy. But this is Keith Ellison yesterday.
2: Honestly, none of us should have to be here today. But let me explain why. On May 18th, 2026, after a thorough investigation, the Hennepin County Attorney's Office, Mary Moriarty, charged an ICE agent, Christian Castro, with four felony counts of second-degree assault with a dangerous weapon, as well as a misdemeanor charge of falsely reporting a crime. My office is joining with her office in that prosecution, and I want to commend the Hennepin County Attorney's Office for their professionalism in excellent legal and investigative work. At the press conference where we announced the complaint against Castro, we noted that no one's above the law. A little bit of a refresher. The criminal complaint alleges that on January 14th, 2026, during Operation Metro Surge, Castro fired a gun at the door of the home in North Minneapolis. Despite knowing the home was occupied with multiple people, his gunshot struck Julio Sosa Solis in the leg and injured him. The final impact point of Castro's bullet was a child's bedroom wall. Children were in the house when Castro fired into it. The Hennepin County criminal complaint also alleges that Castro falsely told the FBI that Mr. Sosa Solis and another man assaulted him with a broom handle and a snow shovel, and that he fired his weapon in self-defense. As a result, Sosa Solis and another man were charged with federal felonies. However, after video evidence emerged, those federal charges were dismissed with prejudice. After Hennepin County filed its charges against Castro, a district court judge found probable cause to believe that he committed those crimes. The judge issued a nationwide warrant for Castro's arrest. Castro was taken into custody in Cameron County, Texas, on May 29th. Just 4 days later, Governor Walz asked Governor Greg Abbott of Texas to extradite Castro to Minnesota. Yet, Castro is still not here to face justice. Under extradition clause of the U.S. Constitution and the 1797 Federal Extradition Act and Texas law, Governor Walz's request triggered a mandatory obligation for Governor Abbott to issue a governor's rendition warrant to Cameron County Sheriff Manuel Trevino to begin the transfer of Christian Castro back to Minnesota to face justice. Instead of promptly fulfilling his legal ministerial duty to execute governor's rendition warrant for Castro, however, Governor Abbott has withheld

0: of the warrant and held up Castro's extradition for nearly 3 months.
1: Okay, now we can go. He keeps going on about it. Let me just say something. Two things. I think it ironic, almost hilariously ironic, in a sarcastic way, that you have this attorney general and the state, in the Hennepin County attorney general, both demanding that the Constitution be followed when the entire state has declared itself sanctuary and violates federal law. And that's the reason you had the ICE surge in the first place, because these people refuse to follow federal law and help ICE get rid of the illegal immigrants, in many cases criminals, that are in their midst, let alone deal with all the fraud. So it's ironic to hear these people, of all people, start whining about, federal law. And the Constitution says this, the Constitution says that. That aside, there's something else, though, that I need to get to with this. Let us first listen to Greg Abbott. Greg Abbott responded to this, cut 17. This is Governor of Texas, Greg Abbott, was asked, well, they're suing you now to force you to extradite this ICE agent. And here's his response.
2: Well, first of all, I don't trust Tim Walz on anything, let alone something like this. But listen, while they're making demands, I got a demand of my own. And that is, it's time for Minnesota to step up and repay the United States of America and Americans for all the fraud that they've committed in their state under federal programs. And I will not respond to them at all until they step up and do what's right and they acknowledge their fault in the fraud that took place, and they fully repay the United States of America for the fraud they committed.
3: Governor, we see a...
1: Okay. Yes. Fraud. It's a federal issue. It's not a state issue. He's state governor. I like Governor Abbott. I like a lot of the things that he's done. But I'm going to tell you something, folks. And I support ICE 100%. However, all of that said, if a court in Minnesota has found that this ICE agent lied, he shot someone, and if there is probable cause, then I don't think it is, I think it's dead wrong not to allow, not to bring justice. How are you going to tell people, we have probable cause to arrest you and bring everyday citizens into court every day, but then you have an ICE agent who apparently lied to the, is alleged to have lied to the FBI. He's number one. This ICE agent is innocent until proven guilty. But the courts have found you, and the courts may be biased and tainted in Minnesota. I fully acknowledge that. However, to withhold this guy and say, no, we're not going to send him there, is wrong. He should be sent to the state. He should face charges, the charges. And if he's innocent, he should get the best defense possible, be cleared. And if this state government in Minnesota is acting maliciously in bad faith, then that should be pursued. You know, my daddy used to, and my mother used to always say, they have all these sayings, you know, when you're a kid. And I'm sure you heard this too, many of you that grew up in the same areas. Two wrongs don't make a right. And that's, and that's one of these situations here. Two wrongs don't make a right. Do the right thing. James Golden. The Beatles scored their 14th number one single on this day in 1967. All You Need Is Love. James Golden, Bo Snerdy, clip of the day, reboot, redux. Clip of the day, do-over. On the way. Whatever you do,

0: This is The Rush Hour with James Golden.
1: Most nerdly.
0: This is Moving America. Here's Jake Novak.
2: Chevrolet is throwing in the towel when it comes to the Chinese market. The company will no longer sell vehicles there, and it's not a mystery why. Chinese buyers went from purchasing 767,000 Chevys in 2014 to just 9,000 last year. That's a 99% drop, by the way. Now, Chevy isn't completely pulling out of the country. It will still make some vehicles there for export sales elsewhere. And Chevy parent GM is actually ramping up its focus on selling Buicks and Cadillacs in China. Most of this has to do with two things: EVs and the Chinese economy. Chevy's China lineup was mostly gas-powered, and EVs are much more popular there. But the Chinese consumer economy is also in the dumps, and the Beijing regime's Politburo just decided in late July not to stimulate the retail markets. Good luck, carmakers. I'm Jake Novak.
0: This is Moving America.

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3: 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And never bet against the United States of America. I'm Suzanne Miller.
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3: The clip of the day. You want to hear it. It's the clip of the day.
4: Yes, ladies and gentlemen, this was our clip of the day yesterday. However, we had to abort it. We had to abort it prematurely. It was a premature abortion. Because Zetta allowed some words to be heard, and we're not going to explain the whole Zetta thing. Zetta can be a wicked mistress sometimes, but Zetta left some words in it. So we're trying it again. Here, ladies and gentlemen, Hassan Piker, your favorite Piker with the clip of the day.
5: We don't live in the same world with these people any longer, okay? We just don't. We don't. They live in an alternative reality. What do you want me to say? They're insane, okay? It's crazy because I'm sick and tired of acting like we are currently living in the same plane of existence as like half the country's voters. We do not. We don't.
4: You sure don't?
5: We don't. They live in a separate reality, okay? They think Donald Trump is like a Jesus Christ-like figure. What the can you say about that? Donald Trump literally goes on television, goes on rallies every day and is like, you need to eat and die and you deserve less, you Philistines. And people go, yes, sir. You're right, sir. I love you, sir. You are a Christ-like figure. When Donald Trump in 2016 said I could shoot someone on Fifth Avenue and people would still vote for me, we all thought that was an insane statement. Does anyone think that's an insane statement any longer? That was Donald Trump's Babe Ruth, I'm calling my shot moment.
4: I can see clearly now the rain is gone. Oh, we get a lot of good entertainment from this guy, Hassan Piker. And we will continue to. The unofficial spokesman of the Democrat Party, Hassan Piker. Heavenly birthday today for Johnny Nash, American singer-songwriter in 1972. This song became a classic. It went number one in the singles charts, and it became an iconic song. May God bless. He passed away, by the way, in 2020, 80 years old. May God bless, protect each and every single one of you, your families, your loved ones. Love and gratitude for your being here, allowing me to be with you. God willing, we'll be back tomorrow for the Thursday edition of Bo Snerdly's Rush Hour, fastest hour in American media. Until then, I bid you adieu.
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9: Yeah, so I work for my father-in-law. He owns 3 tire shops, 13 employees. So I manage one of the shops full time. 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Says he doesn't want to actually retire. He doesn't really have a clear plan in place. He doesn't even know if he wants me to take over the entire operation or what exactly he wants to do.
10: I would just sit and say, listen, if you want to keep it until you die, that's fine. I don't want to force you to do anything. 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So let's figure out our future. If it's a 10-year plan, if it's a 5, I don't care, but I need a plan. What does he want from his business after this transition's over? And he needs to decide that now. The more gradual the succession plan, the higher the probability that it's successful.
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13: From ABC News, I'm Dave Packard. 5 Americans among the 7 passengers killed when a safari helicopter crashed during a tour of a remote part of Kenya.
14: Police telling ABC News respected Telemundo executive Jose Suarez was among those 5 Americans killed. Also among the dead, well-known Miami businessman Roger Duarte, once featured in Forbes 30 Under 30.